0: Research shows, on average, car accident victims with a lawyer get over 3 times more money than those without one. Better off with Booha.
1: Jury. And at the end, I did win. I won $1.3 million for the 10 years that, for back pay for my retaliation. They had to pay me for my work, but I didn't get any future loss because I lost my career, and I didn't get any compensation for my illness. And I never got health care for my illness, directed health care from that. And at the end, we find out that the judge finally discloses she has a conflict of interest. Her husband was working with Pfizer. Her husband was working with Pfizer, and he was also working in a $300 million investment firm for embryonic stem cells.
2: Okay, listen, so our guest has been Becky McLean, author of a great book called Exposed, a Pfizer scientist battles corruption, lies, and betrayal and becomes a biohazard whistleblower. Becky McLean, forward by Ralph Nader, published by Skies Publishing. This is just such a remarkable story. Frightening, quite frankly. It's quite frankly frightening, but I think we as American people and people of the world need to understand what's happening. We're going to have Becky McLean on again to really go through this. It's just remarkable, and we need to know. And Becky actually has a historical, important because of the case she won in 2010. Again, the book is called Exposed by Becky A. McLean. We'll have Becky McLean on the show again. This is Josh Lane. 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We'll take a short break, and we'll be right back after these important messages.
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0: You said you'd never give in to demands.
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0: And never put them in harm's way.
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2: NBC News Radio, I'm Lisa Taylor. Israel and Hezbollah have renewed their ceasefire agreement after mediation efforts by the U.S. and Iran. It comes after the two sides traded attacks overnight and tested the strength of the U.S.-Iran deal. Israeli Prime Minister Benjamin Netanyahu said Friday that his country would exact a very heavy price from Hezbollah for the deaths of the four Israeli soldiers it claimed were killed by the militant group. President Trump is claiming the Washington, D.C. reflecting pool is being vandalized. Trump made the claim on social media last night and wrote, "We've had some real problems with vandalism at the beautiful reflecting pool." The post came after news reports this week began showing images of blue paint peeling from the bottom of the pool. The new coat of paint was part of a renovation project recently ordered by President Trump that cost nearly $15 million. Chemicals were also added to the pool this week to destroy the algae that was turning the water green. An old wooden church in New York City with a long history has been severely damaged in a fire. The South Bushwick Reformed Church has stood on Bushwick Avenue in Brooklyn since 1853 and is one of just eight wooden houses of worship officially landmarked by the city's Preservation Commission. Flames broke out at the old church Friday afternoon and its steeple collapsed 20 minutes later. The cause of the fire is being investigated. The U.S. men's soccer team has clinched a top spot in the World Cup and fans outside of Seattle Stadium are thrilled. The U.S. is one of 48 teams participating in the FIFA World Cup at locations around North America and is playing in Group D, which also includes Australia, Paraguay, and Turkey. On Friday, the U.S. beat Australia 2-0 and clinched first place in Group D after Turkey lost to Paraguay on Friday night. All four teams in Group D still have one game remaining, but the U.S. now has an insurmountable lead. The next game for Team USA will be Thursday against Turkey. It will then move on to the next round, the round of 32. 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It appears ICE arrests are on the rise in the Chicago area. Rob Martier has details.
3: Immigration attorneys report a recent uptick of arrests at immigration court hearings, routine check-ins, and criminal courthouses. In some instances, those detained are individuals facing minor criminal charges or whose cases remain unresolved. Advocates say other arrests appear less predictable, but often involve immigrants who entered the United States through parole programs established during the Biden administration. Meanwhile, a U.S. Department of Homeland Security spokesperson says federal agents are focused on enforcing federal immigration law and removing individuals who pose public safety threats.
2: Police in eastern Long Island have busted a caregiver who allegedly stole from a mother and daughter she was assisting and think she may have targeted others. More from Andrew Whitman.
4: Jacqueline Smith was arrested at her home in Medford Friday afternoon. Police say she stole nearly $10,000 in jewelry from an 80-year-old East Setucket woman and her 58-year-old daughter, who suffers from a neurological disorder, between April and May. The 40-year-old Smith worked for Home Watch Caregivers based in Hicksville. Anyone else who thinks they or their loved ones were also targeted by Smith are asked to call Suffolk County Police. In New York, I'm Andrew Whitman.
2: Toy Story 5 is blasting off to infinity and beyond.
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7: 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Me and the toys have been working all summer to try and get Bunny to make friends.
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2: The fifth installment in the classic Pixar franchise made $17.5 million from Thursday previews. The film is expected to make between $145 and $150 million, while some more optimistic projections have it making close to $175 million in its debut weekend. Also new this weekend is A24's The Death of Robin Hood and the horror film Leviticus, with both set to make around $4 million. Lisa Taylor, NBC News Radio.
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9: Now for a quick look at our KKNW weather update. Looking ahead to the weekend, Saturday brings mostly sunny skies with a high of 76 degrees and light southern winds. Saturday night will be partly cloudy with a low near 55. Sunday turns even warmer and sunny, reaching 81, followed by a clear Sunday night with lows around 59. The warming trend continues into next week, sunny and 87 on Monday, and then mostly sunny and hot on Tuesday with highs climbing to 92 degrees. I'm Laura Dawn, and that's your KKNW weather update.
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1: 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If food is your fetish, well, then I am supplying the tools. Thanks for tuning in. Every weekend, I share an arsenal of inspiring ideas for savory and sweet dishes, and I aspire to give you a quick fix of culinary entertainment, because cooking is a little bit like learning different languages. I think being a chef has taught me a lot about people and cultures. It's given me the dramatic yet humble position to cook for, love, and care for people in many different settings. It teaches me to respect the planet and all of its ingredients, and I continue to thrive on discovery, to take on culinary challenges, and to find the poetry in moments, because the art is in the details. So if you love to cook or love to eat, I like to say this is your show, and we should definitely be friends. I've had the privilege of more than 20 years in your radio, and I'm sharing fabulous food and wine, cocktail inspiration, discovery of artisans and chefs, entrepreneurs, and food trailblazers, I'd like to say. 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And my daily inspiration is on social, on all platforms, at Chef Jamie Gwen. So please become a fan and a friend. And if you're looking for free recipes to add to your recipe box, there are recipes galore at chefjamie.com. Coming up, we have lots of delicious conversation to be had. We're talking about pig perfection with the one and only witty David Leet of Leet's Culinaria, living legend in the business. And we're going to perfect your pork chop and make brilliant bacon. And oh, grill the piggy to perfection. And if you don't know about Galagichi culture, well, you're about to add to your gastronomic knowledge. Chef Carlos Brown is redefining Southern food, reclaiming the narrative through cuisine. He has the top restaurant in Atlanta, one of the country's most exciting culinary destinations, actually, and ever-growing. And we're going to talk about his preservation of the culinary legacy of Southern food that is Galagichi. So stay tuned. But first, allow me to hopefully make your grilling days better, because the grilling season is here and I am a girl at the grill, if you didn't know that. And being a serious grilling guru, in my opinion, believes that everything comes off the grill. I think breakfast, lunch, dinner, two snacks, and dessert come off the grill. And there is a sweeter side of barbecue, because grilling fruit is quick and easy and makes a great addition to every grilled meal, in my opinion, either as an accompaniment to meat, like pork with grilled peaches, so good, or a delectable dessert like brown sugar glazed pineapple. Grilling causes the natural sugars in the fruit to caramelize. It creates a smoky concoction, I think, that reminds us how decadent fruit can be. And if you add a little fat, like melted butter, or a little bit of olive oil, you add another element to the flavor profile. And of course, you keep the fruit from sticking to your grill grates. Now, for a sweet affair of gorgeous grilled desserts, I think you should experiment with the season's best on the grill. So when you choose your fruit, you want to go for ripe, but not soft or mushy, because you will kill the texture. And of course, peaches are a classic. So what do? You simply have them, you brush them with olive oil, you grill them until they have gorgeous grill marks and that smoky, fabulous flavor is imparted. And then you serve them with pork or chicken, or you dice the grilled peaches into a salsa and add jalapeno and red onion, right? For dessert, you brush the cut side of the peaches with melted butter, and I dip them in a mixture of brown sugar and cinnamon. If you want to spice it up, add a pinch of cardamom there, and then you grill them to perfection. You can grill just about any stone fruit, right? Plums or apricots. I like to add a little vanilla paste. You can add other dried spices for another level of complexity. And then you serve the sweet grilled fruit with ice cream or whipped cream or a dollop of tart creme fraiche. And you have a really simple summer dessert. And by the way, while the steak is resting or the chicken is waiting, I throw the fruit on the grill so that dessert is ready and I get to sit down and dig in and enjoy the afternoon or evening outside. Now, if you want to go a little more sweet savory, I guess I would call it, you crumble gorgonzola cheese over the grilled peaches, and then you drizzle with reduced balsamic vinegar or maybe a bit of honey, and oh, it's so good. All right, more ideas? How about combining a handful of your favorite berries with a sprinkling of brown sugar and one drop of almond extract in a foil packet directly on the grill? Wait 5 minutes. Carefully dump that fruity goodness over grilled pound cake or a big bowl of ice cream, and I will come over to your house for grilled dessert. And if you're new to grilling fruit, pineapple is an excellent place to start. It has lots of surface area. It gets nice grill marks. It seldom dries out, and the heat brings out all the fruit sweetness. So you cut a ripe pineapple in half or in quarters the long way, or you can cut round slices and keep the core intact, and then place it directly on your grill until grill marks appear. You could season with black pepper, maybe some fresh lime juice and a little honey, and you can go the savory route and pair it with pork chops or a grilled pork tenderloin. For the sweet version, I like to dust my pineapple in cinnamon sugar. I grill it till it's caramelized. I serve it with a vanilla bean gelato. You can puree it and make your own grilled pineapple ice cream from scratch. You could add chunks of it to a custard base and make pineapple ice cream that way. Or, of course, that brings me to grilled cocktails. Now, I love to grill fruit and I love a cocktail, so why not combine the two? If you wanted to make a grilled pineapple cocktail, you would make a grilled colada. If you grill your grapefruits and your limes, you could make a grilled grapefruit mojito. Have I lost you yet? I hope not, because I am grilling cocktails this summer, and I have been for years, and I think you should be too. If you grill your peaches and puree them, you get a grilled peach Bellini, baby. Yes. And for the non-alcoholic variety, by the way, if you've never made grilled lemonade, I love this recipe. You take lemons, cut them in half, you dip them in sugar, you grill them until they are nicely browned and caramelized before you squeeze them. And now you have grilled lemonade. Oh, yes. Water, sugar, sprig of rosemary for that, you know, culinary je ne sais quoi. You could always add a little bit of honey if you wanted. And you have this sort of beautiful elevation of lemonade, right? And you transfer it to a pitcher and you put it out with ice and everybody pours their own. Now, when it comes to grilling cocktails, I love dinner over an open flame. So why wouldn't you want to add some fire, or as I like to call it, sizzle and smoke, to the grill? I mean, there are few things more American than grilling, right? And there are few inventions more American and ingenious, if I may say myself, than the cocktail. So I combine the two. You muddle fruit into the base of a drink, or vegetables even. Why not add smoky, summery flavor, right? You want to make sure that the grill is hot when you grill anything for a cocktail, because you really want great caramelization. And as I mentioned, you can grill the grapefruits or the peaches or the pineapple directly in. You can also add smoke from a smoking box. So you've got a smoky, fruity cocktail with wood chips that infuse that fruit with fabulous flavor. Or you can puree the fruit and strain it well to make a smoky, fruity cocktail syrup. And then you have like fabulous flavor in your drink while you stand there and flip burgers. I mean, that's kind of fabulous, right? So my best grilled fruit recipes are at Chef Jamie, chefjamie.com for the taking. So please check it out. And my best grilled cocktail recipe coming up before the end of the hour. So please don't touch your dial. There is lots more fabulous food in your radio right after this. I'm grateful you're listening. Chef Jamie Gwen, don't go away.

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0: Welcome back, Chef Jamie Gwen, in your radio. You know, few ingredients inspire as much nostalgia and downright deliciousness and passion as does pork. It's the crispy crackling, or when you make the juiciest chop, or smoky ribs, or sizzling bacon, right? And it's the perfume that I love, and so many do. We're talking all things pig today with the wonderfully witty and endlessly knowledgeable David Leet. He is the founder of Leet's Culinaria, of course, one of the most beloved voices in food media. And he has spent years exploring comfort food and technique. It's his storytelling we love, his emotional connection to food, and of course, his website and Substack, which are treasure troves of information. So we're diving deep into the beauty of pork today, cuts and cooking methods and stovetop secrets and more. And I am delighted that our resident culinary contributor of all things delicious, David Leet, is back. Hello, my friend. Welcome.
1: Hello, my friend. You forgot to add porky in the description of me.
0: No, porky. I will not. I refuse. I do, though. You know, one of the things I admire so many things about you, but one of the things I really do love about you is you are extraordinarily tried and true and consistent in your passion because you've always loved pork. Like you, it might be one of your love languages. I think it's the perfect description of you. It is humble and luxurious at the same time.
1: Thank you. I really very much
0: believe that. And then, of course, there is the Substack piece that you recently wrote and posted, and while a pig is a kind of culinary miracle worker, please define and describe why it is that you call pork the Meryl Streep of meat. I think that's fabulous.
1: You know, I put out that Substack yesterday and it had a different title, and as I was writing it, I realized that I'm talking about, you know, it can be braised, it can be seared, it can be smoked, it can be slow cooked, it can be all kinds of things. And I realized it's very versatile and it really can, it does whatever it does well. And I thought, my God, it's the Meryl Streep of pork. I mean, really, this really can do everything. I mean, it is as versatile. And someone wrote a very interesting comment who said, I'm surprised you didn't mention accent. You know, that the accent, the MSG powder that you put on a flavor enhancer, because she's great at accents, which cracked me up. But it is wonderful. It's ubiquitous, as Meryl is. It is just very versatile. It is it can, whether it's playing a supporting role or a major role, and going really far with this metaphor now, it always comes through. It just always works. And you said about this idea that it's I'm very consistent with it. I wrote an article many, many years ago called A Debt Owed to Pork, and about my family, because in Portugal, pork is a very important ingredient, especially in the mainland, because cows, you don't have that many cows because it's so dry down there, except like in the north, you'll get a lot more cows. But the island my father grew up in, they couldn't afford a cow. And so what all the families did is they always bought a pig that they raised through the whole season. And then in December, there's what's called the mantança, which is when they slaughter the pig. But that pig is what, and the meat that it provides is what got them through the entire winter when nothing was growing. And that's what they ate. And that basically it sustained a family of five children, at one time seven children, two passed, and my grandparents.
0: Wow.
1: And so it's always been there as sort of this staple. Yes. And there's a certain amount in the Portuguese custom, there's a real respect for pork.
0: Yes,
1: because
0: for
1: of
0: sure.
1: What it has done.
0: And in many cultures, by the way, it's very much a universal obsession. It's funny, your metaphor of Meryl Streep, I very much related to Devil Wears Prada, and I thought of it, I love the accent comment, but I thought of it many ways. Like, if you do pork right, you'll be praised, although she didn't really praise. But if you fail at it, you know, the argument that comes, or the tough pork chop, for that matter, is vicious, right? And very Meryl Streep, Devil Wears Prada style.
1: Yeah. I was going to say, what it does, it's like the pork equivalent of Meryl Streep saying, that's all.
0: That's all. Exactly.
1: Overcook it. That's all.
0: That's all. Which is why I think pork intimidates even great cooks a little bit.
1: Yeah.
0: There's a fear of overcooking it, undercooking it,
1: yes.
0: drying it out,
1: yes.
0: right? So
1: yes.
0: I think if you understand the basics of the cut
1: yes.
0: and the personality of the pig, I call it the personality, but really we're talking about the protein itself and the texture and the chemistry, et cetera, every
1: yes.
0: cut behaves differently,
1: yes.
0: then you're armed with the power to cook it right. And like you, I think like a pork tenderloin, extraordinarily easy to cook and a good starting place. Bacon, you know, has so many endless possibilities. There are certain cuts of pork that are a guarantee.
1: Yeah, and I think the biggest mistake people make is that they think pork is pork, and it's not. So they would get a pork loin, and then they would want to roast it low and slow for a very long time. But pork loin is extremely lean.
0: Yes.
1: And it's not going to do anything for you. And, you know, unfortunately, that whole campaign, which I never liked, which pork, the other white meat. And I understood they were trying to sell it that way. And they made pork. They bred it to be incredibly leaner as time went on. And the great thing that's happening now, when I go to my butcher, I actually found a nice butcher up here in this culinary wasteland that I'm in Connecticut. And they have heritage pork.
0: Oh,
1: and
0: lovely.
1: It is fatty and it's beautifully marbled the way pork
0: yes.
1: used to be, you know, when I was a kid. And so that's nice to see that being introduced. But I think if people understood what cuts go with what technique, they'll be much better off.
0: I agree with you. And I'm glad you mentioned heritage pork because it is an elevated, better raised, juicier,
1: yes.
0: fattier version of what you remember the pork chop on a plate growing up with. And then
1: exactly.
0: there is the premium delicacy, right, of the pigs that are feasting on acorns. In Spain.
1: Yep.
0: And we love
1: yep.
0: Iberico. And if you can find it as Iberico or acorn pork or otherwise, it is foolproof and sumptuously delicious, right?
1: Yes.
0: But I agree with you. We need to understand it. Okay, you talk about a pork tenderloin for speed, and I agree with you. Get dinner on the table fast. This is a quick cook, and you can use multiple methods.
1: You absolutely can. You can roasting it easily, grilling it easily, sauteing it. You know, it's just anything with high, fast heat is what you want. And you can marinate it. You can rub it with something. On the site, I don't think in the newsletter that I sent out, but we have one that's it's a Spanish pork, so it's got smoked paprika, and onion, and garlic. And you rub it, and you let it sit like that for a good 2-3 hours if you want, even overnight. And you scrape all of that off because it will burn, but the flavor's there. And you do a quick saute in olive oil and pop it in the oven really quick to cook it through, and you're done. And it's really wonderful. And in Portugal, a big thing, because they also have the Iberico pork. It's called a porco preto, which means black pig. It's the Alentejan species. And actually, it's what they use in Spain. I think it was developed in Portugal. And they use, a lot of times, they will use plum. And plum jam.
0: As a compliment? How nice.
1: As a compliment to it, yeah. So it's a nice combination and accompaniment.
0: We'll take a quick break when we come back. David Leet, lccooks.com, sharing the secrets of pork to perfection, by the way. So stay hungry, grab a snack, come on back. 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
8: NBC News Radio. I'm Jim Forbes. The remnants of Tropical Storm Arthur continue to dump heavy rain off the Gulf Coast, with heavy downpours set to appear across the southeast today. Forecasters are warning of flash flooding and rising rivers from Louisiana to the Carolinas. And get ready for the most road closures and traffic delays Sunday in Manhattan as the region braces for another World Cup game day. Andrew Whitman has more.
9: Norway plays Senegal Sunday night at 8 p.m. in the Meadowlands. That means Sunday will also be a gridlock alert day in New York City. Starting at 2 p.m., the streets around Penn Station will close to vehicles. It also means other street changes at 2, including changing all of 42nd Street to buses only. Expect other street and lane closures as well. Most restrictions won't end until 1 a.m. Sunday morning.
8: I'm Jim Forbes.
10: 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This spiritual portal celebrates abundance. 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
14: 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It's Joey J here with your weekly movie minute, where we're so close to summer on the calendar, we can just let our imaginations go wild.
15: Me and the toys have been working all summer to try and get Bonnie to make friends.
16: Yeah.
15: But then you had to ruin
16: it.
15: You're not even listening to me.
16: I'm always listening.
17: Yeah, I got dibs on behind the dresser.
14: That's at least the tone with the eagerly anticipated Toy Story 5, in which Buzz, Woody, and cowgirl Jessie all reunite to take a stand against the rise of technology taking over their kids' life. Right when you think Pixar could get away with going autopilot with their best-loved franchise, here they come with another gem that hits the feels while meditating on the pitfalls of digital connection. It can't quite replace real play, but there's still fun to be had in looking for the balance. This five-pool very much met the challenge. And so too, to a smaller degree, Hugh Jackman embracing the peak of his method actor era in The Death of Robin Hood.
18: He was not a hero. You are a murderous brigand.
19: We were monstrous.
20: I am the outlaw.
19: Robin Hood.
16: hurt.
14: He, along with writer-director Michael Sarnowski, forge an alternative spin on the rogue archer, made into more of an anti-hero facing a slow march to redemption. The only issue there is that it's still tough to shake off the concept of Robin Hood being an established action hero. The concentration here, rather front-loaded, so the experience does come off a little sleepy, but still very well-meaning. Jackman and cohorts Bill Skarsgård and Jodie Comer make the biggest of differences in this drama that makes full use of its landscapes and amps up the character depth like no one else could. Both are in theaters this weekend, and this is Joey J for KKNW.
19: Now for a quick look at our KKNW weather update. Looking ahead to the weekend, Saturday brings mostly sunny skies with a high of 76 degrees and light southern winds. Saturday night will be partly cloudy with a low near 55. Sunday turns even warmer and sunny, reaching 81, followed by a clear Sunday night with lows around 59. The warming trend continues into next week, sunny and 87 on Monday, and then mostly sunny and hot on Tuesday with highs climbing to 92 degrees. I'm Laura Dawn, and that's your KKNW weather update.
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0: Welcome back. We're back and we're dishing on one of humanity's greatest culinary achievements, the perfect pork chop. Oh, yes. We're talking piggy with a gentleman and a scholar on pork and so many wonderful things, David Leet, the smartest foodie I know, our resident culinary expert here on the show for so many years and my fine friend. We're talking pork and debunking the myths and sharing the secrets. We have to get to pork chops, my sweet, because I think that's the scariest of all of them. I am a bone-in chop person. I am a butter-basted bone-in chop kind of girl, like a thick-cut chop. But you have to practice it. I mean, I'll put it out there. You do.
1: You do. Because, again, that it depends upon what end of the cut, of the primal cut you get. But if you're more toward the loin, it is a pork loin. A pork loin is a drier, I mean, leaner, excuse me. So you got to be very careful about overcooking it. And so what we did was we got a double chop, which I haven't done in a very long time. But this wonderful butcher, like I said, in the culinary lake wasteland that I am in here in Connecticut, we found one and we did a double chop. And I did a dry brine on it, so I just rubbed it with salt and some herbs and let it sit uncovered in the fridge for 48 hours. And so the sear on it was amazing. But you have to be careful. You just, if you're getting a regular thin cut, it cooks so quickly.
0: Too fast.
1: So quickly.
0: Yes. Yeah, too fast. I agree. No, I think the double cut chop is the safe route when it comes to a pork chop. And I don't care the season, but I do a smoky maple glaze. It has chipotle and maple syrup. And I think there's something about the glaze and basting, that caramelization that locks in the juiciness as well. And I just, I can't get over it. Like, it's so good. I have to make it again. Then there are all the cuts that the pig gives us so generously, like guanciale and, my God, pancetta. I mean, all the good stuff, right?
1: All of
0: and
1: it.
0: And then there is bacon. And I wonder, do you have a personal tried and true method for bacon, like one that you swear by as to how you cook it?
1: Yes, but I also have a tried and true and sworn by recipe to make your own bacon.
0: Yes, it's I know you do. It's very popular on the web on lcooks.com.
1: The maple espresso bacon, which is maple syrup and instant espresso powder, and it just stays in that for about 5 days, and you
0: it
1: take
0: cures.
1: It out, and then you it cures because it has the prog powder, and then you smoke it. Now I do have a smoker, and that's what I use it for. Is that and also Portuguese sausage. But I never thought about doing the butt. I should do a butt in there this summer. And it's just it's like eating. It's like it's breakfast because you've got the maple and you have the coffee from the espresso. So it's great. But yes, I what I like to do is I prefer to do it in the oven on a rack over a sheet pan. I find that to be the easiest. Because I find they stay the flattest on that. If you do it in a skillet for some reason, I find it doesn't stay as flat.
0: And do you ever put a piece of parchment paper over the top for cleaning sake? You know, a chef taught me years and years and years ago to do that parchment paper trick. And I will tell you, it does save your oven. It has to come off at some point, but it does save your oven, right?
1: It does, and what it's interesting because it does hold down the bacon a little bit, and that's kind of nice. So I do that sometime. If I'm using straw-bought bacon, like if I buy something at Kirkland, if I buy something at Costco, I'm sorry, the Kirkland brand, I'll use it with that. On mine, it tends to be much less fatty, and it doesn't have all that that water that's been injected into it that you get for commercial. So it doesn't splatter quite as much, but yeah, I definitely do that.
0: Yeah, I'm an oven bacon girl, too. In a pan, it doesn't work.
1: Yeah, I mean, for what, you know, if it's just two of us, that's fine. But if I'm having more than, like, if I'm having four or more people, I'll do it in the oven. Do you ever take your bacon and then put a little bit of maple sugar on top and then bake it?
0: I do. Brown sugar, cayenne, And and you can do smoked paprika too, because I think it adds like compounds to the smokiness, I should say. But I do candied bacon. And if you want to gild the lily, do you ever do chopped pecans over that sugary, spicy, sweet mixture? Oh yes, halfway through.
1: That.
0: Now you have maple.
1: Try maple sugar though. Try maple sugar, which is basically maple syrup that has been just cooked down and then put into a food processor, so you get all that maple flavor. And then I put in some cayenne and pepper on that. So
0: I love that.
1: Hot and sweet and smoky. Oh, it's just wonderful.
0: So good. Bacon elevated. I love it. How can it get any better?
1: Moment, can we just take a moment and like praise guanciale, though?
0: Oh, yes,
1: can
0: please.
1: We?
0: Yes, can and I think it's underused, don't you?
1: I agree. Yes, it's underused and it's also undersold in America. It's hard to find. I have to, I did get some in New York, and I have to be honest, it wasn't that good. And I'm like, wow, this is not what I thought guanciale was. Because I really had it for the first time when we were in Italy in December, when we were in a cooking class. I led a group of people over there, and we were having amatriciana, which uses guanciale, and it was incredible. And then I bought some here in New York, and I'm like, this isn't that good.
0: Wasn't
1: so
0: the
1: I ordered
0: same.
1: From... Yeah, from Caputo, which is out in, I think, Salt Lake City, and it's fantastic. And I also have a recipe. I got a recipe on my site for that, which I'm now going to make my own. But it is underutilized, and it has a different flavor than pancetta.
0: It
1: has
0: it
1: a
0: does.
1: Different,
0: it's,
1: there's a different
0: it's
1: quality.
0: Silky and porky. Mm. And for those that don't know, it is made from the cheek of the piggy.
1: Yeah.
0: And it's very well seasoned, and then it's aged. And that's what I think the age gives you, like you said, is that very unique flavor. But you render it off for carbonara or amatriciana, like you mentioned, and it is beyond delicious. It really is, beyond.
1: It's like my new favorite thing.
0: Oh, it is? Oh, I love it.
1: Yeah, my new favorite. Yeah,
0: you're on a guanciale kick.
1: I am. I'm off of pancetta now. I cleaned myself of pancetta.
0: You've you know, left pancetta and you've moved on to, you're cheating with guanciale. I love
1: I
0: it.
1: Am.
0: Yes, that's so good. All of these beautiful pork recipes are posted at lccooks.com. And the story of pork and, of course, how it relates to Meryl Streep is on your Substack for sure. Tell us what else is going on, where we should travel with you next, what's next on the horizon.
1: So on Substack, I publish once a week the newsletter on Substack, and I think twice a month now we're back to doing the podcast, but very casually this time. We don't have a producer, don't have sound effects, don't have edits on it. It's just straight through, but it's alive.
0: So what's interesting
1: is that we have anywhere between 50 and like 120 people on as we are talking to either each other. My co-host is Amy Traverso, or to our guests. And so it changes. I think we're going to go in and talk about X, and everyone in the chat is saying, well, ask her this or ask him that, or what about this? And it becomes so of the moment and so almost improv, because we're answering and discussing what the people who are attending really want to hear. So that's been a lot of fun. And, of course, there's the website, which has been going on now for 27 years, and social media.
0: Yeah, of course. Everything is under David Leet, lccooks.com. You will find it all. I find the live platform that you're using captivating, by the way, just so you know. I'm there. I'm watching.
1: Oh, thank you.
0: Yeah, and I love it. I absolutely love it.
1: Wonderful.
0: Okay. If you didn't know, he's the founder of Leet's Culinaria and one of food media's most thoughtful, entertaining, delightful culinary voices. And if you want the recipes aforementioned, please, for beloved pork, go to lccooks.com, lccooks.com. And then stay tuned, because David will grace the show again if it means I have to beg, really. David, I adore you, and thank you for making us wildly hungry. Go back to your guanciale, really. I'm not going to tell the one you're cheating on him with guanciale.
1: Thank you. I do appreciate that.
0: Yeah, okay, good. I'll talk to you soon, my friend. Thank you again. And
1: bye-bye.
0: To everyone listening, may your chops be juicy and your crackling be crisp and your grill be hot, because that's what pork needs. All right, we'll be back with more delicious conversation in your radio right after this. Chef Jamie Gwen, don't go away.

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0: Welcome back, Chef Jamie Gwen in your radio. If you've listened to this show for the more than 20 years I've had the privilege of being on the radio, you know I am a professional chef by trade. I am proud to have comrades who are extraordinarily talented chefs, and I very much respect our industry, I would call it. There are chefs who cook beautiful food. There are chefs who can feed the masses. And then there are the chefs who preserve history on every plate. And today, we are honoring and learning from one of those chefs. We are diving deep into the soulful, storied, and profoundly influential cuisine I am just learning about, called Galaguichi. And it is a culture that Chef Carlos Brown is spreading the gospel of. He is the visionary behind Pandora on the Square, one of Atlanta's most exciting culinary destinations. And he isn't simply redefining Southern food. He's really reclaiming the narrative through cuisine. He's celebrating heritage through hospitality. He's inviting his diners to the depth and nuances of this beautifully cultured Southern-inspired style. He has been honored by the Smithsonian National Museum of African American History and Culture. His shrimp and grits recipe is beyond praised. He received the National Black Chef Award for Culinary Excellence. His work stands at the intersection of culture and craft and culinary storytelling. And I am delighted that he is bringing his soulful talent to the radio. I welcome you, Chef Carlos Brown. Thank you for being here, Chef.
1: Oh, thank you. I appreciate you having me, Chef. I appreciate that.
0: Well, of course. It's my pleasure. Yes, you well deserve it.
1: Thank you.
0: All right, let's start at the beginning. I think so many people, myself included, hear the phrase Southern cuisine, but we do not fully understand the foundation of it, the landscape of it, and Galaguichi, if I'm pronouncing it properly, cooking. So if you would define it for us.
1: So Gullah actually is a dialect that came out of West Africa. Mm. And the Geechee part, it ended up in the South because people make fun of the word Gullah and Geechee. And so we embraced that, which worked really well for us.
0: Really well for you, yes.
1: Yeah, we love it. And so that's where that's landed at. And then Charleston, of course, is where I'm from. And that's where the Gullah Geechee in South Carolina started their journey. And it was what became historically as well as fun and exciting. And so that's where we are. And we embrace it.
0: Talk about, if you would, because I think it's really important to acknowledge there is something incredibly powerful happening in Black culinary storytelling right now, especially in the culinary world, honoring lineage, long overdue recognition to Black food ways, and you've been part of that evolution. Please talk about why that authenticity matters and how you're preserving that culture.
1: I think it's been an interesting story. People go to restaurants all the time and they're eating all these wonderful food, but there's something missing, something to be raised up on, and that's being able to communicate.

0: Research shows, on average, car accident victims with a lawyer get over 3 times more money than those without one. Better off with Booha.
1: By the U.S. and Iran comes after the two sides traded attacks overnight and tested the strength of the U.S.-Iran deal. Israeli Prime Minister Benjamin Netanyahu said Friday that his country would exact a very heavy price from Hezbollah for the deaths of the 4 Israeli soldiers it claimed were killed by the militant group. President Trump is claiming the Washington, D.C. reflecting pool is being vandalized. Trump made the claim on social media last night and wrote, "We've had some real problems with vandalism at the beautiful reflecting pool." The post came after news reports this week began showing images of blue paint peeling from the bottom of the pool. The new coat of paint was part of a renovation project recently ordered by President Trump that cost nearly $15 million. Chemicals were also added to the pool this week to destroy the algae that was turning the water green. An old wooden church in New York City with a long history has been severely damaged in a fire. The South Bushwick Reformed Church has stood on Bushwick Avenue in Brooklyn since 1853 and is one of just 8 wooden houses of worship officially landmarked by the city's Preservation Commission. Flames broke out at the old church Friday afternoon and its steeple collapsed 20 minutes later. The cause of the fire is being investigated. The U.S. men's soccer team has clinched a top spot in the World Cup and fans outside of Seattle Stadium are thrilled. The U.S. is one of 48 teams participating in the FIFA World Cup at locations around North America and is playing in Group D, which also includes Australia, Paraguay, and Turkey. On Friday, the U.S. beat Australia 2-0 and clinched first place in Group D after Turkey lost to Paraguay on Friday night. All 4 teams in Group D still have 1 game remaining, but the U.S. now has an insurmountable lead. The next game for Team USA will be Thursday against Turkey. It will then move on to the next round, the round of 32. 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
2: Hi, Matt McNeil here. Well, this sucks. Trump 2.0 is a disaster packaged in a nightmare, wrapped in incompetence, smelling like hot sewage, and delivered like a ball-peen hammer to the nether region. 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
1: NBC News Radio, I'm Lisa Taylor. Israel and Hezbollah have renewed their ceasefire agreement after mediation efforts by the U.S. and Iran. It comes after the two sides traded attacks overnight and tested the strength of the U.S.-Iran deal. Israeli Prime Minister Benjamin Netanyahu said Friday that his country would exact a very heavy price from Hezbollah for the deaths of the four Israeli soldiers it claimed were killed by the militant group. President Trump is claiming the Washington, D.C. reflecting pool is being vandalized. Trump made the claim on social media last night and wrote, "We've had some real problems with vandalism at the beautiful reflecting pool." The post came after news reports this week began showing images of blue paint peeling from the bottom of the pool. The new coat of paint was part of a renovation project recently ordered by President Trump that cost nearly $15 million. Chemicals were also added to the pool this week to destroy the algae that was turning the water green. An old wooden church in New York City with a long history has been severely damaged in a fire. The South Bushwick Reformed Church has stood on Bushwick Avenue in Brooklyn since 1853 and is one of just eight wooden houses of worship officially landmarked by the city's Preservation Commission. Flames broke out at the old church Friday afternoon and its steeple collapsed 20 minutes later. The cause of the fire is being investigated. The U.S. men's soccer team has clinched a top spot in the World Cup and fans outside of Seattle Stadium are thrilled. The U.S. is one of 48 teams participating in the FIFA World Cup at locations around North America and is playing in Group D, which also includes Australia, Paraguay, and Turkey. On Friday, the U.S. beat Australia 2-0 and clinched first place in Group D after Turkey lost to Paraguay on Friday night. All four teams in Group D still have one game remaining, but the U.S. now has an insurmountable lead. The next game for Team USA will be Thursday against Turkey. It will then move on to the next round, the round of 32. 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It appears ICE arrests are on the rise in the Chicago area. Rob Martier has details.
2: Immigration attorneys report a recent uptick of arrests at immigration court hearings, routine check-ins, and criminal courthouses. In some instances, those detained are individuals facing minor criminal charges or whose cases remain unresolved. Advocates say other arrests appear less predictable, but often involve immigrants who entered the United States through parole programs established during the Biden administration. Meanwhile, a U.S. Department of Homeland Security spokesperson says federal agents are focused on enforcing federal immigration law and removing individuals who pose public safety threats.
1: Police in eastern Long Island have busted a caregiver who allegedly stole from a mother and daughter she was assisting and think she may have targeted others. More from Andrew Whitman.
3: Jacqueline Smith was arrested at her home in Medford Friday afternoon. Police say she stole nearly $10,000 in jewelry from an 80-year-old East Setucket woman and her 58-year-old daughter, who suffers from a neurological disorder, between April and May. The 40-year-old Smith worked for Home Watch Caregivers based in Hicksville. Anyone else who thinks they or their loved ones were also targeted by Smith are asked to call Suffolk County Police. In New York, I'm Andrew Whitman.
1: Toy Story 5 is blasting off to infinity and beyond.
4: Bunny, screen time's over now.
5: Okay.
6: I want to talk to you, device. Me and the toys have been working all summer to try and get Bunny to make friends.
5: Yeah.
6: But then you had to ruin it. You're not even listening to me.
5: I'm always listening.
1: The fifth installment in the classic Pixar franchise made $17.5 million from Thursday previews. The film is expected to make between $145 and $150 million, while some more optimistic projections have it making close to $175 million in its debut weekend. Also new this weekend is A24's The Death of Robin Hood and the horror film Leviticus, with both set to make around $4 million. Lisa Taylor, NBC News Radio.
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3: Now for a quick look at our KKNW weather update. Looking ahead to the weekend, Saturday brings mostly sunny skies with a high of 76 degrees and light southern winds. Saturday night will be partly cloudy with a low near 55. Sunday turns even warmer and sunny, reaching 81, followed by a clear Sunday night with lows around 59. The warming trend continues into next week, sunny and 87 on Monday, and then mostly sunny and hot on Tuesday with highs climbing to 92 degrees. I'm Laura Dawn, and that's your KKNW weather update.
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5: $500,000 a month.
6: Okay, I'll take it.
5: $500,000 a month.
6: For what?
5: Okay, well, here's the deal. Let me back up just a second. Is that I was getting my nails done. And you know how when you're like...
6: Your nails cost $500,000 a month?
5: No, that would be crazy. I'm in the wrong business if that's the case.
6: Seriously.
5: So I was getting my manicure. And the woman next to me was talking to her manicurist about her niece. And her niece is a model.
6: Okay.
5: And she's making $500,000 a month.
6: Doing what?
5: And I'm listening to this whole thing because, you know, you're sitting right next to her.
6: Sure.
5: Then she explained to her manicurist that she's a model on OnlyFans.
6: Ah.
5: It's like.
6: It's a bit different of an industry.
5: And that she's selling classes now on how you too can be a model on OnlyFans.
6: Oh, okay. Does she do spicy content? On OnlyFans?
5: Of course she does.
6: All right.
5: But this woman was, well, then the manicurist said, well, is she naked? And she's like, no. She's just modeling. She's just modeling certain things. Okay. I'm like,
6: She's naked.
5: So here's the deal is that I went online afterwards and I wanted to see how much the average OnlyFans content creator, can we say?
6: Sure.
5: Makes. I want you to have a number in your head right now.
6: Okay.
5: And let me just tell you, on the entire platform in a year, they did like $7.2 billion.
6: But this is averaging everybody.
5: Yes.
6: From the people who sit there and knit and sell a subscription to that.
5: Do they really?
6: Oh, yeah. Everybody's on OnlyFans.
5: I thought it was just like mostly naked people.
6: It's mostly naked, but there's some non.
5: So somebody who's knitting and naked.
6: Well, now we got a winner. This is like an account I got to go see.
5: Could you imagine?
6: Ouch.
5: So put that number in your head.
6: Okay.
5: What the average OnlyFans model content creator actually makes. 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All right.

0: So, the typical creator,
1: right,
0: on OnlyFans, how much do you think they're making?
1: Well, we gotta. This is an average, so yes, we gotta account for the people that are on OnlyFans that make nothing.
0: Correct.
1: They make $0. So I'm gonna say the number is gonna be pretty low. I'm gonna say $1,000 a month.
0: The typical creator makes $180 a month.
1: Okay, but typical is different than average, though, right?
0: Well, the average is $2,000 a year.
1: Okay.
0: Okay, that's the average. 70% of all the creators who are active, meaning like they're actually putting content up, mm-hmm, make about $200 a month.
1: Okay.
0: Okay, so that goes back to the 180. The average account has 21 subscribers. Oh, my gosh.
1: But if you think about it, though, if you're going to make stuff for social media anyway, and you're a content creator, might as well throw it up there, get 20 people to give you $5 or $10 a month. That's free money.
0: Do you think I should be on OnlyFans?
1: What would you do? You don't knit. You keep your clothes on. What would you possibly do on OnlyFans?
0: Hi, here's some tech tips.
1: I think that 21 subscriber would be where the range you'd be sitting in.
0: That'd be so embarrassing. Okay, what about tech tips in a bikini?
1: There we go. Now we're going to be up to almost 200 subscribers.
0: Absolutely, because after all, this is the Kim Komando Show. It's the nation's largest, biggest, best show about all things digital. 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And you can also see us on YouTube. We love that.
1: YouTube.com/Kim Komando. Go subscribe, like, comment, share. It helps us out.
0: All right. Here are some things that are happening in the tech space you need to know about. When's the last time you went to a doctor?
1: You want me to be honest?
0: Yeah.
1: 2 years.
0: 2 years.
1: Yeah.
0: Okay. Well, if the government has it their way, is that you'd be able to go to the doctor whenever you wanted to.
1: Okay.
0: And maybe even have mandatory doctor's visits, say, once a year with an AI doctor.
1: I don't want to talk to an AI doctor.
0: Why not?
1: Because it's all it does, I put stuff on ChatGPT, like, what's wrong with this? What is this? What is that? And it just says, go to the ER.
0: Well, that's because
1: every time.
0: That's because they got sued a few
1: times.
0: Yeah,
1: they got lawyers.
0: That's what it is. Oxford researchers, this is really interesting. When chatbots, the AI chatbots, actually read a medical record, they were correct 95% of the time.
1: That's pretty good.
0: Okay. Now, when a human talks to an AI chatbot about medical issues, is that the AI chatbot is only correct 35% of the time.
1: That's dramatically different.
0: Because the person, like, doesn't tell all the facts.
1: Right.
0: And then the AI chatbot doesn't have enough intellect, I guess you'd say, to probe and to ask questions.
1: It just takes what you give it, spits out a result. It doesn't say, what about this? What about that? What about here? What about there?
0: Now, they are using a lot of AI doctors in Japan, which I think is... Do you know about why the obesity rate in Japan is like less than 1%?
1: No.
0: And it's 40% in the United States. Is that you have to go to the doctor once a year and you get weighed. And they take all your blood work and everything.
1: Mm-hmm.
0: And then if you are overweight, is that you have to go to, like, you have to go see a nutritionist, and then you have to get weighed in more times. And they also, of course, the diet is a lot different.
1: Sure.
0: I mean, they're not, you know, munching down French fries. But so they're, but what they're saying is that that is like a success story.
1: But it's also the people, don't want to be embarrassed by going in and weighing and having to see a nutritionist. So they focus more on that.
0: Exactly. Exactly.
1: Psychological.
0: And so AI is also really bad at determining, like you said, though, that it is sending you to the ER all the time. But the research is saying that it's making mistakes because people are going onto ChatGPT, typing in all their symptoms instead of calling 911.
1: Right.
0: When they really should be doing that. So just something to keep in mind.
1: Do you think the government should mandate something like this to improve our health?
0: You know, Americans wouldn't go for it.
1: No, of course not.
0: No. I mean,
1: but should we?
0: I don't think it would work in our country.
1: Well, the government put their foot into healthcare a couple of years ago, and you have to have healthcare coverage or you have to pay a penalty now.
0: Yes.
1: So the next step would be mandating, but I think it would be societally, it would be good. There's a lot of people who, either whether it's because of access or because of cost, that don't even go see a doctor. I'm just lazy. So it's different.
0: Doesn't really count.
1: But I think it would be a good idea.
0: Well, what do you call an AI doctor and a real doctor working together?
1: I don't know. An awful joke with a equally awfully punchline coming my way.
0: A paradox. Oh, yeah. Let me tell you, the jokes today are amazing.
1: Really? Even, when do they start? When do the amazing ones start?
0: This isn't what happened. This is not a fun story. California Water Services, they're investigating claims that Iranian hackers say that they breached the utility's infrastructure and system.
1: They didn't do anything. They got in and they just went, whoa, we just wanted to prove we're going to get in. They didn't shut any valves off.
0: You know, we're not saying.
1: Okay.
0: All we're saying is that the Iranian hackers were in the water system, and that if you get a notice to start boiling water, that's a bad sign.
1: What could they possibly do other than just shut off access?
0: They could contaminate the water.
1: But they have it accessed digitally, they right?
0: Yeah, but once you're in the system, you're in the system. I mean, you can do anything. You can turn valves different ways.
1: Oh,
0: I mean,
1: reverse some sewers?
0: I mean, think about everything like that.
1: Don't do that, Iran.
0: Mm-mm. So bottom line here is if you don't already have a case of water on hand, just in case.
1: Is that the awesome joke? Or are we still waiting for the awesome one?
0: No, actually, I just came up with that one right there.
1: Oh, she's ripping.
0: You know, so Snap came out with new glasses. Do you remember the old glasses? I bought them. I had them for like a nanosecond.
1: The Snap glasses?
0: Yes.
1: Yes.
0: They have new glasses out now.
1: Great. Everybody's got new glasses that nobody wears.
0: Let's see. Oh, they're called Specs.
1: Oh, spectacles. I like that.
0: You know, $2,195.
1: So how is this different than the Meta glasses?
0: They're from Snap.
1: Oh, okay. So same exact thing, just a different logo on the side?
0: So this way you're going to be able to like walk around and then you can see through the glasses and I can see like, I would know like your name is Andrew Babinski and where you are located based on your Snap map or whatever it may be or where you have been. And
1: I don't have a Snap map.
0: You don't?
1: No. What's a Snap map?
0: It's like where you can see all your friends on a map.
1: Oh, Snapchat map.
0: Yes.
1: Yeah, no, I don't use Snapchat.
0: I don't either.
1: I don't understand. Amelia is 12 years old, and all of her friends not only can see where her location is on Snapchat, but then she's added them all to Life360. So because with Snapchat, you only see location when someone's active. But with Life360, you see it all the time. I'm like, don't you want any privacy in your life? They record everything on video and put it online. They put all of their lives online. They do not care about privacy at all.
0: Because they didn't grow up with it. Right? I mean, you know, think about it. I mean, you grew up with privacy. Yeah. I did too, but it doesn't exist.
1: I thought it was part of our human existence.
0: No.
1: It's a cultural thing.
0: But now, the thing, though, is that the iPhone is now 20 years old.
1: Mm-hmm.
0: Do you think glasses are the next iteration?
1: Absolutely not. They are trying to push these glasses on us.
0: Why?
1: So hard. It's got to be for information collection and to be able to sell us more products and get more data points on us. What is there, 33 billion data points on each person now? They are putting cameras in AirPods. There is no reason there should be a camera in an AirPod.
0: You could take a picture now.
1: Other than to surveil.
0: Well, Apple says that, you know, they're a privacy-oriented company, so you wouldn't have to worry about any of that.
1: Oh, sure. They're a privacy-oriented company until they package all that information up and sell. How many times in the last 3 weeks you've brought up the flock cameras? This is just an extension of that. Now you don't need a flock camera because you have flock cameras walking up and down the streets.
0: Drones.
1: Everywhere wearing these glasses.
0: Yeah, that's true. At which we are going to talk to somebody from the EFF, the Electronic Frontier Foundation, today.
1: Okay.
0: Speaking of flock cameras, because I think a lot of people don't understand what's going on with Ring cameras, you know, and that they're tracking people going back and forth. You know, they tried to sell it as like, oh, you know, this is going to be so great. If you lose your dog, we're going to be able to find the dog.
1: The Super Bowl commercial.
0: Yes. When it's really not for the dog.
1: But what makes you think that Meta, Snap, Apple, they're not doing all the same thing with their cameras?
0: I'm sure they are.
1: They absolutely are.
0: They need all that. Why do you think we're building all these data centers? Do you think so we can do caricatures of each other?
1: Right. I mean,
0: not really. All right. So I saw this out of China, this next story. And it's something that when we start thinking about the robots taking over our jobs, that this is a job that I didn't think that a little robot could actually take over.
1: Okay.
0: It's like, brother, can you spare a charge? There's this Unitree G1 humanoid, and it's down on its knees on a sidewalk, and it's begging people for money.
1: Oh, boy.
0: So you see the little ball there?
1: Yeah.
0: And the QR code?
1: Mm-hmm.
0: And a handwritten sign pleading for help with its electric bill.
1: It doesn't need money.
0: Okay.
1: It's a robot.
0: Somebody actually dropped something in the bowl. Okay. The bot is whimpering lines like, my battery's low. Please help. My battery's low.
1: So this is someone who just put a robot out there and it was a way to get money from people. It's a smart idea.
0: I think it's a marketing stunt.
1: I can't blame them.
0: It's a marketing stunt is what it is.
1: Did you see the story about someone who was doing a program? I can't remember. I don't want to misquote the company. It's on one of the major chatbots and they're doing a programming. And you have the option to, you can see what the chatbot is doing in real time, going here, doing these processes. Mm-hmm. You can see every single step. And during which the chatbot decides that it needs to charge the user for the work that it's doing. And that it needs to create an account to send them a bill. Now, this is while it's doing the programming and the processing. Then it self-realizes, I don't use money. I don't know what I'm going to do with the money if I charge them. So my money must go to Google. And it sends them a bill from Google for the work it was doing with the chatbot service.
0: I haven't seen that. That's fascinating.
1: You got to watch this video. It's really interesting in real time to see an AI go, oh, I don't need money.
0: Yeah, it's true. I mean, you know, I would give this humanoid a dollar.
1: You would give that beggar a dollar?
0: But then I figure out I could just charge it.
1: Oh, yeah. Still can't wait for those awesome jokes to start.
0: All right, picture this. You're at work. Your phone buzzes. It's your kid's telephone number, and it's your kid's voice, panic, saying he's been in an accident, needs money wired right now. And of course, as a mom or dad, you'd move heaven and earth in order to help this child out. And that's exactly what scammers are counting on. I mean, here's the play. Criminals buy your phone number and your family details from data brokers. And these are companies that you've never heard of. They sell your life for just pocket change. And then they grab just 2 or 3 seconds of your kid's voice off a video. They clone with AI and they make that call. 1 in 4 Americans already got one. Now, some guy lost $15,000 protecting a kid who was never even in danger. Now, you can't stop the bad guys and gals from cloning a voice, but you can make sure that they never get your number in the first place. And that's where Incogni steps in. It automatically hits over 420 data brokers and forces them to delete your personal info, then keeps it gone. Here's the deal. I mean, the reason why I even have Incogni is because my home address, my home telephone number, and more were available on the internet. And then I went out and I'm like, we need to figure out how to get this junk off the internet. And I tried so many different services and I settled on Incogni. And right now you can get 60% off. It comes to me about $7 a month by going to privacykim.com. Once again, that's privacykim.com. All right. I have so much in, we have so much in today's show. I had trouble putting it all together. We're going to talk about how AI can catch dangerous drug combinations, how scammers are pivoting, and you should see the phone calls coming up. So stay right where you are here with the Kim Komando Show. 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

0: Okay, just a reminder, if you haven't already, make sure that you sign up for our free newsletter. 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So I had to call Cox Cable the other day.
1: Okay. Did your internet go down?
0: No, I was complaining about the bill.
1: Okay. It was too expensive.
0: Yes. You know, it just keeps going up and up and up. But when you call them, you get that, hi, thank you for calling Cox. We care about you. We love you forever. And just hold on the line and someone will be with you automatically. And then an AI bot comes in.
1: Okay.
0: And says, hi, I'm Bob. And I'm here to help you. You're like, you're not Bob. Your name's not Bob. So that's when I decided I would test my own theory. What exactly do you say when an AI bot answers in order to get to a human being? What do you think?
1: Just say operator.
0: No. You could say representative, maybe.
1: Sure.
0: Okay. You can say the magical phrase is, I want to cancel.
1: Yeah, because that's the only way companies like that react.
0: And then you get to the human retention department.
1: Ooh.
0: And they have a quota in order to try to keep you.
1: Did you get your bill down?
0: Yes. Well, you want to talk to a retention specialist.
1: Okay.
0: It went down like, you know, like, it was actually like 15%, but I'll take it.
1: Okay, something.
0: And then I also had to get rid of every channel that Barry subscribed to.
1: Do you get annoyed when you're talking to a chatbot now that you know?
0: Yes.
1: You think it should be just people?
0: No, because, I mean, they can answer probably some questions in the beginning to save the company money. But the other thing that you can say, too, a secret phrase is, I'm returning your call.
1: What?
0: Yeah. If you are ever in a chatbot and you say, I'm returning your call, odds are you're going to get to a human being.
1: Okay. I'll remember that.
0: Let's talk about home title lock. 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
4: NBC News Radio, I'm Jim Forbes. The remnants of Tropical Storm Arthur continue to dump heavy rain off the Gulf Coast, with heavy downpours set to appear across the southeast today. Forecasters are warning of flash flooding and rising rivers from Louisiana to the Carolinas. And get ready for the most road closures and traffic delays Sunday in Manhattan as the region braces for another World Cup game day. Andrew Whitman has more.
5: Norway plays Senegal Sunday night at 8 p.m. in the Meadowlands. That means Sunday will also be a gridlock alert day in New York City. Starting at 2 p.m., the streets around Penn Station will close to vehicles. It also means other street changes at 2, including changing all of 42nd Street to buses only. Expect other street and lane closures as well. Most restrictions won't end until 1 a.m. Sunday morning.
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6: Alternative Talk 1150 AM KKNW. It's Joey J here with your weekly movie minute, where we're so close to summer on the calendar, we can just let our imaginations go wild.
7: Me and the toys have been working all summer to try and get Bonnie to make friends.
8: Yeah.
7: But then you had to ruin
8: it.
7: You're not even listening to me.
8: I'm always listening.
9: Yeah, I got dibs on behind the dresser.
6: That's at least the tone with the eagerly anticipated Toy Story 5, in which Buzz, Woody, and cowgirl Jessie all reunite to take a stand against the rise of technology taking over their kids' life. Right when you think Pixar could get away with going autopilot with their best-loved franchise, here they come with another gem that hits the feels while meditating on the pitfalls of digital connection. It can't quite replace real play, but there's still fun to be had in looking for the balance. This five-pole very much met the challenge. And so too, to a smaller degree, Hugh Jackman embracing the peak of his method actor era in The Death of Robin Hood.
8: He was not a hero. You were a murderous brigand.
10: We were monsters.
11: I am the outlaw.
10: Robin Hood.
6: He, along with writer-director Michael Sarnowski, forge an alternative spin on the rogue archer made into more of an anti-hero facing a slow march to redemption. The only issue there is that it's still tough to shake off the concept of Robin Hood being an established action hero. The concentration here, rather front-loaded, so the experience does come off a little sleepy, but still very well-meaning. Jackman and cohorts Bill Skarsgård and Jodie Comer make the biggest of differences in this drama that makes full use of its landscapes and amps up the character depth like no one else could. Both are in theaters this weekend, and this is Joey J for KKNW.
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13: Time now for a quick look at our KKNW weather update. Tonight we've got partly cloudy skies with a low of 55. For tomorrow, we're closing out the weekend with sunny skies and a high of 77. On Monday, looks like we've got mostly sunny skies with a high of 83. For Tuesday, mostly sunny throughout the day with the high of 87. Wednesday, sunny skies with the high of 85. On Thursday, partly sunny with the high of 73. Friday, a chance of rain and mostly cloudy skies with a high of 66.
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0: 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So I saw this TikTok of Francesca, and I thought, this was really something. She was teaching her grandparents how to use Uber Eats. And joining us is Francesca. How many views, Francesca, has your video gotten so far?
1: Hey, Kim. Views, I think, across TikTok and Instagram were almost at 60 million views.
2: Wow.
0: Isn't that something? But you have such patience. And because you were sitting there, it looked like with your grandfather. Well, now, how old is he? 109? Is that right?
1: 102.
0: Okay.
2: Come on.
0: Sorry, I was aging the guy.
1: Almost 109.
2: I guess when you're 102, yeah, you're close to 109.
0: Okay, and then, that's right, you're closer to 109 than you are to 70. And now your grandma is 89?
1: She's 89.
0: 89, okay.
1: Yeah.
0: And so you didn't want, you wanted to teach them how to use Uber Eats. And why did you want to do that?
1: It's actually, it's a funny story. So they had some Uber credits that were sitting on their account. And they both have iPhones, but their iPhones are so old. I think it's an iPhone 8 where they still have the home button, that you can press the home button. And they told me they had these credits and wanted to order something on Uber, but they couldn't download the Uber app. And when I tried to do it on their phones are so old that doesn't support the software anymore. So I realized you could do Uber on a desktop. So I was leaving their house a few weeks ago, and on my way out, they're like, can you show us how to use that Uber thing? So I went down into the computer room, and as I was about to start, I was like, this could be hilarious. And I was like, I should record this. So I just put it up, mainly to show my family after the fact. But yeah, it turned into something way bigger than that.
0: But what I loved about it is that you didn't say things like, open the Chrome browser. You were like, tap the beach ball.
2: How did they have Uber credits?
1: The browser even alone, they're like, what's browser? I was like, the thing to get the internet. And they're like, I want that one.
2: How did they have any Uber credits if they don't have Uber?
1: They had it because it was actually a few months ago. So my grandpa, he goes to a pottery class. At 102, he goes to a weekly pottery class. And I had posted this video back in March of him at pottery, which also went viral. And Uber reached out saying they wanted to give him some credits to go to pottery with Uber.
2: Oh.
1: So he drives, so he didn't need the driving credits with Uber.
0: That's funny.
2: So he's going to get something to eat.
1: So he figured may as well get something to eat.
2: Now, since you've taught them how to use Uber Eats, have they done it on their own?
1: With me there, yes, but I give very little instruction.
2: Okay.
0: You know what? That's so great.
2: I want to know what a 102-year-old guy is buying on Uber Eats.
1: I'll tell you, Orton's Steakhouse.
2: Ah, getting a steak.
1: He's getting steak.
0: That is awesome. That's awesome. And so what? So now this is now your second video with your grandparents that has gone viral. Do you see a trend here with this?
1: Oh, they're celebrities. They really are celebrities. My grandma got recognized at the hair salon. they have brands reaching out, sending them PR. They've been featured on all these different publications. Every day my grandma texts me and asks why something hasn't showed up on the doorstep yet.
2: What's she waiting for?
1: She's waiting for more PR packages.
2: Oh, she just wants more. Send them to her.
1: Yeah.
2: Companies, if you're listening, send them to her.
0: You should. I'd send her everything that she wanted, anything that she wanted. Well, that, you know what, but what I liked about this story is not just the fact that Francesca is teaching her grandparents how to do it, but from an educational standpoint that, you know, that she couldn't come with, open the browser.
2: Mm-hmm.
0: You know, she had to come up with a way to teach them how to do this.
2: Do you find it, is there anything more frustrating than trying to talk technology to someone who doesn't understand technology?
0: Yes, it's so difficult.
2: I become that person. I'm the just move person where I start with, okay, go there. All right, click on that. Just move. I'll be done in 3 minutes if you just move.
0: Okay, so Barry went and bought an Apple Watch. Okay, and of course, he doesn't buy just a regular watch. He bought the Ultra for the marathoner.
2: Right, if, of course, all the marathons he runs.
0: Exactly, to go get a gin and tonic. And so it wouldn't work with his iPhone. So I tried to make it work with the iPhone. I'm like, I just can't do it. I don't have the patience. I said, you need to make your appointment at the Genius Bar, and you need to do this. So we have our in-house tech company.
2: Mm-hmm.
0: So Alex is helping him. Anyway, he helped him for 4 hours.
2: Oh, my gosh.
0: And it still doesn't work.
2: Still? Just go get another one.
0: No, it's not the watch. It's that Barry has 3 or 4 different iCloud accounts.
2: Of course he does. And he's probably got subscriptions on each and every one of them.
0: You know it. Aaron in Dallas, Texas, welcome. How you doing, Aaron?
3: I'm all right. Can you hear me?
0: Absolutely. So what's going on with you?
3: Okay. I have a question for you. Maybe I could pick your brain. How much do you know about selling on eBay?
0: We know a lot.
2: Yeah.
3: Okay. Well, I sell on eBay part-time. I work auto salvage, so I do use auto parts for the month mainly. But eBay has a lot of fees. And if you want your stuff to move, they want you to promote it, which I do through the regular promoted listings. But they always want you to promote it off-site, and they want to add more fees to it. And I'm just wondering if that would be a good thing or a bad thing.
0: So you're asking if you should be promoting your eBay listings off-site through eBay?
3: Yes.
0: Or you should...
3: It costs more, but yeah. So the fees already tear under your profit margin a lot.
0: Well, for sure. I mean, because they just changed their whole fee structure with promoted products.
2: Mm-hmm.
0: And so...
3: Right.
0: So, if somebody even looks at it, you're charged for that promotion, even if that person doesn't buy it. If somebody else buys it, you're still paying for that.
2: Now, let me ask you a question, Aaron. Right. Is this a one-off is this a one-off product, or is this something you continuously sell over and over and over again?
3: I have I don't really specialize in any single product. It's whatever, taillights, door mirrors, things people break on their cars. No, really matter what brand, what make, what model, what year, doesn't matter. I do it.
2: Okay.
3: And I've established myself. I've been doing it for about 13 years.
0: That's a long time.
3: And I've sold over 5,000 parts.
0: Wow, that's awesome. That's awesome.
2: Because if it's one specific product, then you're going to rely on an eBay search. If it's a bumper for an 89, Chevette, but if it's a set of headlights that fit 10,000 cars, that would be something worthy of promoting outside of eBay.
0: Well, and then you also have to look at your profit margin.
2: Yeah.
0: I mean, and how much you are willing to spend in order to get that customer in order to buy it. I mean, what we talk about when we're buying ads, not on eBay, but we buy a lot of ads on Facebook and Instagram for the newsletters, is that we look at the lifetime value of a customer. And so, because with us, it's even though it's a subscription, it's a free subscription, is that we have a lifetime value of a customer.
2: Mm-hmm.
0: And so you really have to look at what is going to be your cost of goods sold for what that profit is going to be. I mean, and, do you start with the thing, like you said, the one-off, or do you have something that more people will buy? Well, obviously more people will buy.
2: Right.
0: And then you have to be able to track it. eBay has their own infrastructure to do this as far as promoting these products offline. It's worth a test, but how much you throw at that test is maybe up to you. I wouldn't throw any more than a couple $100 at it just to see if it does actually have some traction. But also keep in mind that you have other ways that you can be promoting your eBay listings too. And if you're not already doing any type of email marketing, I think that you're really missing the boat on that.
2: Uh-huh.
0: Are you still selling your cards on?
2: I've really slowed down in the last year, but I was very active for 2 years pre-pandemic and then the 4 years following. Very active. Never advertised. Because the things I was selling on eBay were one product specific. I was selling a football card, a 1989 Jordan rookie. Someone's just going to put that in the search bar. Also, eBay, I think with his category as well, it's a place to go for collectibles. It's also really a place to go for older parts.
0: Yes.
2: And so people, your marketing, I think, is through the search bar.
0: Yeah. And a lot of people are now buying like old film projectors because they have like maybe their parents' films and their VHS tapes or whatever, and they don't want it, or slides or whatever it may be. Is that there's really this big market now of people that are buying like VCRs and film projectors and things like that because they buy them. They put everything digital, and then they sell them back.
2: Yeah, why not?
0: And not losing a dime in the process. All right, let's switch gears just a little bit. If you're trying to figure out what to get Dad for Father's Day, I've got you covered. 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All right. So do you take any prescription drugs?
2: No.
0: Okay. I take one pill a day, one prescription a day.
2: Okay.
0: And then I have a whole bunch of supplements. And I sat there, I was wondering like, I wonder if this is a good idea
2: to mix them all with the cocktail.
0: Yeah. So, cause I do, I call it my own cocktail. And so I put it into ChatGPT, and it said, oh, for your prescription drug, you want to wait like 30 minutes before you have a cup of tea or anything like that. And I was actually taking everything all at once with a cup of tea.
2: Oopsie daisy.
0: So then I thought, wow, this would be a great tip to pass along. So what you do is you take pictures of all your stuff, the front and back. Okay, so you know all the hidden ingredients. And then you open up your AI chatbot and you say, you're a clinical pharmacist who catches dangerous medication mixes before they happen. Here are the photos of the front and ingredient labels of everything I take. And then you give your age, sex, condition, how you usually take the meds. And then it's going to flag right back and say, you know what, this is what you should not be taking with, or you should be taking this. And then, but just keep in mind that AI makes mistakes.
2: Right.
0: So you don't want to like really 100% guarantee.
2: Yeah, if AI is like, hey, smush them all up into a big ball and swallow it all at once, you might want to think twice about that.
0: So you can ask your pharmacist or your doctor. Which, speaking of, okay, bad joke time, you ready?
2: Oh, great.
0: A doctor accidentally gives his patient a laxative instead of cough syrup.
2: Oh, no.
0: Yes, 3 days later, the patient comes back for a checkup, and the doctor says, are you still coughing? And the patient says, no, I'm afraid to.
2: I like that one.
0: Okay, thank you. All right, we have more of your phone calls coming right up. Yet another self-driving car nightmare. And this time, both Tesla and Elon Musk are miles away.
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0: I owned a Tesla a year or so ago, and I've said so many times, I would not ride in any self-driving vehicle until it's as safe as a human driver, or safer. Right now it's not. 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Passengers gave it a chance and got a front row seat to the cones it ignored. So Waymo recalled almost 4,000 cars. So if you see one, don't wave, because I won't be in there to wave back. 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

0: 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All right, Kathleen in beautiful Phoenix, Arizona. Hi, Kathleen. Glad to have you with us.
1: Hi, how are you?
0: Good.
1: Well, thank you for having me.
0: So what's going on?
1: Well, a few weeks ago, you had posted a short story about AI reviewers, and you gave us an example. A radiologist was hired to review AI-generated readings and reports, and I thought, well, that's a wonderful idea. What a great gig to do that. Now, currently, I teach at Grand Canyon University, so I do a lot of that AI review of my students' postings. But I was wondering if there were some other types of jobs out there that I could take advantage of that.
0: And so, as a professor, how do you handle when a student turns something in and you know it was 1,000% AI generated and they have no idea what they're talking about?
1: And that happens on a daily basis, I have to tell you. On anything, you can usually tell when a student is posting something like that. First of all, it's very polished, and that is not how they normally respond in the classroom. So you can pick that up. So there are other ways that you can go back to the student and say, please share with me the basis for your comments, and then give a couple of examples.
0: And then they say, this is the prompt I use.
2: Uh-oh.
0: That's it.
1: I mean, because, well, in some of the assignments, we want them to use AI.
0: Oh, for sure, for sure.
1: You know, AI is really it's a wonderful tool, but it is not meant to replace critical thinking. It's meant to supplement it.
0: Thank you. So, I appreciate that. I wish, you know what, we should put that on a sign.
2: It's going to be my face tattoo.
0: It should be it. All right. So you can make money being an AI reviewer, an AI red team member, sometimes that's what they're called. You can make anywhere between, say, $40, maybe $50. If you have a PhD like you do, you're probably looking at $100 an hour. And so you're going to be reviewing different answers, different prompts, maybe having a conversation with AI and telling it where it may be wrong. And because AI makes mistakes, and they'd rather have the mistakes made in the lab instead of when somebody's actually using it. There's a company called Mercor, M-E-R-C-O-R, and that's specifically made for the medical industry. Now, I will tell you that it starts with really small gigs, okay? And then you get rated on each particular assignment. And then as you do better and better, you're going to get more and more assignments, and you're going to get more money. Now, one mistake that a lot of PhDs make when they are doing this is that they will only answer like one or two sentences and just say, this was wrong because of this. Now, if you can give it a paragraph or more, then AI goes, wow.
2: Use AI to write that paragraph.
0: Okay, wouldn't that be funny?
2: Yeah, the professor busted for using AI on her assignments.
0: Then you're like, wait a minute, what's going on with that? Kathleen, thank you so much for your call. And in case you missed it, last week's show, we had Dr. Ross on from ASU. We spent an hour talking about AI careers, how you can pivot, how you can make some extra cash, what exactly red teaming is. And so if you missed that show, make sure that you catch it wherever you get your podcasts. All right, still to come, some scams are pivoting I need to tell you about here on the Kim Komando Show.
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0: 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Hey, let's talk about some administrative things right now. Okay, if you ever want me to answer your question, let me tell you the best way for you to do that is you head over to commando.com. That's with a K, of course. And then there's a link at the top that says Ask Kim. Just fill out that form, give me your question, and I read every single question that you send me. Sometimes you might be invited to go ahead and come here on the show. Other times I just might answer it inside of our newsletter. So if you're not already getting our newsletter, make sure that you really totally sign up. Right now, while you're thinking about it, head to getkim.com. Seems like every time you turn around, there's a new scam.
1: Oh, no. These scammers have given up on scams.
0: No, it's getting worse. Now what they're doing is that they are completely duplicating wireless companies' websites, okay? And then they're going to text you to say, oh, your account is bad or your credit card doesn't work anymore to pay your bill. And then you click, and then all of a sudden you think you're at your wireless company's website, and you're not.
1: Oh, and you put on all your personal information, your login information, your credit card to pay whatever you owe.
0: Yes.
1: And then you're robbed.
0: You know, and I read something recently, openai.com/verify, is that if you have an image that you want to see if it was done by OpenAI, and like Google has the same thing, is that you can upload an image and then go, and then OpenAI will say, yeah, I made that.
1: Oh, okay.
0: I made that.
1: That's just pretty cool. Yeah,
0: just a little side note. Hey, if you haven't already, make sure that you get our free newsletters over at getkim.com.

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0: I'm Dr. Anthony Lizerwitz, and this is Climate Connections. As the climate warms, many areas are experiencing more rain and flooding. And Jennifer Glenister, owner of New Morning Farm in central Pennsylvania, is feeling the consequences of extreme and unpredictable weather firsthand. At her farm, she grows organic fruits, vegetables, and herbs to sell at farmers markets.
1: Everything from arugula to zucchini.
0: Glenister says in the past, low-lying areas in her farm flooded regularly in the winter, when vegetables were not growing, so she could prevent erosion by planting cover crops that hold soil in place with their roots. But now, she says floods sometimes hit during the early growing season and destroy young vegetable plants.
1: That's hard.
0: But she says losing soil to erosion is worse.
1: I can plant another crop. I can't replace the soil.
0: So to adapt to the changing climate, Glenister is now growing fewer crops in her low-lying fields. Instead, she's asking neighbors on higher ground to grow crops that she can buy and resell at farmers markets. She's determined to persevere.
1: It won't be the way it was. It won't be the way it is now. But I think within our community of farms, we can continue to grow food and serve our customers.
0: Climate Connections is produced by the Yale Center for Environmental Communication. To learn more about climate change, visit climateconnections.org.
2: NBC News Radio, I'm Lisa Taylor. Israel and Hezbollah have renewed their ceasefire agreement after mediation efforts by the U.S. and Iran. It comes after the two sides traded attacks overnight and tested the strength of the U.S.-Iran deal. Israeli Prime Minister Benjamin Netanyahu said Friday that his country would exact a very heavy price from Hezbollah for the deaths of the four Israeli soldiers it claimed were killed by the militant group. President Trump is claiming the Washington, D.C. reflecting pool is being vandalized. Trump made the claim on social media last night and wrote, "We've had some real problems with vandalism at the beautiful reflecting pool." The post came after news reports this week began showing images of blue paint peeling from the bottom of the pool. The new coat of paint was part of a renovation project recently ordered by President Trump that cost nearly $15 million. Chemicals were also added to the pool this week to destroy the algae that was turning the water green. An old wooden church in New York City with a long history has been severely damaged in a fire. The South Bushwick Reformed Church has stood on Bushwick Avenue in Brooklyn since 1853 and is one of just eight wooden houses of worship officially landmarked by the city's Preservation Commission. Flames broke out at the old church Friday afternoon and its steeple collapsed 20 minutes later. The cause of the fire is being investigated. The U.S. men's soccer team has clinched a top spot in the World Cup and fans outside of Seattle Stadium are thrilled.
3: Everyone is lit. I love Seattle. I love the
2: The U.S. is one of 48 teams participating in the FIFA World Cup at locations around North America and is playing in Group D, which also includes Australia, Paraguay, and Turkey. On Friday, the U.S. beat Australia 2-0 and clinched first place in Group D after Turkey lost to Paraguay on Friday night. All four teams in Group D still have one game remaining, but the U.S. now has an insurmountable lead. The next game for Team USA will be Thursday against Turkey. It will then move on to the next round, the round of 32. You're listening to the latest on NBC News Radio. It appears ICE arrests are on the rise in the Chicago area. Rob Martier has details.
4: Immigration attorneys report a recent uptick of arrests at immigration court hearings, routine check-ins, and criminal courthouses. In some instances, those detained are individuals facing minor criminal charges or whose cases remain unresolved. Advocates say other arrests appear less predictable, but often involve immigrants who entered the United States through parole programs established during the Biden administration. Meanwhile, a U.S. Department of Homeland Security spokesperson says federal agents are focused on enforcing federal immigration law and removing individuals who pose public safety threats.
2: Police in eastern Long Island have busted a caregiver who allegedly stole from a mother and daughter she was assisting and think she may have targeted others. More from Andrew Whitman.
5: Jacqueline Smith was arrested at her home in Medford Friday afternoon. Police say she stole nearly $10,000 in jewelry from an 80-year-old East Setucket woman and her 58-year-old daughter, who suffers from a neurological disorder, between April and May. The 40-year-old Smith worked for Home Watch Caregivers based in Hicksville. Anyone else who thinks they or their loved ones were also targeted by Smith are asked to call Suffolk County Police. In New York, I'm Andrew Whitman.
2: Toy Story 5 is blasting off to infinity and beyond.
6: Bunny, screen time's over now.
7: Okay.
8: I want to talk to you, device. Me and the toys have been working all summer to try and get Bonnie to make friends.
7: Yeah.
8: But then you had to ruin
7: it.
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2: The fifth installment in the classic Pixar franchise made $17.5 million from Thursday previews. The film is expected to make between $145 and $150 million, while some more optimistic projections have it making close to $175 million in its debut weekend. Also new this weekend is A24's The Death of Robin Hood and the horror film Leviticus, with both set to make around $4 million. Lisa Taylor, NBC News Radio.
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2: Time now for a quick look at our KKNW weather update. Tonight we've got partly cloudy skies with a low of 55. For tomorrow, we're closing out the weekend with sunny skies and a high of 77. On Monday, looks like we've got mostly sunny skies with a high of 83. For Tuesday, mostly sunny throughout the day with a high of 87. Wednesday, sunny skies with a high of 85. On Thursday, partly sunny with a high of 73. Friday, a chance of rain and mostly cloudy skies with a high of 66.
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4: No, because when I was at ASU, I was online. I would say probably 84-ish, 5-ish.
5: No, there was no internet when I was 6 years old.
4: You had CompuServe. 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
4: Probably
5: 93,
4: 92, okay. 93.
5: All right, that's what I was guessing. Like 13, 14, when I was 13 or 14 is when I, you know, started hearing about websites.
4: Did you have a CompuServe account?
5: Oh, of course.
4: Everybody had a CompuServe account.
5: And then we would go to Blockbuster Video all the time and get the free hours of internet on the DVD they'd give you, and we tried never to pay for internet. We just kept using the free one over and over and over again.
4: But imagine if there was no internet.
5: Okay.
4: Think about your life right now.
5: Right.
4: What would be the biggest change for you?
5: The biggest, well, sports information for me is yeah. because
4: you'd have to wait for the newspaper to come
5: right,
4: out.
5: Exactly. I look every hour, probably 3 or 4 times an hour, to look for sports news, scores, especially in the evening when games are going on. Right now, the World Cup's happening, and I'm checking because there's games all day. It would be sports information where, you're right, you have to wait till the morning to go, oh, what happened in this world of sports yesterday?
4: Yes, you wouldn't be able to do that. Think about when you're at dinner with somebody and you're trying to settle an argument.
5: There's no arguments anymore.
4: Yeah, that's true.
5: Because you go, I think it's this, and I go, well, hold on, let me Google it.
4: Let me look it up. Your photos and would live in a photo album.
5: I'd actually have photos because I have 10 billion photos, but I really don't have them because I never look at them. But when you print them, you actually have them,
4: put them in a photo album.
5: Yeah,
4: that's why we have photos up back here.
5: Yeah, I like printing photos.
4: Going to the gas station and asking for directions.
5: Never did that. I'm a guy.
4: Folding a map.
5: Okay. I loved folding maps. I love using maps. It was fun when I was a kid to be my dad's navigator.
4: Watching every single commercial because you couldn't skip over them.
5: My kids don't even know what commercials are. We were watching something, and it was like a 3-minute commercial. And it was a show. It wasn't even like a live event. And it pops up in the corner. It says ad and has a timer. And my daughter was like, 3 minutes? Oh, my gosh. Because to them, you know, they watch 7 different TikToks in a 3-minute span.
4: Yeah, that's so funny. Did you ever have to be your parents' remote control?
5: Of course. And we had the TV on top of the TV, where we had the big TV
4: classy.
5: That had the working speaker, and then we had the small TV that had a broken speaker. So when I had to be the remote, I had to change 2 channels.
4: I still remember like my parents calling me like, Kimberly. And then I'd go down and I'd be so mad at them.
5: Because you'd have to walk downstairs just to turn the channel?
4: Yes. I'm like, you guys can't get off your butt to change the channel?
5: Click, click, click. And you have to wait to see if that's what they wanted to watch on that show. No, I don't want to watch Days of Our Lives. Turn it. Click.
4: Okay. Okay. The

0: The reason why I'm asking is I want you to come up with the answer. What percentage of Americans are not on the internet?
1: Okay.
0: What is the percentage of Americans that they have no idea what a TikTok is? They're not settling arguments. They don't know about sports and weather. They're not communicating. They're not on Facebook.
1: And this is just Americans?
0: Just Americans.
1: All right.
0: Okay. 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Okay, so what do you think the answer is to the number of Americans who are not online?
1: I thought about this, and I think I actually have the right answer.
0: Okay.
1: I think it's one.
0: One?
1: Yeah.
0: Okay.
1: Not 1%.
0: Just one person?
1: One guy.
0: Where is that guy?
1: His name is Clark. Lives in Coeur d'Alene, Idaho. And he wants nothing to do with your devil box. So get out of my front yard, Kim Commando.
0: And that AI.
1: I think it would probably be still, because we have a lot of people who live in rural America, a lot of older people who probably don't see the need for it. I'm going to say 4%. You don't need to do that. We're just having a conversation here. This isn't a game show.
0: Actually, he's right.
1: Oh! Thank you!
0: We see everybody in the studio, they just assumed that you were wrong.
1: It's just a common occurrence that I am.
0: It's like, oh, I don't even know what the answer is. Boom, boom, boom. 4%, about 10 million. And in the year 2000, 50% of Americans were offline.
1: That still seems actually high. I thought it would have been a lot more in 2000.
0: And now it's like it's 4%, as I mentioned.
1: But you can get it anywhere, you know. You can have cellular internet, even if you live in a rural area, in your home.
0: For sure.
1: So it's the access is...
0: Satellite.
1: Satellite or
0: fiber.
1: Elon Musk's
0: whatever it
1: company.
0: Is. Yes.
1: I mean, yeah, there's just so much access.
0: Now, my friend asked his son if he could borrow a newspaper.
1: Did he now?
0: Yeah, and the kid said, Dad, you know, we don't waste money on newspapers. Who buys a newspaper anymore? Here, just use my iPad. The spider didn't even know what hit him. And then on that happy note, welcome. I'm Kim Commando, America's beloved digital goddess. And you've tapped into the nation's largest, biggest, best award-winning show about all things digital. 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
0: Ding, ding, ding.
1: It's beautiful. Subscribe, like, comment, share.
0: So I saw this story about the FBI over at TechCrunch. And what they have done is that they've created a neighborhood where there's a hospital, a gas station, a gaming arcade, a supermarket, houses. And so it's 22,000 square feet of a fake neighborhood.
1: Okay.
0: And the whole reason for it is to simulate real-world cyber attacks. I just thought that was super interesting.
1: That is interesting.
0: That they were able to do this. They launched live digital assaults. They black out the power grid. They poison the water system. The FBI says it's all to prepare for real attacks. $20.9 billion are lost in cybercrime. And 1,400 students have been trained there. I would like to visit that. Would you go with?
1: I would. I absolutely would. That's like a tricked out... Have you seen that show, Nathan Fielder's show on HBO, The Rehearsal?
0: No.
1: So people are facing these questions in their lives. Like one guy wanted, he had a group of friends that he played games with, trivia. And he had told them that he had graduated from college when he never had. And he was embarrassed to go back on what he had told him a decade prior. So he goes to Nathan Fielder and then they stage a rehearsal of him telling people that he didn't go to college. Well, what Fielder does is he takes it to the 100th degree and he rebuilds the entire bar that he'll be sitting in talking to his friends with the same rips in the chairs
0: of
1: the benches. Yes, it's really phenomenal. And when you showed this story, I was like, oh my gosh, that reminds me of the rehearsal. I would love to go there and see this and see it in action.
0: Yeah, exactly. I want to see, maybe we should do a field trip.
1: Oh, absolutely. I want to see how they would handle a cyber attack on, like you said, the power grid.
0: Then I can just be walking through and saying, everybody calm down.
1: Yes. They're all going to listen to you. The FBI is going to listen to Kim Komando.
0: Is there a Neiman Marcus nearby? Just wondering.
1: Can you get the power back on? My phone's almost dead.
0: Please.
1: I'm running at 15% here.
0: All right. So what's cheaper, Uber or Lyft?
1: Lyft.
0: 100% of the time, you say?
1: No, but I would say most of the time when I compare the two. I have both apps on my phone. I pull them both up.
0: Do you?
1: Yeah.
0: Okay, that's the smart way to do it.
1: Oh, I thought you were about to tell me it's the bad way to do it.
0: No, because then they know that you're price shopping.
1: Okay, so the second app I open most likely will be cheaper.
0: Yes.
1: Because they want to win the business.
0: Exactly. Consumer Reports did a whole investigation, and they say that Uber and Lyft charge dramatically different prices for identical rides booked at the same time.
1: Okay.
0: Because somebody like me that just fires up Uber and says, give me an Uber black car. Okay, I'm going to pay more because they know that I will pay more.
1: So are you going to start looking at both apps?
0: No.
1: I didn't think so.
0: No, because you know what? I get Uber Black as part of my American Express benefit.
1: So you get a discount there. So
0: yes.
1: You're probably going to be spending the same amount of money.
0: Now, my brother-in-law swears that Lyft is always cheaper.
1: I mean, usually most of the time.
0: They say the median difference between the highest and lowest fare was 50%. Wow.
1: The only time that I exclusively am with Uber is if it's a night out. If Lisa and I are out getting dinner, cocktails, or whatever, I will go straight to Uber because I know the quality coming my way is always going to be good.
0: No, do you have like an Uber driver guy?
1: Uber driver guy.
0: Like, no. Like I have, mine's Derek.
1: But that's not Uber. You're booking him outside of the app.
0: Yes.
1: You're about to get Derek fired. You have a car service. You don't have Uber.
0: I have Derek. I'm just saying. I know this is going to be a shocker, but Meta just announced a new way to track us all.
1: No.
0: Yeah.
1: Wait a minute. They've been tracking us?
0: All these years?
1: And they have a new way now?
0: And they say that what they're doing is going to get more information from all the apps that you use, the things that you buy, and it's all to just for your benefit, and it's to more personalize the feed for you.
1: Yay.
0: So you should be happy about
1: Here's a trippy one. So I'm at, I host a morning radio show in Phoenix, Arizona, and I'm at the station, and I walk into the break room. I have my phone on me,
0: okay,
1: but it's not out. Someone had left their prescription on the counter.
0: Okay.
1: So I was like, oh, I want to get this back to them. I wonder whose it is. And I go over and I look at it and I read what the drug is. And then I find the name. And then I'm like, I don't know who this is. So I'll just put it back and leave it alone. 3 hours later, I go onto Facebook to see if something I had posted.
0: No.
1: And there was an ad for that drug.
0: Really?
1: And first of all, it has nothing to do with me. It's okay. Not my prescription.
0: Okay, you didn't take a picture of it at all?
1: I didn't take a picture. I didn't say it out loud.
0: You just looked at it?
1: I just looked at it, read it, read the person's name, didn't recognize who it was.
0: So somebody else must have taken a picture of it, and they figured out that it was in the same location.
1: Okay, there we go. See, and you're connecting the dots.
0: And just connected all the dots.
1: It was trippy.
0: It is trippy.
1: Because that medicine doesn't connect to me at all. And I'm like, why is this on my feed?
0: Do you think they're aliens?
1: Yeah, of course. Absolutely.
0: What do you think they look like?
1: I mean, here's what I would
0: say. Not little green men.
1: But I do think that probably the depictions through Hollywood are close. Because I think, and this is a little conspiracy theory tin hat thing, that the government may want to use Hollywood to prepare us.
0: In the event that they actually get here one day.
1: Correct. And so that whatever image the government has of aliens that have been here or what they speculate, they've given to directors and producers to use in art.
0: So have you seen Disclosure Day yet?
1: Not yet. I do. I want to hear it. I want to see it. Okay.
0: Barry and I went last weekend.
1: And? You went to the movie theater?
0: Yeah. Well, I got up three times.
1: When's the last time you went to a movie theater?
0: A long time ago. And I remember.
1: This is shocking.
0: I know. And when I got there, a woman was sitting in my seat. I'm like, this is H5.
1: I haven't been to the movies in 5 years, and I show up, and someone's in my seat.
0: I know. And she's like, well, nobody was really sitting here. I said, that's because the movie hasn't started yet.
1: They are now.
0: Okay.
1: Now, I've heard bad things about this movie because...
0: I hated the ending.
1: I'm expecting, like, this psychological alien movie, and it's really like a car chase movie and tons of action.
0: It's like a sci-fi thriller about a guy who steals... records from the government about aliens. And what's her name? Emily Blunt, is that her name?
1: Okay.
0: And she's so beautiful. And she's in the movie, and of course, you know, movie things happen.
1: Sure.
0: It's getting pretty good reviews. I said I wouldn't recommend it in a newsletter, and people are like, well, why won't you recommend it? Because I think the ending sucks. And so, but one of these times that I got up, because I can't sit like that. This movie's like 2 hours and 40 minutes. Is that I got up and I figured, I'll go get some popcorn. So I get popcorn. And the kid looks at me and goes, what size? I said, small, please. He goes, you want butter? I'm like, absolutely not. And he said, $8.75.
1: For a small?
0: Popcorn. I'm like, it's like this big.
1: A small?
0: I know.
1: Oh my word.
0: So.
1: Have you seen The Arrival?
0: No.
1: Okay, this is a similar type movie, but it's really cerebral. It's science fiction plus like, almost documentary style telling.
0: Okay, I would like that one.
1: I highly recommend, if you didn't like Disclosure Day, watch Arrival. It's with Amy Adams, who's like the hottest woman in Hollywood, and it is so good. I highly recommend Arrival.
0: It's not in theaters then.
1: No, it's been out for a couple of years.
0: Okay, all right. You know what? Maybe I'll watch that this weekend because it's just, I thought a lot of the technology that they were showing in Disclosure Day absolutely exists.
1: Okay.
0: It does exist. And I would believe that the government would have some of these records. But when you see it, I'm not going to do the spoiler, but the ending, I just sat there and went like, what was that?
1: Just, it didn't match the story. It was out of left field. Yes. It was, okay.
0: Yeah. And I don't know what Steven Spielberg was trying to do with this ending. Unless maybe there's a Disclosure Day 2 that's coming out. I don't know.
1: This time we really disclose in a world where disclosing once is not enough.
0: You know, he's 79 years old.
1: Spielberg?
0: Yeah.
1: Oh, I didn't know that. Him up.
0: Think about all the irreplaceable moments on your computer, your kids' photos, the important records, years of work and memories. 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We have more of the show coming right up. 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
1: So we have travel softball girls. And this summer, we're going to Riverside, San Diego, Indianapolis, Denver, and Seattle.
0: Wow.
1: And we were like, oh my gosh, this is so expensive. And Lisa was talking to one of the other teammates' moms, and they're like, oh yeah, we paid for the entire summer with miles. And I'm like, I want to pay with miles. And so Lisa went on to ChatGPT, asked what's the best way that we can start building miles. It came up with a plan. We're 2.5 months in, 210,000 miles.
0: Beautiful.
1: It's phenomenal.
0: That's great. What are you doing? Just putting everything on the credit card, right?
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0: stuff. I'm going to try that.
1: It's great.
0: I'm going to try that.
1: 200,000 miles in just 2.5 months.
0: It's amazing. 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
3: NBC News Radio, I'm Jim Forbes. The remnants of Tropical Storm Arthur continue to dump heavy rain off the Gulf Coast, with heavy downpours set to appear across the southeast today. Forecasters are warning of flash flooding and rising rivers from Louisiana to the Carolinas. And get ready for the most road closures and traffic delays Sunday in Manhattan as the region braces for another World Cup game day. Andrew Whitman has more.
4: Norway plays Senegal Sunday night at 8 p.m. in the Meadowlands. That means Sunday will also be a gridlock alert day in New York City. Starting at 2 p.m., the streets around Penn Station will close to vehicles. It also means other street changes at 2, including changing all of 42nd Street to buses only. Expect other street and lane closures as well. Most restrictions won't end until 1 a.m. Sunday morning.
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12: Yeah, I got dibs on behind the dresser.
9: That's at least the tone with the eagerly anticipated Toy Story 5, in which Buzz, Woody, and cowgirl Jessie all reunite to take a stand against the rise of technology taking over their kids' life. Right when you think Pixar could get away with going autopilot with their best-loved franchise, here they come with another gem that hits the feels while meditating on the pitfalls of digital connection. It can't quite replace real play, but there's still fun to be had in looking for the balance. This five-pull very much met the challenge. And so too, to a smaller degree, Hugh Jackman embracing the peak of his method actor era in The Death of Robin Hood.
13: He was not a hero. You are a murderous brigand.
14: We were monsters.
13: I am the outlaw. Robin Hood.
9: He, along with writer-director Michael Sarnowski, forge an alternative spin on the rogue archer, made into more of an anti-hero facing a slow march to redemption. The only issue there is that it's still tough to shake off the concept of Robin Hood being an established action hero. The concentration here, rather front-loaded, so the experience does come off a little sleepy, but still very well-meaning. Jackman and cohorts Bill Skarsgård and Jodie Comer make the biggest of differences in this drama that makes full use of its landscapes and amps up the character depth like no one else could. Both are in theaters this weekend, and this is Joey J for KKNW.
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16: Time now for a quick look at our KKNW weather update. Tonight we've got partly cloudy skies with a low of 55. For tomorrow, we're closing out the weekend with sunny skies and a high of 77. On Monday, looks like we've got mostly sunny skies with a high of 83. For Tuesday, mostly sunny throughout the day with a high of 87. Wednesday, sunny skies with a high of 85. On Thursday, partly sunny with a high of 73. Friday, a chance of rain and mostly cloudy skies with a high of 66.
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0: 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So a lot of people are upset about flock cameras, ring doorbells, all the surveillance that's happening. And there's this great organization called the Electronic Frontier Foundation. I've talked about it. We've talked about it several times here on the show, the EFF. And joining us right now is Dr. Matthew from the EFF. And he has a new book out called Police and the Empire City. Hello, Dr. Matt.
1: Hello. How are you?
0: Good. So tell us, what would you tell the average American who has a Ring doorbell and they think its primary purpose is there to track who's at their front door, to track packages, and to find a lost puppy?
1: I would say that you bought that camera, you put it on your house because you thought it was going to make your home safer. But what you don't know, or you might not think about very often, is that it is part of a very, very large surveillance network that is openly being kind of sold to police as something they could use every single day.
0: But then you have the other side where somebody says, well, but it helps solve crime and find stolen vehicles.
1: That might not be the only thing that it does. I think it could capture pictures of packages being stolen, but you also can't control which investigations your cameras go to. I mean, if your teenagers are smoking cigarettes on the stoop, that is something that can be investigated, and you could end up incriminating yourself, your neighbor, your children, members of your community, and you did not intend to do that.
0: And that's a good point. Now, didn't Ring have a partnership with Flock at some point?
1: Ring had an announced partnership with Flock that got scrapped after the backlash to their very bad Super Bowl commercial.
0: That was the puppy one.
1: That was the puppy one. And you know, the CEO said in the New York Times, the mistake we made was putting up a map that showed everybody's camera in one neighborhood.
0: Oh.
1: Because it shattered the illusion that it is your camera on your house. And what it did is it revealed to a very large audience on television that your camera is actually part of a very large network. And you don't control the back end. They could roll out technology that gets put on your camera without your say-so.
2: Now, I've seen a lot of videos probably over the last 2 weeks of a lot of people going after these flock cameras, hitting them with baseball bats.
0: Oh, yeah, that's a big thing now.
2: Using paint to cover them. I don't know if they're just doing it for clicks, but we've been watched by cameras forever. This is not a new thing. Is everyone more upset about it because they're kind of boasting about it this time? They're gloating about how much they can survey us?
1: Yeah, I mean, I think people are upset about it for a few reasons. One is, you know, you're used to walking past one camera once. And a generation ago, that footage would have been on a VCR in somebody's garage. And if, you know, police or somebody wanted to spy on you, if hackers wanted to get, they would have to break into that garage and get that VHS tape. Now, all of these cameras are connected. So it's not just you walking past one camera. It's you walk past one camera and then another. And then you take a left on that street and you walk past a third. And you essentially are walking past a full network of surveillance that could track your movements throughout the course of the day. So it's quite different than it would have been just even a few years ago.
0: And that's it. And then Flock now has the drones that are following.
2: But to play devil's advocate here, you're in public. You have no privacy.
0: Expectation of privacy. I get that. But I don't want to be tracked.
1: You do actually have some expectation of privacy because, you know, walking past one camera, like I said, is one thing. But walking around a bunch of cameras as they track you throughout your day, or like flock cameras, you know, license plate readers aren't just tracking you at one intersection. They're watching your entire route to and from work.
0: Yes, and that's exactly what happens to me.
1: In aggregate, that is much more revealing than I'm just walking past one camera, so I have no expectation of privacy.
0: I think that's what you just said really bothers me, is that I have between 6 and 8 flock cameras that know my exact route to and from work and what time I'm there. And that bothers me. I mean, it feels creepy to me that if somebody actually wanted to figure out where I am or my car, then that would probably be the place.
2: Are police using this daily, hourly, monthly? Like, how much access is this actually given by police, and are they using it?
1: I mean, for Flock license plate readers, they're using it all the time, constantly, including for, you know, very, very minor things. I mean, that's one of the things they tell you, right, is when they justify putting up this infrastructure, they say this is going to find the murderers. This is going to find the really, really intense criminals. But what we're seeing in the actual logs is, you know, they're looking up whether or not somebody lives in the actual zip code where they're sending their children to school to make sure that they're not lying to get their kids into better schools. Like, that's the level of stuff they're actually using these license plate readers
0: for. And then I just read something, Matt, about some police are using it to figure out, like, if their spouse, partner, whatever is cheating, like looking up license plate to see where license plate is, like 64 times. I read something about that the other day.
1: That's not a unique problem. I mean, that is a problem that's extended through every piece of technology police have, and all the way up to, like, the National Security Agency and big international surveillance. Is people with access to surveillance equipment are constantly and always looking at, using it to look at their spouses or to stalk a pretty girl they saw on the street. That happens all the time, and no matter how many guardrails are put in, it seems like police will always find a way to spy on their exes or their significant others using this tech. I mean, at the NSA, this is something that was revealed in the 2013 Edward Snowden leaks. At the NSA, they had a justification they would put in called love intelligence. And they would use these massive national security tools to spy on significant others.
2: Is there anything we can do about this, or we just sit back and complain?
1: Well, I mean, a lot of what we need to do is increase transparency and accountability. You know, if we have better access to how and why police use these tools, or better yet, if police have to go to a judge and they say, hey, I need a warrant to use this very powerful tool because I have one specific suspect I'm looking for. Here's the evidence why that suspect might be a crime. Now, please let me use that tool. That would really ramp down a lot of the abuse of these tools.
0: Yeah, I mean, I don't want to be a downer on the cops because, you know, I would not want to be a police officer. I think it's a hard job. It's emotionally draining. It's the hours and they provide a valuable service for all of our communities. And I do see a place where a Flock camera could come in handy, and the Ring camera can come in handy. But I think, you know, I do agree with you, Dr. Matt, that there needs to be some type of accountability, because right now it's just all a free willy. And I don't think a lot of people even realize what this whole Amazon sidewalk is. I mean, and that's just a genius idea in and of itself. What Amazon created is their own internal network by using a little piece of everybody else's internet connection. Dr. Matt, thank you for spending some time with us. In case you want to take a look at his book, available everywhere, Police and the Empire City. Once again, Police in the Empire City. Holly in Tulsa, Oklahoma. I've been to Tulsa. Hi, Holly.
3: Hi, Kim. It's nice to be on your show.
0: Well, thank you. Thank you. So how can we help?
3: Well, so I am a second grade teacher. I've been teaching for 16 years. And, I mean, I know I probably could have asked ChatGPT this question, but I want to use AI in my classroom, but I really don't even know where to start, what to do. I almost would like to try to teach the kids how to use it when we do writing, like, you know, narratives. But the thing is I don't want them to get all their ideas and stuff from AI. I want them to have their own imagination and use ideas, but maybe just get some help because, you know, how AI is, like ChatGPT.
0: I'm
3: getting to the point where, yes, and I'm getting to where I'm like, I can't even think for myself sometimes.
0: You know what? I've done that too, is that I'll sit there and I'll look at an email that comes in, and it's like three paragraphs. Mm-hmm. And I'm like, okay, I can answer this now, or I can just wait when I have time, and I'll just throw it into chat, and then chat will reply. I'm like, okay.
2: But then you don't even get the information that's in the email, though.
0: Yeah, kind of. You get in the answer.
2: Enough.
0: You know? So with second grade, are just learning to really write sentence structure, is that correct?
3: Yes, we're working on sentence structure. I mean, if I can get them to do, you know, 3 to 4 sentences, a lot of times when I do a writing, depending on what it is that we're wanting to write about, I might try to find a book or something that might can kind of go along with it. And then I just do a whole, I mean, it's a good 30, 40 minute, you know, time span, but I talk about things and I'm like, okay, so give me an idea. Why would you like to, for example, you know, why would you like to go to a pumpkin patch? What would you do at a pumpkin patch or, you know, on a pretty fall day or something like that? Mm-hmm. And then they raise their hands.
0: So what you could do is about the pumpkin patch is you could ask them mm-hmm. to write a little story about the pumpkin patch, right?
3: Mm-hmm.
0: And then you could ask them to or show them how to put that pumpkin patch story into AI, and mm-hmm. then they could create like a pumpkin patch map, a character of somebody who might be at the pumpkin patch. And so instead of replacing the story in the writing, it becomes an augment of the story. What is Wheezy doing now? Well, is she using chat at
2: no
0: all?
2: they don't they're not allowed to go and use AI until the 6th grade.
0: I see.
2: So, but what the teacher does is you can tell is like the teacher has a morning work, and every single time they walk into class, there's a morning work question on the board, and it's either a this or that or a explain to me this. But I can tell mm-hmm. when I see their assignments that the teacher used AI. They gave one example of, you know, this or that, chocolate or vanilla, and then asked AI, give me 50 more like this. You can tell.
0: Mm-hmm. Well, there's mm-hmm. also, there's something called magicschool.ai. My sister is an educator. She uses that.
3: I've heard of that, yeah.
0: So you might want to try that, magicschool.ai. But I really like the idea of using AI to develop like a story and a character that the kids can then relate to. Because you could say to ChatGPT, you know, it was a happy day in the pumpkin patch.
2: Right.
0: And then you get a happy pumpkin.
2: Right. How cool would it be for them to write 4 or 5 sentences and then have ChatGPT turn it into something?
0: Yeah.
2: They would be blown away.
0: I think it'd be amazing. Hey, you know that glow that you see on people who just seem to radiate health? It's not just great lighting. It's what's happening inside their body. And one of the best kept secrets to looking and feeling amazing is collagen. 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
0: So we have a group chat, a group family chat.
2: Mm-hmm.
0: And there's about 10 to 12 people at any given moment just going back and forth. I have it on silence. Otherwise, it would drive me nuts.
2: Okay.
0: But my cousin Arlene posted a picture of her father. And it was her father's birthday. And the picture, I think we have the picture of the before and after. And the photo is, as you can see, it's old.
2: Yeah.
0: It's torn. It's not very good. So I put the old photo into Gemini, and look what it turned into.
2: Did it change the image of what he looks like?
0: No. And then I did my grandparents. Those are my grandparents. And then that's what I colorized it. Now, here's what you want to do. You want to put it into Google Gemini. And then you have to use this particular prompt, or else it will do what you just said.
2: Okay.
0: And it's going to change the face. You want to say, restore and colorize this photo. Repair the scratches and fading. Sharpen the faces. Keep everyone looking exactly the same. And do not ever add anything new.
2: Okay.
0: And if you do that, if you have any old photos, you really ought to be checking it out.
2: It's 9-day difference.
0: Phenomenal. And then Arlene wrote back. She's like, you made my day. And I just started crying.
2: Oh.
0: I know. If you need that prompt, it's over on the website at commando.com. 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

0: 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So what say you? Phone calls?
1: Let's do it.
0: Chuck in Seattle, Washington. Hello there, Chuck. It says,
2: hi, Kim.
0: It says you're a singer. Are you a good singer?
2: No, that's the problem.
1: Well, join the club.
0: I'm not a good singer either.
1: Me either.
0: So what's going on?
2: Well, here, I'll give you a little bit of background. I'll try and make this brief before I pose my question to you. But it goes back to, as an adult, I've long appreciated the many sacrifices my parents made and the risks they took in the course of raising my sister and brother and I to ensure that we had good lives. They themselves were Depression-era kids and certainly knew a lot of tough times, but they took steps to make sure we didn't. And as an amateur musician, I thought, well, maybe I could try and capture those thoughts and feelings in a song. And I'm not a songwriter. I've played a lot of songs, but I'm not a songwriter. But I decided the best way to start is to sit down and try to do it. And so I came up with some words and a guitar accompaniment to go with it. And I recorded myself on my iPad. And
0: now, Chuck, you haven't used any AI at all trying to get this project off the ground?
2: None, no.
0: Okay, all right.
2: Totally organic. So I have the words and the music with what I'm happy with. The only part I haven't been able to get happy with is my singing presentation. I just don't think I have a strong voice, and I think it doesn't sound good.
0: So what do you want to do with this song? You want to release it? You're looking for somebody to actually sing it? You want to put an AI voice behind it? What do you want to do?
2: Well, possibly. I know in back in the day, other people had the same wish to try and improve or bolster their singing.
0: Yes, and they used auto-tune.
1: Yeah.
0: You know, a program called CapCut, it has something called Voice Enhancer. Mm-hmm. Have you ever tried that?
1: I haven't tried that one.
0: It's actually pretty good. You might want to try that, Chuck. CapCut Voice Enhancer.
1: It's free, by the way.
0: It is free. There's also a plugin called G Snap that will go in there and do it. But you know what would be kind of fun to do is to take these lyrics, then you could have AI enhance the lyrics. And then you can have AI voice track it. You can have AI do the music. But then you lose that organicness.
1: Well, that's
0: of
1: what I was just
0: doing it.
1: I was just about to say, if I didn't hear his story prior to his question, I would have said, oh, here's the steps to have AI do it. But it's for his parents, from him. Bad or good, it should be his voice.
0: Right.
1: You
0: it
1: can
0: should
1: tweak
0: be.
1: It a little bit, like you said, with the voice enhancement, but it definitely should be his voice.
0: See, now you give me hope. I'm feeling that I might be able to finally do that Christmas release.
1: Oh, what day are you planning on doing that? Because I'm going to be sick. And I'll be sick after I hear it.
0: You know what? That is not necessary.
1: But it was silly.
0: It was not necessary. Still to come, the safest way to pay. Is it a swipe or is it a tap? Here on the Kim Komando Show. 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
0: I have a gas station near me that they only swipe.
1: Oh, what is this, 1955?
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3: NBC News Radio, I'm Lisa Taylor. Israel and Hezbollah have renewed their ceasefire agreement after mediation efforts by the U.S. and Iran. It comes after the two sides traded attacks overnight and tested the strength of the U.S.-Iran deal. Israeli Prime Minister Benjamin Netanyahu said Friday that his country would exact a very heavy price from Hezbollah for the deaths of the four Israeli soldiers it claimed were killed by the militant group. President Trump is claiming the Washington, D.C. reflecting pool is being vandalized. Trump made the claim on social media last night and wrote, "We've had some real problems with vandalism at the beautiful reflecting pool." The post came after news reports this week began showing images of blue paint peeling from the bottom of the pool. The new coat of paint was part of a renovation project recently ordered by President Trump that cost nearly $15 million. Chemicals were also added to the pool this week to destroy the algae that was turning the water green. An old wooden church in New York City with a long history has been severely damaged in a fire. The South Bushwick Reformed Church has stood on Bushwick Avenue in Brooklyn since 1853 and is one of just eight wooden houses of worship officially landmarked by the city's Preservation Commission. Flames broke out at the old church Friday afternoon and its steeple collapsed 20 minutes later. The cause of the fire is being investigated. The U.S. men's soccer team has clinched a top spot in the World Cup and fans outside of Seattle Stadium are thrilled.
4: Everyone is
3: The U.S. is one of 48 teams participating in the FIFA World Cup at locations around North America and is playing in Group D, which also includes Australia, Paraguay, and Turkey. On Friday, the U.S. beat Australia 2-0 and clinched first place in Group D after Turkey lost to Paraguay on Friday night. All four teams in Group D still have one game remaining, but the U.S. now has an insurmountable lead. The next game for Team USA will be Thursday against Turkey. It will then move on to the next round, the round of 32. You're listening to the latest on NBC News Radio. It appears ICE arrests are on the rise in the Chicago area. Rob Martier has details.
5: Immigration attorneys report a recent uptick of arrests at immigration court hearings, routine check-ins, and criminal courthouses. In some instances, those detained are individuals facing minor criminal charges or whose cases remain unresolved. Advocates say other arrests appear less predictable, but often involve immigrants who entered the United States through parole programs established during the Biden administration. Meanwhile, a U.S. Department of Homeland Security spokesperson says federal agents are focused on enforcing federal immigration law and removing individuals who pose public safety threats.
3: Police in eastern Long Island have busted a caregiver who allegedly stole from a mother and daughter she was assisting and think she may have targeted others. More from Andrew Whitman.
6: Jacqueline Smith was arrested at her home in Medford Friday afternoon. Police say she stole nearly $10,000 in jewelry from an 80-year-old East Setucket woman and her 58-year-old daughter, who suffers from a neurological disorder, between April and May. The 40-year-old Smith worked for Home Watch Caregivers based in Hicksville. Anyone else who thinks they or their loved ones were also targeted by Smith are asked to call Suffolk County Police. In New York, I'm Andrew Whitman.
3: Toy Story 5 is blasting off to infinity and beyond.
7: Bunny, screen time's over now.
8: Okay.
9: I want to talk to you, device. Me and the toys have been working all summer to try and get Bunny to make friends.
8: Yeah.
9: But then you had to ruin it. You're not even listening to me.
8: I'm always listening.
3: The fifth installment in the classic Pixar franchise made $17.5 million from Thursday previews. The film is expected to make between $145 and $150 million, while some more optimistic projections have it making close to $175 million in its debut weekend. Also new this weekend is A24's The Death of Robin Hood and the horror film Leviticus, with both set to make around $4 million. Lisa Taylor, NBC News Radio.
4: Phoenix has bizarre crime.
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4: Time now for a quick look at our KKNW weather update. Tonight we've got partly cloudy skies with a low of 55. For tomorrow, we're closing out the weekend with sunny skies and a high of 77. On Monday, looks like we've got mostly sunny skies with a high of 83. For Tuesday, mostly sunny throughout the day with a high of 87. Wednesday, sunny skies with a high of 85. On Thursday, partly sunny with a high of 73. Friday, a chance of rain and mostly cloudy skies with a high of 66.
5: So, let me give you a scenario. Because you got five kids.
6: Yep.
5: Let's say that one of the children, they misplaced their iPhone. And then they don't know exactly where it is, but then it turns out that somebody stole it from them.
6: Oh, no.
5: And as the dad, you have find my friends on the phone. So you know where the phone's located.
6: Right. Okay.
5: And so you're looking and you're like, I think I know where the phone is. And so you go out on the street, you keep following the signal, beep, beep, beep, beep, beep, until you find the phone. And you look down and it's a sewer cover.
6: Oh, boy.
5: Do you open the sewer cover to retrieve the phone?
6: You want to answer right now?
5: Yes.
6: Absolutely not. I have Apple Care.
5: I can't say
6: there is no need to go in that sewer.
5: I
6: drive straight to Verizon, get a replacement.
5: So, yeah, I'm not seeing myself. This happened to a dad in Florida. He tracked his daughter's stolen phone into a sewer using Find My iPhone. The thief must have tossed it in there. Once the cover was off, the dad reached into the soup.
6: Mm.
5: He fetched the phone.
6: Who's going to want to hold that phone?
5: Okay.
6: Who's going to want to hold that phone after it's been sitting in the sewer?
5: Sometimes you have to just let it go. Let it go.
6: Please let it go.
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6: No, of course not.
5: No. What do you think your daughter would say if you said, okay, here's the phone back. I cleaned it.
6: I'll use mom's old one.
5: Don't you have a flip phone around somewhere?
6: I would not blame her.
5: Okay, exactly. 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
6: 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If you like the Kim Commando, I ran into

0: someone, Anthem, Arizona.
1: Yes.
0: In the grocery store.
1: Yes.
0: Comes up to me and says, is that a familiar face in my neighborhood? And maybe I'm regretting using that voice now because I know he's going to be watching. And he says he watches the show all the time. He absolutely loves it. He watches on YouTube.
1: Oh, see, that's nice. We should send him a Kim Komando hat. Did you get his name or anything?
0: Absolutely not.
1: Oh,
0: that would have been too convenient or smart. Yes. I just said, we talked about he works with local people in the neighborhood who've been scammed.
1: Oh, really?
0: You know, thousands of dollars and stuff. And so he related to what he does. And we talked back and forth. And
1: that's
0: then
1: nice.
0: I got my peanut butter and got out of there.
1: Well, whoever you are, Mr. Nice Man, thank you for watching.
0: He told me his first name.
1: What is it?
0: Don't remember.
1: Excellent.
0: I'm going to guess Matt, maybe?
1: You know, last show we had Dr. Ross on from ASU talking about how to make money with AI.
0: Mm-hmm.
1: So many different questions. My inbox just flooded. DMs all over. I mean, it's like, what was that? How do I do this?
0: I actually had a question related to that because we had a caller earlier in this show looking, are there that many jobs that are available for people to fill?
1: There are a lot of jobs. But how they filter it is how effective that person is.
0: Okay.
1: So if you pick up a job and you're an AI reviewer and you like give a crappy answer, they're not going to, you're out.
0: Okay.
1: Because there's a line behind you. And so if you are ever get hired by one of these, is that you definitely want to make sure that you do put in the time and you actually do the job that you're being paid for. But they do have names like AI trainer, response rater, AI tutor. Then you want to go to places like data annotation. We've mentioned these, MindDrift, Aligner, MedCore is another one. You can make anywhere between $15 and $40 an hour. I just want to go through a little recap because of all the emails that we got and requests about this. The national average is about $31 per hour for these jobs, which actually is pretty good.
0: If it's a side gig.
1: Yeah, I mean, you know, $25 an hour is $52,000 a year.
0: Mm-hmm.
1: So that's how I always, so if it's 31, then, you know.
0: Then it's more than that.
1: It is very much more than that. Thank you. Math was, did you major in math? I think you did.
0: No, I didn't major in anything. I didn't go to college.
1: Specialists make more money, Andrew, $100 an hour.
0: That's more than $52,000 a year.
1: Okay. The big leagues, Anthropic, OpenAI, and Google, red team. You want to join the red team. You know what the red team is?
0: I bet you're about to tell me.
1: Well, funny you say that.
0: Mm-hmm.
1: The red team, it's the part of the organization where they will pay you a lot of money to find mistakes because if that were to become public, then it would hurt their PR reputation. So they call it the red team. And you can make like up to $300,000 a year working for the red team.
0: That's more than $52,000 a year.
1: You are just really something today.
0: You're on it.
1: You are on fire. But they're looking for not just coders. They're looking for teachers, writers, psychologists, lawyers, doctors, whatever it may be, in order to fill these roles.
0: And how long do you think these roles will last?
1: I think probably for about 18 months. I'd say 12 to 18 months.
0: No, I'm saying if this is a career you wanted to get into.
1: Oh, as a red team or whatever?
0: At some point, they're going to go, we got all the information we need.
1: Oh, that's going to be a couple of years. I was thinking about like the prompt, you know, to review prompts.
0: Mm-hmm.
1: At some point, what you're doing is you're training AI to review prompts.
0: Right. Then they'll just check themselves.
1: Exactly. So if you have a $200 a month AI plan. Yes.
0: Okay.
1: A $200 a month AI, which I do. I pay $200 a month for Claude.
0: Wow.
1: Because I'm using it as an agent, doing a little bit of coding with it. All kinds. I am just having so much fun.
0: You don't think you could do what you needed to do with just the basic subscription?
1: Oh, I could, but then it would say, sorry, you ran out of time.
0: Gotcha.
1: That's what happened. And so then I went to 100 and it was like, sorry, you ran out of time.
0: Okay.
1: But they're saying that for a $200 subscription, they want the adoption to be so high, meaning people using it, that may cost them $14,000.
0: Oh, because you're using it so much, you're using water and power and processing.
1: Yes. And then there's a new term that you need to know about with AI. You ready? It's called bot sitting.
0: What is that?
1: Bot sitting is when you give AI a task and it doesn't quite do it the right way. And so you have to sit there and you're like, okay, no, that was wrong.
0: Mm-hmm.
1: No, that was wrong.
0: Right. Okay.
1: Don't do that, dummy. You know, which I actually said this morning.
0: You called your chatbot a dummy?
1: Yes, because I told it to do, it wasn't Claude, it was ChatGPT. I told it to do the same thing like 3 times. And I'm like, dummy, you're not paying attention. And it was like, ooh, sorry.
0: Did it get offended?
1: And then it still did it wrong.
0: Okay. It's just a toaster.
1: It is just a toaster. All right, let's talk about data centers. Have you seen the big ones, right?
0: Mm-hmm.
1: Huge, football-sized fields.
0: Or how about the ones that are like in the middle of the ocean?
1: Well, we're going to get to that in a second.
0: Oh, okay.
1: Okay. But first, let's talk about the data centers in New Jersey, Michigan, and Massachusetts. They're filing lawsuits because of noise, because of all the hums.
0: The people who live around them are filing lawsuits.
1: Yeah, because here's the deal. It's ordinances measure regular loudness, like cars and sirens mm-hmm. and things like that. They don't cover low-frequency throbs from fans and generators.
0: That's constant. It doesn't end. Stop. There's no break in it.
1: Yes. We have so far 3,000 data centers running.
0: Okay.
1: 1,500 coming within the next year. 40% of all homes live within 5 miles of one.
0: Wow. That's a lot. So why aren't they building them in the middle of nowhere in the boondocks? I mean, there's... You could fit every single person in this country in the state of Texas because it's so big and there's so much room. Why are they putting them right on top of people?
1: Well, because that's where the land is and that's where the people are to maintain it. There are some going out in the middle of nowhere right now. But your home sounds like an idling truck if mm-hmm. you're within a certain miles of it. As a matter of fact, we have, I'm not going to say who the client is. We have a client coming to visit us in August, and they actually just built a data center out in the middle of the desert here. And then when we were on the Zoom call said, why Phoenix, Arizona? Why would you build a data center in Phoenix, Arizona? Because it's so hot, mm-hmm. and then you'd have to cool it so much. Well, think about it. Of course, you have to cool it. It's going to cost you more, but you're going to have solar power to help with that. But we're not susceptible, as I said, to earthquakes,
0: tornadoes,
1: fires,
0: tsunamis,
1: flood, yeah, right. Anything like that. I mean, it's, you know, we have a monsoon or the haboob.
0: Oh, did you see the other night? There was a wall of dust.
1: There was.
0: They had 7 cameras on the news, 3 anchors. It was a wall of dust.
1: And the haboob.
0: That's about the worst we get.
1: But I think they stopped calling it haboob.
0: Yeah, they did. They called it the wall of dust last night on the news.
1: Oh, did they? The wall of dust?
0: Mm-hmm.
1: The wall of dust. Well, coming soon. You mentioned the ocean. There's a company called Panthalassa. Panthalassa, and it's from Peter Thiel. He's a billionaire. They raised $140 million. And what they do, and I think we have a video of it, they build floating platforms that sit out in the middle of the sea and run AI, no power grid. The ocean waves make all the electricity.
0: Which is so cool. So smart.
1: The seawater keeps the chips like floating balls bob up and down in the waves. So everything's just kind of all steady as she goes. The motion makes the power. The power runs the AI chips on the inside.
0: Which is exactly what we need. We're talking about all these data centers sucking up all the power. Put it on the ocean.
1: The company is worth $1 billion.
0: Already?
1: Yes.
0: Good for them.
1: Okay. Did you buy any of the SpaceX?
0: No. Mm. Did you?
1: Yeah.
0: Well, you told us you were going to.
1: Yeah, I did.
0: Did you sell it yet?
1: No, I'm holding on to it.
0: All right, whoever has SpaceX, she's holding on to it.
1: Okay, I'm still holding on to GoPro.
0: You know what that means.
1: Yeah, you know what? I sent GoPro a note the other day.
0: Did you really?
1: Because it said like they were going under.
0: Uh-huh.
1: And so I sent him a note. I said, told you should have bought advertising on the show.
0: You got him. What? Way to kick a company while it's down.
1: I know. It's really bad. Let's talk about ExpressVPN. 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All right, coming up, we have your phone calls. So stay right where you are here at the Kim Komando Show. 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
1: Thank you. It's good to be here.
0: So tell us what's happening.
1: So in my situation, AI was used to falsely arrest me 2 different times. And the way it started is we had started with a builder, sued him, won. And then all of a sudden, things escalated to where we were attacked with computers, phones, everything. And in the process, when we had one of the computers being repaired, we discovered this log file that had my neighbor's name and computer name in it. And that's when we realized we've got a serious problem here. So we were in the federal court, still going after the builder, and we approached the federal court to issue a protective order against our neighbors. He retaliated, ran down to the local court, and local court went into this hook, line, and sinker. And then what transpired was when we were in the courtroom, this is how I learned this was AI. The opposing counsel said that he, you know, when we asked to see the video, because we're just seeing, you know, bits and pieces, he said he'd received the anonymous snippets, you know, and he said, but I've never verified them. I don't know who the source is. And so the judge should have thrown it out, but she didn't. She allowed it.
2: Hold on one second. You're saying that you're in 2 court battles with someone, a builder, it sounds like, and they use deep fakes to get you arrested?
1: Absolutely.
2: And what were the videos of? What were the deepfakes of?
1: The original one they said was threatening in that I had 3 personalities in that video, and I knew immediately it was an AI-generated video, and that's how that would happen. Now, part of the problem, too, is they had control of our YouTube channel for 4 months, and they had source material, meaning other videos I had created, and that's what we figured out how they put all this together.
0: Who had access to your YouTube channel? Just the person who created the deepfake video of you?
1: Absolutely. You know, we figured out our neighbor, and not just one neighbor. There's more than one that's involved in this, and they all have technology that are not normally in the hands of citizens.
0: And why is that? Do they work for the government or the NSA or something?
1: We suspect that, but we don't have any proof of that.
2: And when you told the courts that these videos are obviously AI and that you weren't in them and didn't do what's in them, how did the court respond?
1: When they issued warrants for the arrest, the warrants were already void. So that's why it became, you know, by the DA and the judge, they knew that they had egg on their face. So they pressed the AI. You know, they knew the videos were AI. The judge knew it, but they went ahead anyway with the malicious prosecution, and they're still in the process of doing that. So
0: when you say that you were threatening in the video, what exactly was happening inside this video?
1: The only thing I saw was, you know, where we were being attacked constantly. Like, we were forced to live in our tent in the driveway for 5 years because when we bought this house, it was systemic with mold, and that was the lawsuit. So they had me going around in my yard where I was attacked in the tent, and I'd walk around and look for, you know, the person on the property, and that's all they had. That's all they showed in the videos. Yet they said I threatened in the video my neighbor directly, and I've never seen that, and it's never been produced.
0: So your question to us is, how can you prove that the video is deepfake?
1: Absolutely. Well, it's not just that. There's no policies. There's no procedures. There's no laws for this. And again, there's no verification process to determine whether or not this is a legitimate video or an AI video.
0: Do you
1: 100% say.
0: David, do you have an attorney?
1: No, we're representing ourselves and have been for years.
0: I think it might be time to get some counsel and or find an AI forensics expert. And the AI forensics expert would be able to disprove that this was actually you in these videos. So there's no commercially available tool right now for the consumer that you could use in a courtroom. Okay, but if you had somebody who could decipher this frame by frame and then write up a report that you could take, David, as you represent yourself to the courtroom and say, I hired a third-party expert, then you might have a case. 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
4: NBC News Radio, I'm Jim Forbes. The remnants of Tropical Storm Arthur continue to dump heavy rain off the Gulf Coast, with heavy downpours set to appear across the southeast today. Forecasters are warning of flash flooding and rising rivers from Louisiana to the Carolinas. And get ready for the most road closures and traffic delays Sunday in Manhattan as the region braces for another World Cup game day. Andrew Whitman has more.
5: Norway plays Senegal Sunday night at 8 p.m. in the Meadowlands. That means Sunday will also be a gridlock alert day in New York City. Starting at 2 p.m., the streets around Penn Station will close to vehicles. It also means other street changes at 2, including changing all of 42nd Street to buses only. Expect other street and lane closures as well. Most restrictions won't end until 1 a.m. Sunday morning.
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8: 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It's Joey J here with your weekly movie minute, where we're so close to summer on the calendar, we can just let our imaginations go wild.
9: Me and the toys have been working all summer to try and get Bonnie to make friends.
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11: Yeah, I got dibs on behind the dresser.
8: That's at least the tone with the eagerly anticipated Toy Story 5, in which Buzz, Woody, and cowgirl Jessie all reunite to take a stand against the rise of technology taking over their kids' life. Right when you think Pixar could get away with going autopilot with their best-loved franchise, here they come with another gem that hits the feels while meditating on the pitfalls of digital connection. It can't quite replace real play, but there's still fun to be had in looking for the balance. This five-pole very much met the challenge. And so too, to a smaller degree, Hugh Jackman embracing the peak of his method actor era in The Death of Robin Hood.
12: He was not a hero. You were a murderous brigand.
13: We were monsters.
14: I am the outlaw.
13: Robin Hood.
8: He, along with writer-director Michael Sarnowski, forge an alternative spin on the rogue archer, made into more of an anti-hero facing a slow march to redemption. The only issue there is that it's still tough to shake off the concept of Robin Hood being an established action hero. The concentration here, rather front-loaded, so the experience does come off a little sleepy, but still very well-meaning. Jackman and cohorts Bill Skarsgård and Jodie Comer make the biggest of differences in this drama that makes full use of its landscapes and amps up the character depth like no one else could. Both are in theaters this weekend, and this is Joey J for KKNW.
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21: Time now for a quick look at our KKNW weather update. Tonight we've got partly cloudy skies with a low of 55. For tomorrow, we're closing out the weekend with sunny skies and a high of 77. On Monday, looks like we've got mostly sunny skies with a high of 83. For Tuesday, mostly sunny throughout the day with a high of 87. Wednesday, sunny skies with a high of 85. On Thursday, partly sunny with a high of 73. Friday, a chance of rain and mostly cloudy skies with a high of 66.

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1: 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Have you tried the new tool, Reimagine?
2: No.
1: This is actually a lot of fun. But what there's also a downside to it. With Reimagine, it's a new tool on YouTube that you can put yourself in anybody else's video if you wanted to.
2: So, were we just talking about deep fakes with the last caller?
1: Okay, yes.
2: This is a slippery slope.
1: But this is why I wanted to bring it up, because just when I say, here, look at that. Describe the picture for everybody.
2: It's a picture of you.
1: Sitting on the couch.
2: Sitting on the couch, looking at your phone, probably ordering food. And then there's a big television screen in the opposite side of the room, and you're wearing some sort of superhero outfit.
1: I wanted to be a superhero in a sci-fi.
2: Oh, okay.
1: And so I said, I could be that. And so that's me watching myself as a hero.
2: And this is from YouTube?
1: Yes.
2: Well, how come it's a still picture?
1: Because I didn't make the video.
2: Oh.
1: I just made the picture. But you can make a video. But the reason why I bring this up is that anything that you've posted on YouTube, strangers can now grab your clips and turn them into AI versions without asking.
2: This is not good.
1: So what you want to do is every single video that you'd have, go to studio.youtube.com in your channel, and then you have to turn this option off.
2: Wow.
1: Every single video.
2: I mean, we have so much AI slop. This is just going to contribute to it tenfold.
1: Mike in Atlanta, Georgia. Hi there, Mike.
3: Hey, Cam. How are you?
1: We're great. What's going on with you today? How can we lend a hand?
3: Thank you. I was just looking to get some advice on how to use my law degree to potentially do some AI side work or some part-time work with AI.
1: And what is it that you'd like to do?
3: Well, I know that you posted in your newsletter about the potential to use AI to correct AI mistakes, mm-hmm. and that's kind of what I was interested in, because it's something you could do in your spare time, or, you know, being a lawyer, you don't have much spare time, but sometimes you do.
1: So as a lawyer, how much money do you make an hour?
3: Well, I'm a public lawyer, so I work for the government.
2: Oh, okay. $13.50.
1: Okay, that was it.
3: Yeah, it's okay, but it's not what it could be.
1: I know. I just, you know, I have a friend who's, my lawyer is my friend, and I'll never forget the first time I asked him, I said, so how much do you charge? And he looked at me, he said, $999 an hour. And isn't that the biggest pile of BS you've ever heard in your life?
2: I am such a ripoff.
1: I know.
3: Yes.
1: Of course, I asked for a discount.
2: Of course you did.
1: All right, so you can make anywhere between $50, probably $100 an hour, maybe even $150. It depends upon what the task is. But the way for you to get started is to go to the places that will recognize your law degree, and they're looking for professionals who have these degrees. One is called Aligner, and then another one is called Mercor, M-E-R-C-O-R. This Aligner is really for legal professional tracks. And so what you're going to be doing is analyzing answers, which now, anytime you put a contract inside any AI chatbot, it comes back and says, I'm not a lawyer.
2: Mm, yeah.
1: I think they got sued a few times for that.
2: But do it anyway, ChatGPT.
1: I'll tell you, I put so much legal work through AI.
2: You're not worried of all that information being on the Claude and ChatGPT?
1: You know, it's kind of like, you know, what are you going to do? You redact a lot of things. Are you seeing your business change, Mike, because of AI?
3: A little bit, but the courts in Georgia have frowned upon use of AI because AI does not have access to some of the legal portals that we have access to check case law and to check statutes and things of that nature.
1: I like the case in Mississippi. Did you hear about that one?
3: No, I did not.
1: So it's four lawyers, two lawyers are on each side. They go inside the courtroom. The woman's a judge. The judge is a woman, rather. And she says, right in the middle of the case, you know what? Forget this whole thing. You, both sides are using AI way too much. You're citing case law that just does not exist. Okay. And so we're going to fine a couple of you $3,500 each, and you're not allowed in my courtroom for another year
2: both
1: or so.
2: Both sides were using AI.
1: Okay. One of the lawyers contested it and said, I'm going to contest what you are saying. And he used AI in the documentations to contest it, and it was wrong again.
2: What a dummy.
3: That's what the problem is that citing case law that doesn't exist, it's citing precedent that doesn't exist. They're citing statutes that have been either repealed or have been amended. So it's inaccurate as far as that. Now, it might give you some general ideas about to point you in the right direction.
1: Yeah.
3: So you can do your own homework about it. But other than that, it's just. It's really frowned upon, or getting frowned upon in the legal.
1: But I'll tell you, I did use it because I do have a legal issue that I'm dealing with. And I had to do a conflict check. Do you know what that is, Andrew? Mm. Before you can hire a lawyer firm, you have to say, this is who it is. This is what it's about. And we need to make sure that you don't represent anybody on the side.
2: Okay.
1: Okay. So you do what's called a conflict check. And so I had to put together a conflict check, and normally that would take at least a couple of hours. And then I did a conflict check using AI, and I had that thing done in like 5 minutes.
2: Oh, wow.
1: I mean, it was phenomenal. It was amazing. I mean, I'm just like, whoa. And then the lawyer actually called me up and said, God, that was like one of the most comprehensive conflict checks.
2: Well, thank you. I spent the last 3 nights putting it together.
1: It was just a lot of work. Aligner and Mercor, Mike, those are the sites that you want to check out. Roger in Chicago, Illinois. Hey there, Roger.
4: Hi, how are you doing?
1: I'm okay.
4: Well, my problem today is I have Betamax cassettes that a sea captain that I worked with had taken a lot of interesting film of towing oil rigs and support barges all over the world.
1: What year was Betamax big?
4: I think it was big in the 80s, but I don't think it ever really got big. He had money, so he wanted to buy the best, and he bought a really good recorder, a camera, and he bought 750, L750 and L500 tapes, and he stretched them out to where each tape is 3 to 4 hours.
2: Wow. I actually watched a YouTube documentary about the battle versus Betamax and VHS.
1: Oh, the porn industry made it go to VHS.
2: It's actually part of it because VHS was cheaper.
1: Yes.
2: And it doesn't matter, but Betamax was the quality, but no one cared about quality. It was mass production, and that's what won over.
1: Yes, the porn industry.
2: We don't have to keep saying porn industry.
1: I'm just telling you, that's why it won. I mean, you want to say it's because of tech and everything else, but anyway, I'm sorry. Roger, we digress.
4: All right.
1: So you have all, how many of these do you have?
4: I've got 6.
1: And then I take it you want to bring them into now what we call the digital age.
4: Correct. That's correct.
2: Here's my question. Just a sidebar question, Roger. How many times have you moved since 1980?
4: Myself, I've moved maybe 6-7 times.
2: 7 times you had to take those Betamaxes.
4: No. These are my friend's tapes.
2: Okay.
4: The captain I worked with, his name is Don. Don has lived in the same spot down by Quincy, Illinois for 75, 80 years.
1: Okay.
4: He's 84 years old.
1: Okay.
4: So I'm helping him get new salt.
2: Okay, got it.
1: Gosh, so judgmental.
2: I have a Foot Locker, and I have audio cassettes of when I went to radio school. And I've moved like 11 times.
1: And you since keep I carrying went, them?
2: And every time I go, what am I going to do? Well, I can't throw them away. Right back in the Foot Locker.
4: Yeah.
1: Well, there's called Odyssey, right?
2: Yeah, I know, but I don't want to listen to myself 27 years ago.
1: So you got a couple of options. iMemories is a company that will take that and then digitize it for you.
4: I've talked to a lot of the companies, but what they tell me is because it's beta, it's more difficult. And the fact that he stretched it out, he slow motion or slowed the time down to where you can get more information on the tapes, more footage.
1: Have you talked to Capture?
4: I've not talked to Capture.
1: Might want to talk to Capture. I don't know if Legacy Box will do it. If iMemories doesn't. Yeah, iMemories and that Legacy Box won't do it either. Look at Capture. Now, your other option for you to do this is that you go on eBay.
2: Mm-hmm.
1: You buy a Betamax player. You hook it up. and you record it that way using your phone. I know you laugh, but that's what people are doing.
4: No, I just looked at eBay this morning.
1: Oh, did you?
4: They're like $200, $250. I tried one that looked really good was like $350.
2: But Kim said it. Once you're done with it, you only have 8 tapes. Then you just resell it.
1: Yeah, you use it and you use it. You keep all the packing material. Mm-hmm. You get everything all done, and then you put that sucker back on eBay.
2: Even if you got to pay a couple of fees, it's like you're renting it.
1: That's it. 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All right, still to come, we have more of your phone calls, so you sit right down, and if you're walking on the podcast, put a little pep in that step here on the Kim Komando Show. Hi, my name is Kim, and despite visiting 37 different countries, I'm a pretty crappy packer, but I've found a fix. I'm Kim Komando for The Current. 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All right, do this before your next trip. You're going to love it. Take pictures of all the clothing and stuff that you want to take with you. Then open your favorite AI chatbot and say, "Be my outfit strategist." And take a look at all the photos that I'm giving you and turn them into a practical outfit plan. Oh, and by the way, check the weather where I'm going and, of course, say where you go. Now, if you want 10 outfit ideas, add that too. Bingo. That's it. You're done. You can also tell it what to cut, what's missing, and which pieces will mix the best. My husband will pack one bag in 3 minutes. It'll have 2 pairs of swim trunks, a wool sport coat, and nothing that goes with either. The AI has its work cut out with him. And be sure to get my free newsletter. You're just going to love it at getkim.com. 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
1: Does that
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1: native
2: statements
1: path?
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1: Does it help with staying alert and awake?
0: Yeah, you need that.
1: I want to give it a try.
0: Can we get him a free order over here? Need him something. Is it okay? Can we take another phone call now?
1: Sure.
0: Are you going to belch? Are you going to do anything else?
1: Odds are, yes.
0: Any other bodily function?
1: Let me see if I can work one up.
0: No, let's not try. Jeff in Rapid City, South Dakota. Hello there, Jeff. Welcome. What's going on with you today?
3: Hi, Kim. It's great to talk with you. I've listened to you for many years.
0: Well, thank you. Thank you.
3: Yes. Well, I am a college professor. I've been a college professor for several years, and I was wondering what the opportunity would be for me to use my experience and expertise to train AI and the responses it gives to questions or scenarios. And this would also help me keep my skills sharp.
0: So what do you teach?
3: Reproductive physiology and endocrinology.
0: Ooh, those are some big words. Okay.
1: What?
0: P.E. Jim. So, Jeff, how do you feel about your students using AI?
3: It's good and it's bad. I think it can be helpful, but if they rely on it too much, I look at it as being too much of a crutch for them. They have to be able to learn the material.
0: And so how do you approach a student where, you know, you look at it and you're like, this is all AI. They don't even know what they're talking about.
3: Usually I can ferret that out pretty easily on an exam.
0: Well, that would be it.
1: If you get a great A on a paper and then you get a 22% on the test.
0: Something's wrong. I wasn't feeling good that day.
1: This math ain't mathing.
0: Well, you know, here's the thing is that, you know, AI has closed a lot of doors, but it has opened so many doors. And, you know, if you have a certain skill set, and especially with what you have. Now, are you also, and you have your PhD, obviously, right?
3: Correct. Okay. Yeah.
0: You should be treating him with respect.
1: Oh, sorry, Jeff. thanks.
0: Is that there are different places
3: with more respect than my students do?
1: Yeah. See, look.
0: That was good. That was good. So there are these places where you can go online and you can see what they're hiring, as well as companies on their sites are also looking for what we would call like AI annotators, prompt engineers, authenticators, AI ethics. They are really looking for people that have some sort of educational background and some level of experience. And so, like, for example, I've mentioned here on the show that a friend of mine, you know, works as a VC, I guess you'd say partner in New York. And they actually came to him and said, you know, we'll pay you $800 an hour if you will evaluate all of our responses about mergers and acquisitions. And then we were talking about it, he's like, I'm just giving away the playbook.
1: Mm-hmm.
0: Okay, do I really want to do that? I have another friend, his name's Fareem, who is he's waiting to get his assignment after medical school. And so instead of sitting around doing nothing, because he graduated from USC Medical School with a 4.4, a little overachiever.
1: A little bit.
0: Okay.
1: Mm-hmm. Probably used AI, right, yeah. Jeff?
0: He did it by AI. And he's, you know, looking at different residency opportunities, is that he's making anywhere between $80 and $90 an hour looking at responses that AI is giving to medical questions.
1: But doesn't he think the same thing, that he is basically digging his own grave?
0: That's an interesting question. I think there is always going to be need for the human empathy side of medicine. So you just have to know where to apply. Data annotation.tech is one. Mercor, that may be something that you might want to look at because they're looking for science backgrounds. That's MERCOR. Okay. Centaur Labs, that's C-E-N-T-A-U-R Labs, that's really for biomedical. So that may also be some. So there are these specialty sites that you could actually make some extra money. So that may be something where it could be worth more money. I mean, data annotation, and when you do get your profile set up, is that you want to make sure that you list, you know, any publications, any type of research that you have in these various areas. Because the more detailed information that you have, the more opportunities that are going to be put forth.
1: And you know AI is definitely going over your resume.
0: You know, they are.
1: Of course, they are.
0: You know, and with the AI interviews, you know, one of the things people are doing is they're making a mistake. Is that, see, right now, a lot of companies are doing AI interviews first. Because why wouldn't they?
1: Mm-hmm.
0: And so you're talking to an avatar. And so some people are like, oh, you know, they look off to the side. They're checking their phone because right. they're thinking, like, it doesn't matter. It's tracking everything.
1: Probably tracking it more than if it was just a person sitting on the other side of that camera.
0: And you do have to make sure that you look nice.
1: Right.
0: Do your hair, do your makeup, put a nice shirt on, pants, optional, you know, but...
1: AI is going to call you a schlub if you don't look nice.
0: No.
1: Rejected schlub.
0: More of the show coming up.
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0: 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All right. I wrote about this in the newsletter, and people are like, oh, Kim, you know what we're talking about. You know, you can actually get a one-way ticket to Europe right now for under $400.
1: Is that good? I haven't internationally traveled.
0: It's actually pretty inexpensive.
1: Okay.
0: It could be more, especially last minute. The problem is that travel from the United States to Europe is down dramatically.
1: So they're enticing you to come.
0: Yes, exactly. So if you haven't already looked at flights to Europe, I know it's last minute summer travel, go to Google Flights. There's also a site called Momondo. That's the first time I ever looked at that site.
1: And it's actually Momondo?
0: No, Momo. Momondo.
1: You don't say the Mo's 84 times like you did?
0: No.
1: All right. Momondo.
0: Momondo. Momondo.
1: Momondo.
0: Anyway, you can check that out. They're not a sponsor, by the way. If you're nervous, just book anyway. Federal law gives you 24 hours to cancel most bookings, and you get a free refund.
1: Oh, nice.
0: Something to keep in mind. And for more tips like this, make sure that you get our free newsletter. Sign up right now at getkim.com.
1: Momondo.
0: Commando.
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3: I'm Dr. Anthony Lizerwitz, and this is Climate Connections. In Pakistan, a group of midwives is helping provide medical care to expectant parents and babies on the front lines of climate change. Several times in recent years, extreme rain and melting glaciers have caused widespread flooding in Pakistan. In 2022, flooding was so severe during the monsoon season that a third of the country was underwater. For people needing prenatal care or a safe place to give birth, the ordeal was frightening.
4: Some of them were living in flooded areas, they were living in tents, they were living in displacement camps.
3: That's midwife Neha Mankani of the Mama Baby Fund. During this and other floods, her group helped provide maternity care and childbirth support. And it operates a solar-powered clinic on Baba Island, off the coast of Karachi, to serve coastal communities that are vulnerable to flooding from sea level rise.
4: In times of the month that the tide is high, the water comes still right outside my clinic, but it won't come in because it's an elevated facility.
3: To get patients there, the Mama Baby Fund runs a free boat ambulance.
4: It goes from island to island, picking up women who need to come to us or they need to go to the city for some kind of emergency care.
3: So expectant parents and babies can get the care they need, even during a flood. Climate Connections is produced by the Yale Center for Environmental Communication. 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
5: NBC News Radio, I'm Lisa Taylor. Israel and Hezbollah have renewed their ceasefire agreement after mediation efforts by the U.S. and Iran. It comes after the two sides traded attacks overnight and tested the strength of the U.S.-Iran deal. Israeli Prime Minister Benjamin Netanyahu said Friday that his country would exact a very heavy price from Hezbollah for the deaths of the four Israeli soldiers it claimed were killed by the militant group. President Trump is claiming the Washington, D.C. reflecting pool is being vandalized. Trump made the claim on social media last night and wrote, "We've had some real problems with vandalism at the beautiful reflecting pool." The post came after news reports this week began showing images of blue paint peeling from the bottom of the pool. The new coat of paint was part of a renovation project recently ordered by President Trump that cost nearly $15 million. Chemicals were also added to the pool this week to destroy the algae that was turning the water green. An old wooden church in New York City with a long history has been severely damaged in a fire. The South Bushwick Reformed Church has stood on Bushwick Avenue in Brooklyn since 1853 and is one of just eight wooden houses of worship officially landmarked by the city's Preservation Commission. Flames broke out at the old church Friday afternoon and its steeple collapsed 20 minutes later. The cause of the fire is being investigated. The U.S. men's soccer team has clinched a top spot in the World Cup and fans outside of Seattle Stadium are thrilled.
6: Everyone is lit.
5: The U.S. is one of 48 teams participating in the FIFA World Cup at locations around North America and is playing in Group D, which also includes Australia, Paraguay, and Turkey. On Friday, the U.S. beat Australia 2-0 and clinched first place in Group D after Turkey lost to Paraguay on Friday night. All four teams in Group D still have one game remaining, but the U.S. now has an insurmountable lead. The next game for Team USA will be Thursday against Turkey. It will then move on to the next round, the round of 32. You're listening to the latest on NBC News Radio. It appears ICE arrests are on the rise in the Chicago area. Rob Martier has details.
6: Immigration attorneys report a recent uptick of arrests at immigration court hearings, routine check-ins, and criminal courthouses. In some instances, those detained are individuals facing minor criminal charges or whose cases remain unresolved. Advocates say other arrests appear less predictable, but often involve immigrants who entered the United States through parole programs established during the Biden administration. Meanwhile, a U.S. Department of Homeland Security spokesperson says federal agents are focused on enforcing federal immigration law and removing individuals who pose public safety threats.
5: Police in eastern Long Island have busted a caregiver who allegedly stole from a mother and daughter she was assisting and thinks she may have targeted others. More from Andrew Whitman.
7: Jacqueline Smith was arrested at her home in Medford Friday afternoon. Police say she stole nearly $10,000 in jewelry from an 80-year-old East Setucket woman and her 58-year-old daughter, who suffers from a neurological disorder, between April and May. The 40-year-old Smith worked for Home Watch Caregivers based in Hicksville. Anyone else who thinks they or their loved ones were also targeted by Smith are asked to call Suffolk County Police. In New York, I'm Andrew Whitman.
5: Toy Story 5 is blasting off to infinity and beyond.
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7: Time now for a quick look at our KKNW weather update. Tonight we've got partly cloudy skies with a low of 55. For tomorrow, we're closing out the weekend with sunny skies and a high of 77. On Monday, looks like we've got mostly sunny skies with a high of 83. For Tuesday, mostly sunny throughout the day with a high of 87. Wednesday, sunny skies with a high of 85. On Thursday, partly sunny with a high of 73. Friday, a chance of rain and mostly cloudy skies with a high of 66.
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12: Well, welcome, welcome, welcome. You know, I have very dear friends around the world. They are all, for the most part, well, I think, except for a rare occasion when it was a passenger I was sitting next to in a plane or was on a cruise ship with somewhere in the world, that we bonded, we've kept in touch. Everybody else that I pretty much am close with worldwide, each of them is because of a strong tourism connection, and I met them through tourism. And you know, people, when you travel, the people you meet are as important as the places you visit, the places you stay, the monuments that you are attracted to, the museums that you explore. So consider when you meet somebody, where I guess it happens remarkably frequently in my life, where I meet somebody and I feel like I knew them in another lifetime. I walk in the middle of a relationship with a relative stranger and we stay in touch. And so I have friendships that have occurred as a result of a chance meeting somewhere in the world. One of those people is my very good friend, Mark Leslie. And I met him at his family's castle, Castle Leslie in County Monaghan. And we were there in celebration of his sister Sammy's 40th birthday, which was a four-day, three-night of nonstop, ongoing, wild event. And we were privileged to be invited to participate with this merry band. And that's when I met Mark. I was already a friend of his sister. And we had met because we selected Castle Leslie as the venue where we hosted the wedding for one of our children. And they adopted us. And being someplace for 4 days and three nights, you get to hang out with people. So by the time we parted on Sunday after the Sunday brunch, which is around 3 p.m, Mark and I were great friends. And I want you to be on the lookout at sabrams.net because hopefully in the next 3 or 4 weeks, we will be debuting. But we're going to gather up multiple interviews we've done with people who we've had on with some frequency. And I'm astounded by the number of times we have interviewed Mark Leslie in the last 18 years. So there'll be a Mark Leslie section, and his interviews are always amazing, informative, filled with things you'll never find in a textbook, but are in fact verifiable, that he knows about because of his family's history. And another one of those people is Narsi Kalamata. And so when I met Narsi in 2000,

0: 2017. One of the things I said to him was, I have to introduce you to my very good friend, Mark Leslie. You two have so much in common, and you have so many similar interests. And Narcy lives in Malta, and his family has lived in Malta for centuries. Mark has created three or four, I think he's working on another one, of visitor center exhibit in Malta, and feels very much woven into the threads of Malta. And I've been trying to get the two of them face to face since 2017. Well, it actually happened. They got to meet, because if you've listened carefully to the 2 hours of interviews we did with Mark Leslie, he's just back from Malta. And we had a very interesting conversation about what's new and what's cooking and what happened on his visit and where they went and what they did. And we couldn't fit it all into an hour, so we ran into a second hour with it. And that prompted me, because I've been in contact of late on a continual basis with Narcy Kalamata, actor, author, playwright, film producer, wit historian, all-around love bug. He is just an amazing walking encyclopedia of wit and charm. And when we were in Malta in 2017, we were so lucky that the Malta Tourism Authority, their tourist board, asked Narcy, who frequently is the spokesperson for the MTA, the Malta Tourism Authority, for VIP visitors. And happily, we were classified as VIP visitors. And the tourist board decided it would be a good idea to pair Narcy up with us. God bless them for that. It was 3 days and 2 evenings of sheer magic. And it was a remarkable experience to get an education on what Malta has to offer. And even though we were in Malta for 5 days and spent 2.5 full days with Narcy as we flew home, he actually went with us to the airport. We didn't make a scratch on the tip of the head of a pin as it relates to what there is to see that we never got to see or do. If you have been to Malta on a cruise ship that stopped for 12 hours or something, don't think you've seen Malta. You haven't. That's how I saw Malta the first time, on a shore excursion that stopped in Malta on a marvelous ship. And I was determined we had to get back there. And I am determined that we will be back again soon, but I'm also hoping to get Narcy to come to our side of the ocean so we can enchant him with some of the places that he needs to see on this planet that are in our domain. So I thought it would be a good idea if we followed up on the conversations with Mark Leslie with Narcy Kalamata. And we're going to do that right after this.
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0: Before we talk to Narcy, I want to play you this minute-long audio clip from an interview that we did with Narcy in March or early April 2017. We had just gotten back from the trip to Malta, of which he was the highlight of our trip, really, and bringing everything in Malta to light in such a spectacular way. But I had questions that arose in transit coming home from Malta, and I had questions that almost daily came up, and I thought, you know, let me get him back on the air by telephone, and I'll ask him these questions so you can find out too. And before we got into the questions, Narcy started out with a little minute and a half commentary, and I want you to hear that now.
2: I want to thank you for this opportunity, my superwoman. Stephanie, you were in Malta with me for 2 days, and it was my first experience of being in a fireworks display. And I can't believe that such people exist. You are a phenomenon. And I was trying to lie back and take life easy, and since you left, you have bombarded me with emails and phone calls, and interviews. Oh, my God. But I'm very happy I met you because, you know, my wife beats me up in the morning and at night, and she thinks I'm not an important person. You make me feel like a king.
0: Oh, my goodness.
2: I love you, darling. You and Mark, come back to Malta. I want more of you because you sparked me. You inspired me to write a play, which I will turn into a film. Oh, big work. But your listeners want to know about Malta and the Maltese.
0: Well, Narcy, we've now listened to being in Malta with me was like living inside a fireworks display. I don't think I'll ever forget those words. Thank you for that. I tell you, being with you those days, I fell in love with you. So, and I know that won't make your wife jealous, so it's okay. It was the most marvelous experience, and thank you for joining us today. How are you doing? What's happening in Malta? What should we know?
3: We are very happy here, especially that you and Mark are calling me this afternoon. I am having my afternoon tea, my 5 o'clock tea, because Malta was a British colony for a long time, and this is how we kept some of the culture, having tea in the afternoon, tea and biscuits. Of course, immediately I told Lorraine, my wife, that I'm going to be with you on the phone. She said, not again. And she got, she said, I'm going off for a drive. Enjoy, give my love to Mark and Stephanie, but she cannot hear my stories once again, so I am all yours for the next 16 hours.
0: I think that's marvelous. I think it's just marvelous. Well, I received your email or text message with a link that took me to, I don't know, I think what it took me to was something in Maltese, or else it was in, what is that native language of Switzerland, Romansh, I can't even pronounce it. If it had been in French, I could have read it, or certainly in English, but I want to talk with you as soon as we take a break and come back about what's happening in Malta. And, you know, just to, on the heels of talking with Mark Leslie, talking with you as a resident for your lifetime in Malta. So stay with me, everybody. Don't go away. We'll be right back. Stephanie Abrams here.
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1: Long before our current Pennsylvania Turnpike, there was the Chambersburg to Bedford Turnpike, Route 30 today. Established in 1815, tolls paid to develop this road that cut travel time from Philadelphia to Pittsburgh to only 3 days. Plentiful goods were now coming into our community via the Conestoga wagon, the tractor-trailer of its day. But when a new railroad provided a cheaper way to haul freight, Conestoga traffic dropped significantly. To make up the difference, the Turnpike Company raised tolls significantly on the general public. Farmers along the turnpike started building shunpikes, little side roads that conveniently bypassed the toll booth. In 1902, turnpike officials moved Bedford's toll booth to thwart a shunpike built by Friends Cove farmers. The farmers responded by burning down the turnpike's wooden bridge. Toll collections were stopped in 1903, and within 20 years, the old turnpike became part of the Lincoln Highway, a big part of small-town America.
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2: On the line with me, live from Malta in the Mediterranean, is Narcy Kalamata. You know, Narcy, when we met, and in that clip that I played in the last segment, you mentioned that I inspired you and gave you, from your point of view, a list of homework assignments to write a book and write a play and do a film and all this. And that was in March of 2017. And by April of last year and October of last year, 2021, you had done all of those things. You had written the book in two languages. You had written a play that was already produced and performed. You had written a screenplay that was a film. And we actually interviewed you. And if I'm correct, it was in April of 2020 that the film debuted at the Toronto Film Festival, because if I'm remembering correctly, we did that broadcast from, well, my husband was, the control room was in the dining room and I was in the kitchen of the house that we rented in Northern Ireland when we got caught in the lockdown. And you were, I think that's where we interviewed you and the producer and director of the film. So it's marvelous that all those things you mentioned you were going to do, you actually went and did. Bravo to you. What else? What other mischief are you up to?
5: Let me tell you, you brought me luck. When I was in Canada and we phoned you and we had a one-hour interview for that film, I was nominated as Best Supporting Actor. The first time that Malta had a film festival and they gave out awards in 100 years of filmmaking, this is the first time. And I got the Best Supporting Actor Award, okay? And my wife doesn't want me to put it on the piano because it covers up the pictures of our grandchildren. But can I tell you what's happening in Malta right now?
2: Go for it.
5: Yes. This afternoon, we are swearing in the ministers for the new parliament. We just had elections, and we have about 22 ministers that are almost all of them under 40 years of age. All these young men and women, and they are ministers already. We have a very ambitious and very intelligent cabinet in our parliament. And we had to rush it as quickly as possible. Election was last weekend, because the Pope is coming to Malta.
2: Oh, wow. That's big.
5: Pope Francis will be in Malta next weekend, and he will spend 2 days here. He will go to the smaller island, Gozo, and we are going to give him a great big feast. Many popes came to Malta, but Pope Francis is here on his first visit, and then Malta is going to light up. We start with our street festivals for Easter. Good Friday, we have this traditional medieval procession of carrying statues, 14 statues around the village. We do this in 17 different villages, and every village is in competition to the other village. And who has the best statues, characters, villagers dressed up as characters from the Bible. The ones that are most expensive, of course, are the Roman legionaries, because their metal breastplate is gilded, of course, and they spend a lot of money on that. They spend all year trying to make Easter a memorable event, not for the Maltese only, but a lot of tourists come here specifically for that.
2: Of course.
5: But there is more.
2: So, you know, the Pope
6: is practically your neighbor because I haven't done it yet. I have threatened to do it on my next trip to Malta. It's something like a 2.5 hour ferry ride or a half hour plane ride to get you from Malta to Rome or anywhere else in Italy, pretty much. So having him come to visit, I'm surprised he hasn't come sooner because you live right next door. We have to take a quick commercial break. We're going to come back and hear more about this because this is hot. Don't leave me. Stephanie Abrams here.
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9: NBC News Radio, I'm Jim Forbes. The remnants of Tropical Storm Arthur continue to dump heavy rain off the Gulf Coast, with heavy downpours set to appear across the southeast today. Forecasters are warning of flash flooding and rising rivers from Louisiana to the Carolinas. And get ready for the most road closures and traffic delays Sunday in Manhattan as the region braces for another World Cup game day. Andrew Whitman has more.
10: Norway plays Senegal Sunday night at 8 p.m. in the Meadowlands. That means Sunday will also be a gridlock alert day in New York City. Starting at 2 p.m., the streets around Penn Station will close to vehicles. It also means other street changes at 2, including changing all of 42nd Street to buses only. Expect other street and lane closures as well. Most restrictions won't end until 1 a.m. Sunday morning.
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11: Time now for a quick look at our KKNW weather update. Tonight we've got partly cloudy skies with a low of 55. For tomorrow, we're closing out the weekend with sunny skies and a high of 77. On Monday, looks like we've got mostly sunny skies with a high of 83. For Tuesday, mostly sunny throughout the day with a high of 87. Wednesday, sunny skies with a high of 85. On Thursday, partly sunny with a high of 73. Friday, a chance of rain and mostly cloudy skies with a high of 66.
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13: Are you or a friend a Hadassah member? 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
3: Around the world this hour, it's Travel with Stephanie Abrams.
13: My good friend Narcy Kalamata is on the line, and as he explained in the last segment, he was awarded the Best Supporting Actor Award in a film. I think the film was made in Malta. We're going to ask him about that. I'm pretty sure that it was. But certainly, he's very deserving of the recognition. And I have to tell you that walking around Malta with Narcy was like walking around with Elvis. People, total strangers, came over to say hello because he is well known in Europe for his acting. And I hope that, what was the name of the film that you won the award for, Narcy?
5: Knock Me Up. Knock Me Down.
13: Yes, that's the one we spoke about.
5: That's the one.
13: On the air when it was at the Toronto Film Festival. You know, it wasn't in real distribution yet because it was doing its due diligence of getting recognition and notice. And aside from acting in it, did you have a role in the screenplay at all?
5: Not in that one, no.
13: No, but you have in many.
5: That was a sort of comedy. And what I am writing is much more serious. Just yesterday, I finished writing the synopsis of an original story I have called Mr. Custer and Sitting Bull. It's about General Custer's youngest brother, James, who is an anthropologist and a painter. He goes to seek out Sitting Bull to see what was his psyche that he killed his 3 brothers. He ends up falling in love with Sitting Bull's youngest wife, and then the tragedy continues. I won't tell you the story yet.
13: How did you get involved with such an American theme?
5: Because my son lives in Seattle. He is 3 hours drive away from Vancouver, and he took me to a Native American village there with the totem poles and the long houses and, you know, all the paraphernalia of that culture.
13: And you,
5: if we have time, I will tell you why.
13: Tell me
5: it's
13: why.
5: Because when I was a little kid, I'm talking more than 70 years ago, we watched all the Roy Rogers Western movies. And when we went back, we were 3 brothers. We always played cowboys and Indians. This is in Malta, playing American history, American culture, cowboys and Indians, and I was always the Indian. So I was always the one who lost. And then my elder brother, who had a fixation with Roy Rogers, wanted to win all the time. And my only consolation was a movie where I saw Ricardo Montalban, like a Native American, wearing riding bareback on a horse. And I thought, one day I want to meet one of these real original Americans. And when my daughter was working in Washington, D.C., in the mall, they opened the first Smithsonian Native American Museum.
2: Yes.
5: And there were 35,000 Native Americans all dressed in costume on one day. And I interviewed all of them, almost, not all.
2: I would believe you if you told me you interviewed all 35,000, because I know you. So, but, you know, it's funny you should mention, you know, the American culture being analyzed by Hollywood interpretation of cowboys, Indians, and gangsters. And when I was working as an adult, after I'd already gotten a postgraduate degree, I still could not speak French. I could read it, write it. I knew all the, what we call civilization, history. I could tell you, I could almost recite the librettos of French operas. And we studied everything. I was an honors French student right through college. However, you were not encouraged to speak in class, because if you mispronounced something or you used a word, a verb inaccurately, your grade would fall. And I knew I could get, I knew I could ace the exams. So I kept my mouth shut and I performed on the tests and I got A's. And had I spoken, I, you know, I would not have. But the result was I graduated as an A student in French who could not speak the language, to the point that on my my first trip to Europe, we were in Lausanne, Switzerland, which is the French speaking section of Switzerland. And we needed to go to the northern train station, the Gare Nord. And instead of asking, where is the train station in French to a gentleman walking on the street, I asked, where is the war? Because where is the train station would be, où est or où se trouve la gare? And instead I asked, où se trouve la guerre? Which is, where is the war? But he knew, you know, here's the idiot American, and he answered me in English, and, you know, but it was so embarrassing and humiliating after a million years of French and getting A's all the time. So I started taking classes, conversation classes, at Alliance Française on the weekend in Manhattan, and the local high school adult education evening classes. I signed up for a French conversation class, and I was, you know, muttering my way along in that. And there was a book that we used, a textbook we used in the French adult education, now they call them lifelong learning class, and there was a story in it. There were many stories. They were cute little anecdotal funny stories in French, and then you had to answer the questions after you read it and whatnot. And the story was about a guy named Alain who goes to a party, and he's American living in Paris, and he's trying to improve his French, and he goes to a party, and the people at the party invariably ask him, est-ce que vous êtes cowboy ou gangster? Are you a cowboy or a gangster? And it's based on the idea that people in Europe got their impression of Americans from Hollywood films, which were predominantly about cowboys and gangsters.
5: Exactly. That's why when travelers from America come to Malta, they find it difficult to understand the affinity, why we love them so much. For us, speaking English is easy. And Americans speak English, and they come to us not expecting us to know them, but we know them through Hollywood. And we love them because they did not colonize us. The other race that speaks English are the British,
2: you see?
5: So there is always that little bit of, you know, bittersweet thing when you meet an English-speaking Brit.
2: Yes.
5: But an American speaks English, and we only have to share our love for Roy Rogers, Marilyn Monroe. I worked with Rock Hudson.
13: In what film?
5: I worked with John Huston.
13: Wow.
5: Well, yes, I worked with James Mason. I worked with Paul Newman. Shall we stop here?
13: Paul
5: the
13: Newman.
5: List goes on.
13: Oh, Paul Newman. I saw Paul Newman on Broadway. I want to say the play was A Sweet Smell of Success. And you could see those blue eyes from rows and rows and rows away from the stage. And I once walked past him shoulder to shoulder on Madison around 60th Street in New York City. And it wasn't until I got past him that I realized whose blue eyes just walked past me. I will never forget that day. In what capacity did you work with people like Rock Hudson and Paul Newman and others?
5: Yes.
13: How did that happen? How did it happen?
5: I always tell my wife, don't be jealous of anybody. You know? The only time I will have a weakness if I get to work with Marilyn Monroe or Paul Newman. And there he was. Wow. He came to Valletta and he wanted to have beer to drink available all day. And we didn't have amenities to keep the beer fresh. So my mother loaned me an extended polystyrene kind of container box, picnic box.
13: Yeah, an ice chest.
5: And we filled it with ice every morning and put his beer there. And Paul Newman was drinking his beer from my mother's ice box.
13: Well, let me ask you a question. Were you working, was that when you were working at the Malta Film Commission?
5: No, much before.
13: Before?
5: I was still a young actor, but they found me very useful when they came to Malta as an assistant director.
13: Yeah, you became the gopher.
5: Because I could speak Maltese and, of course, English. I knew the local rules and regulations.
13: Of course.
5: I knew a lot of people. I could open doors for them.
13: Yes, of course.
5: So,
13: let me ask you a question.
5: You know, I became very friendly with them in the first week.
13: Let me ask you a question. When I was talking with Mark Leslie, I was remembering a film that was made in Malta. I think it might have been Ryan's Daughter, but I'm not positive. And I'm pretty sure you're the one. I think you're the one who told me this story. That Ryan's Daughter was made in Dingle, on the Dingle Peninsula, and I've got it confused. What is the film where it kept raining, and they were supposed to get into a boat, and the rain was getting in the way of filming, and the director said, let's go someplace sunny. So they had a boat built in Malta that matched the boat in Ireland, and everybody went to Malta, and they got in the boat in Ireland, and they they were at the dock in Ireland, but when they got in the boat,
5: that's
13: it was in Malta. What film was that?
5: That was Macintosh Men.
13: Macintosh Men.
5: Okay.
13: I actually saw the film because
5: with Paul Newman, John Huston was directing.
13: Okay. I have to write this down so I don't forget. Macintosh Men. I mean, that's a hysterical story. And I got the film and watched it because I had to see this thing happen. That was hilarious. So
5: now we are so into American culture that a friend of mine, a Maltese friend of mine, Jean-Pierre Magro, okay, wrote a story called Hounds of War. And it is all with American stars. And it's all, of course, we write so that when the film is made, it is made on location in Malta. So this, while we are talking now, it's being filmed in Malta.
13: And what's the name
5: Hounds
13: of it?
5: Hounds of War. In a year's time, look out for it.
13: Hounds of War. Okay, we're going to take a quick break and come right back. Don't leave me. I knew you'd be fascinated, people. This is Stephanie Abrams.
14: My name is Eamon O'Quee. I'm a Chachtadala, or TD, which means a messenger to Dáil Éireann, which is our national parliament. Come to Ireland. Ireland is good in every season. It might rain, but the sun always follows the rain. We'd love to see you in Ireland sometime in 2022.
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1: On the line with me, live from Malta, my treasure chest, Narsi Kalamata. You see already, if this is your first time listening, you see why I love this man. I mean, he is a sheer delight and truly a treasure chest. And such fun and wit and charm and goodness and kindness just exudes through his pores. And so generous with his time and his knowledge. And I know Narsi has lived his whole life in Malta. Not that he isn't well-traveled, but when he's not traveling, that's where he resides. And I know that, Narsi, you partake in all the joyous activities that take place in Malta. So what's coming up? Are there things that would motivate and entice people who are thinking, well, it sounds like a nice place. By the way, people, I describe the island that is Malta, because there are other islands. The other more important one is Gozo. It's about a half-hour ferry trip away. But I describe Malta as the residue of an explosion when Paris, Vienna, and Dresden decided to take a trip, and they all wound up on the same road in a collision, and the explosion of the rubble of the fallout is Valletta and Malta, because that's what it feels like. It is so civilized and beautiful and architecturally amazing, and the food is outstanding, and there's just, and add to that beaches, people. So what things might be going on in the spring, and maybe, well, you know, summer is a difficult time to go to Malta because all of Europe piles into Malta in the summer. So try to go shoulder season, the spring and fall, when there are still things going on, the weather is lovely, and it isn't as crowded. But what's coming up, the things we should know about?
4: You started today your presentation by saying something like, put a face to the place. You said, I remember a place because of the people I meet there.
1: Right.
4: And you cannot help meeting the Maltese once you come here. You're not a tourist in a group. You are put right in the middle of society. Not where we go to work, behind a desk. No. Come Easter Sunday, we start our festivities. First thing we do is we have a fireworks festival. So we start with a bang.
1: Wow.
4: And this is a competition of fireworks design, the artistic side of it. Part of the competition is the fireworks have to dance to a chosen symphony, a piece of music that is illustrated by fireworks. And the competitors come from France and Italy and China, the masters of fireworks making.
1: Oh yeah.
4: And the Maltese fireworks makers are great, but that's nothing. The following week, there is another festival in all the villages of Malta. Part of the characteristic of the community is that in every village, we have a brass band club, and all the children are taught music for free. And if they are good, they are given an instrument, and they join the local band.
1: Oh, phenomenal.
4: And the competition from one village to the other is extraordinary. And we have this festival with these bands marching down the streets. Our bands have been recognized by UNESCO as intangible heritage. After that, immediately, there is the Nature Festival, which is a throwback to the 60s. It's like a love festival.
1: What's that?
4: Where we have folklore, ethnic cooking from all over the world, and people go to this big garden, like a park, and we have about like 100 different bands playing there. Immediately after that, we have the military tattoo. Let me tell you, every weekend we are out dancing and singing in the streets.
1: So it's wonderful to hear you had it.
4: And you'll know different.
1: Well, we've run out of time, so will you email me the list of festivals you think people should come to Malta to partake in, and we'll put it up on our website at

0: NBC News Radio, I'm Lisa Taylor. Israel and Hezbollah have renewed their ceasefire agreement after mediation efforts by the U.S. and Iran. It comes after the two sides traded attacks overnight and tested the strength of the U.S.-Iran deal. Israeli Prime Minister Benjamin Netanyahu said Friday that his country would exact a very heavy price from Hezbollah for the deaths of the four Israeli soldiers it claimed were killed by the militant group. President Trump is claiming the Washington, D.C. reflecting pool is being vandalized. Trump made the claim on social media last night and wrote, "We've had some real problems with vandalism at the beautiful reflecting pool." The post came after news reports this week began showing images of blue paint peeling from the bottom of the pool. The new coat of paint was part of a renovation project recently ordered by President Trump that cost nearly $15 million. Chemicals were also added to the pool this week to destroy the algae that was turning the water green. An old wooden church in New York City with a long history has been severely damaged in a fire. The South Bushwick Reformed Church has stood on Bushwick Avenue in Brooklyn since 1853 and is one of just eight wooden houses of worship officially landmarked by the city's Preservation Commission. Flames broke out at the old church Friday afternoon and its steeple collapsed 20 minutes later. The cause of the fire is being investigated. The U.S. men's soccer team has clinched a top spot in the World Cup and fans outside of Seattle Stadium are thrilled. The U.S. is one of 48 teams participating in the FIFA World Cup at locations around North America and is playing in Group D, which also includes Australia, Paraguay, and Turkey. On Friday, the U.S. beat Australia 2-0 and clinched first place in Group D after Turkey lost to Paraguay on Friday night. All four teams in Group D still have one game remaining, but the U.S. now has an insurmountable lead. The next game for Team USA will be Thursday against Turkey. It will then move on to the next round, the round of 32. 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NBC News Radio, I'm Lisa Taylor. Israel and Hezbollah have renewed their ceasefire agreement after mediation efforts by the U.S. and Iran. It comes after the two sides traded attacks overnight and tested the strength of the U.S.-Iran deal. Israeli Prime Minister Benjamin Netanyahu said Friday that his country would exact a very heavy price from Hezbollah for the deaths of the four Israeli soldiers it claimed were killed by the militant group. President Trump is claiming the Washington, D.C. reflecting pool is being vandalized. Trump made the claim on social media last night and wrote, "We've had some real problems with vandalism at the beautiful reflecting pool." The post came after news reports this week began showing images of blue paint peeling from the bottom of the pool. The new coat of paint was part of a renovation project recently ordered by President Trump that cost nearly $15 million. Chemicals were also added to the pool this week to destroy the algae that was turning the water green. An old wooden church in New York City with a long history has been severely damaged in a fire. The South Bushwick Reformed Church has stood on Bushwick Avenue in Brooklyn since 1853 and is one of just eight wooden houses of worship officially landmarked by the city's Preservation Commission. Flames broke out at the old church Friday afternoon and its steeple collapsed 20 minutes later. The cause of the fire is being investigated. The U.S. men's soccer team has clinched a top spot in the World Cup and fans outside of Seattle Stadium are thrilled. The U.S. is one of 48 teams participating in the FIFA World Cup at locations around North America and is playing in Group D, which also includes Australia, Paraguay, and Turkey. On Friday, the U.S. beat Australia 2-0 and clinched first place in Group D after Turkey lost to Paraguay on Friday night. All four teams in Group D still have one game remaining, but the U.S. now has an insurmountable lead. The next game for Team USA will be Thursday against Turkey. It will then move on to the next round, the round of 32. 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

0: 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Better off with Booha.
1: Today, sunny skies with a high of 85. On Thursday, partly sunny with a high of 73. Friday, a chance of rain and mostly cloudy skies with a high of 66.
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1: It's a joy to have you with us today, and I've been doing my best to keep track of friends around the world and what they're doing and where they're doing it and what they're experiencing to share with us, especially to share with those of my listeners like myself, whose travel has been more limited. And I've been very much focused on sharing with you destinations in the U.S. I mean, you look at the size of some European countries, Liechtenstein, Luxembourg, Andorra, you know, they're the size of a postage stamp. And even bigger destinations compared to those like the Scandinavian countries or the UK, Ireland, they're still very small compared to what we have in the U.S., traveling Maine to Arizona and Washington, state of Washington, to Florida, and even adding in tropical destinations that are United States territory, not requiring a passport in the Caribbean, the U.S. Virgin Islands and Puerto Rico, the Hawaiian Islands, and even places like American Samoa and Guam. I mean, you know, if you wanted to go to these places, you could travel great distances and never leave the U.S. And so if you're looking at restricting yourself to driving in your own car because that makes you happiest, and note that even with rising gasoline prices, traveling by car is still the least expensive way to go. Especially if it's not just you, it's you plus family members, friends, business companions. You put 2, 3, 4 people in a car or SUV or whatever vehicle you're driving around in, you're going to find that the cost for transportation from point A to point B per person, depending on how many nights you need to be on the road to get from your origination point to your destination. And even then, with economy level, very good service, roadside hotels and motels where you can stay very comfortably and very inexpensively, the chances are good that the cost for 3 or 4 people traveling somewhere is going to be less than, especially if it's family or friends where you can share rooms, it's going to be less than it would be to buy airline tickets to go somewhere. And then you've avoided airports and planes. And depending on how confident you are in your own approach to avoiding COVID with vaccinations, masks, whatever, you can make that decision that you can still go places regardless of what's going on, because you can control your own environment if you want to. And so that being said, there are a lot of people going a lot of places and managing to come back healthy. And when while I'm very interested in Stay and Play USA, which also helps the economy of the travel and tourism and hospitality industry snap back by keeping the dollars at home, sometimes you have a need or a mission that requires you, for personal or professional reasons, to go somewhere else. And you're going to get in a plane, you're going to go there. And when I hear about somebody who's just gotten in a plane and gone somewhere, especially somewhere exotic, especially somewhere I happen to love and feel confident that if you go to that place, you're going to come home enriched, enhanced, inspired, and uplifted, then I want to get that person on the air with me to share with you. So get into your most comfortable chair if you're at home. Don't get too comfortable if you're driving. And we're going to keep you company so you can sit in with me in a chat we're about to do with my very good friend, the creative vision behind Martello, a media company.

0: company that has produced a list longer than my arm of visitor center experiences in places globally, many of which are in Ireland. And he is also quite the walking encyclopedia about all things historic, particularly related to Ireland and the UK, but elsewhere as well. And a network around him that has woven him, Mark Leslie, and his family into inner circles of royal settings and politics. And for those of you who have never heard Mark on the air with me, I guess if I just say that his father was first cousin to Winston Churchill, which makes Mark Leslie first cousin once removed. I love explaining how that works to people. But anyway, it does put him in earshot of things that I wouldn't know about if I didn't know him. And so he has a very special connection to Malta, a destination I adore. And it's one of the few destinations in the world that if I didn't live in the US, I would look at living in Malta. In fact, an ideal life for me would be to split my time between Malta and the Republic of Ireland. I think that would be a grand way to live. And Mark has already been the creative genius behind three exhibits in Malta, one at Fort St. Angelo, one at the Science Museum there, and another at a special exhibit created at Malta's Museum of Fine Arts in coordination with when the EU debuted its first City of Culture Award, and that was given to Valletta, the capital city of Malta. And so I have seen the exhibit at Fort St. Angelo. I wish I had known when we were in Malta that time that there was an exhibit that Martello and Mark Leslie were responsible for at the Science Museum. I wasn't even aware there was a Science Museum because it wasn't on our very full agenda. And this was in 2017, and it wasn't until 2019, I want to say, that the discussions about the Museum of Fine Arts in Malta even came into being. So, when I get to Malta next, I've things I have to catch up on. But I learned a couple of months back that Mark Leslie was planning, having been asked to guide a group of very fancy pants people in the art world and architecture world around Malta and show them the ins and outs of things they might otherwise not get to see. And that just took place a couple of weeks back. And I wanted to hear all about his experience, but I thought, you know, why should I just hear all this? And you miss out on it. Because I think you're going to find it as fascinating as I know I will. And we're going to do that right after this.
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0: 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So on the line with us, live from Dunleary, a suburban residential community abutting the downtown area of Dublin town center in County Dublin, Ireland, is my good friend Mark Leslie, world traveler. So you're back. How was your trip to Malta?
2: Well, absolutely magical, because I think Stephanie hasn't known the place as long as I have, but when she did go there, it was a discovery. I very fortuitously have had the great good fortune to be involved, as you referred to three very different major projects. And the island is so unique. It's such a central part in world history. Four amazing occasions, moments in history, when the harbour in Malta, the Grand Harbour, which is a sort of wonder of the world, the most heavily fortified harbour in the world, completely changed the course of events. And with the first occasion being the Punic War, which was a fight to the death between Carthage and Rome, was won when the Romans realized that Malta held the key, that they could use Malta to leapfrog from Italy to Africa and defeat Hannibal in his front of his own hometown of Africa. So control of Malta was critical to the bloodiest war in classical history.
0: Well, we're going to take a quick commercial break and come right back, because I need to pick up with those Punic Wars, even though it's not something we would be flying over to be a spectator at. Stay with me, everybody. Stephanie Abrams here. We'll be right back.
3: Greetings, Stephanie. 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
4: My name is Eamon O'Quee. I'm a Chachta Dála, or TD, which means a messenger to Dáil Éireann, which is our national parliament. Come to Ireland. Ireland is good in every season. It might rain, but the sun always follows the rain. We'd love to see you in Ireland sometime in 2022.
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1: Long before our current Pennsylvania Turnpike, there was the Chambersburg to Bedford Turnpike, Route 30 today. Established in 1815, tolls paid to develop this road that cut travel time from Philadelphia to Pittsburgh to only 3 days. Plentiful goods were now coming into our community via the Conestoga wagon, the tractor trailer of its day. But when a new railroad provided a cheaper way to haul freight, Conestoga traffic dropped significantly. To make up the difference, the Turnpike Company raised tolls significantly on the general public. Farmers along the turnpike started building shunpikes, little side roads that conveniently bypassed the toll booth. In 1902, turnpike officials moved Bedford's toll booth to thwart a shunpike built by Friends Cove farmers. The farmers responded by burning down the turnpike's wooden bridge. Toll collections were stopped in 1903, and within 20 years, the old turnpike became part of the Lincoln Highway, a big part of small-town America.
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5: On the line with me from Dunleary in County Dublin, Ireland, is my very good friend Mark Leslie, the guiding light and visionary behind so many visitors' attractions worldwide, many of them in Ireland, but I've actually seen visitors' attractions he has presented as far away as, I'm going to say it's Nagoya, Japan, where the World Expo took place a bunch of years ago, and Mark was responsible for the Ireland Pavilion's display. It was gorgeous, interesting, amazing. And he's just come back from Malta. You know, you were talking about how the history of Malta goes back something like 10,000 years or whatever. And the Romans, yes, the Romans and the Carthaginians. But, you know, I remember when you said the words Punic Wars, I remember in World History, which was the name of the class, World History 1 in high school in New York City, discussions about the Punic Wars. And in no way did the classroom lectures or the textbook presentations create any sense of place in the world and of Malta as a strategic place. I mean, maybe they mentioned the word and it just didn't stick in my brain. And that's because it wasn't really developed into something real. And Malta is such a real place.
6: And anyone wants to understand why so many world cataclysmic world events have taken place in and around Malta, because as you rightly point out, it's one of the most historic places on the planet, that tiny island, but it has buildings dating back 10,000 years, possibly the oldest buildings, certainly claims to be the oldest buildings in the world from its prehistoric megalithic culture. But its central role in history went right up to the secession of the Cold War, when Gorbachev and President Bush met in Malta, both turning up in warships, to agree the sort of end of the previous world order and to hopefully, as they hoped at the time, cement a new world order in friendship with Russia and America. Now, obviously, 25 years on, the world's taken another turn, you know, for the worst on that front. But Malta witnessed if you look at a map of the Mediterranean, think of it like a figure of eight. And where the lines intersect in the middle, the narrow point, which is a choke point between Libya and Italy, sticking right down like a boot. And in that narrow channel that connects the Eastern Med to the Western Med is a rocky island with one of the finest natural harbours in the world, very easy defendable, so that not only was it big enough for the galley fleets of the Carthaginians and the ancient Phoenicians, not only was it big enough for the British Royal Navy in the 18th century, it was big enough for Britain's World War One and World War Two battle fleets to be sheltered by this rocky island. So that harbour and various successive sieges of Malta led to world-changing moments. You know, Suleiman, the Knights of Malta, who everyone's heard of, were expelled from Rhodes in the Eastern Mediterranean and were given the rocky, dry island of Malta because it wasn't much use to anyone else without thinking about the strategy. Suleiman the Magnificent, the greatest Ottoman leader, realized that Malta being in the hands of the infidels, the Christians, would mean he could never dominate the Mediterranean. So he made it one of the aims, the climax of his reign, to besiege Malta. And 500 knights of Malta, who were often the slightly rough younger sons of aristocratic families from all over Europe, who were just sent away to Malta to keep out the trouble. But 500 rather elderly knights in armor, in rusty armor, held off 50,000 Bashi Bazouks, you know, the elite troops of the whole Ottoman Empire, in an unbelievable siege, in much the same way that Malta in the Second World War was the unsinkable aircraft carrier that the Allies had in the middle of the Mediterranean, which allowed Eisenhower to base himself there and plot the invasion of Sicily and then Italy and North Africa. You know, the Second World War and America's active combat in Europe began in the Mediterranean, with Malta as the unsinkable aircraft carrier, which allowed the fuel to get from the Middle East to keep the Americans and the British forces refueled in the Mediterranean in the Second World War. And because of that role, for 340 days in succession, Malta withstood an air attack of the combined Italian and Luftwaffe air forces of Italy and Germany. And each day of the attack, as many bombs fell on Grand Harbor and Malta as in the whole of the Pearl Harbor.
5: We're going to be right back. Don't leave me.

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4: NBC News Radio, I'm Jim Forbes. The remnants of Tropical Storm Arthur continue to dump heavy rain off the Gulf Coast, with heavy downpours set to appear across the southeast today. Forecasters are warning of flash flooding and rising rivers from Louisiana to the Carolinas. And get ready for the most road closures and traffic delays Sunday in Manhattan as the region braces for another World Cup game day. Andrew Whitman has more.
5: Norway plays Senegal Sunday night at 8 p.m. in the Meadowlands. That means Sunday will also be a gridlock alert day in New York City. Starting at 2 p.m., the streets around Penn Station will close to vehicles. It also means other street changes at 2, including changing all of 42nd Street to buses only. Expect other street and lane closures as well. Most restrictions won't end until 1 a.m. Sunday morning.
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6: Time now for a quick look at our KKNW weather update. Tonight we've got partly cloudy skies with a low of 55. For tomorrow, we're closing out the weekend with sunny skies and a high of 77. On Monday, looks like we've got mostly sunny skies with a high of 83. For Tuesday, mostly sunny throughout the day with a high of 87. Wednesday, sunny skies with a high of 85. On Thursday, partly sunny with a high of 73. Friday, a chance of rain and mostly cloudy skies with a high of 66.
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8: I'm thrilled to have on the line my very dear friend Mark Leslie, live from Dunleary and County Dublin, Ireland, talking about Malta today, and we're going to get into his recent trip of a week or so ago to Malta. But for those of you who have seen the film The Promise, which is... The screenplay is written really as a love story triangle about the very serious subject of the Armenian genocide. A film that was not permitted to be made in Turkey because they didn't want anything to do with it. But if you see the film, near the end, the fellow that's the journalist gets out and comes back with reinforcements to help the folks who need to get out of Turkey. And he's standing on the deck of a ship, and his back is toward, well, his face is facing the camera. So over what is his right shoulder, but when you're looking at him, it's his left side. If you look as the ship sails into the harbor to go and fetch the people they're trying to rescue who are going to be annihilated, you will see Fort St. Angelo. And you'll know it because it's on the tip of this island. It's very sandy-colored stone. And... it's right over his shoulder. When you're looking at his face, it's over the left side of him, even though that would be his right shoulder, so I don't want to confuse you. When you go to Malta, make sure you go to Fort St. Angelo and visit the visitor's attraction there that explains about 10,000 years of history of Malta, which was created by a company called Martello, of which Mark Leslie is the founder, CEO, and visionary behind everything that company's ever done. So how did you, I know you've had, you know, all these connections for years now with Malta,
9: well,
8: having done these things.
9: I can think of over a dozen major movies that have been filmed in or around Malta, from The Count of Monte Cristo, you know, to the Hussein movie, you know, about... The feud within Saddam Hussein to the Gladiator, you know.
8: Well, also the Billy Midnight Express, the Billy Hayes story, which is a cult film about the young fellow from Long Island, New York. And I can remember when it hit the newspapers, the local newspaper there is Newsday, and it was like a hometown boy gets caught up. He tried smuggling some drugs out of Turkey with him, and he got caught exiting Turkey and wound up in a Turkish prison. And may I tell you, if you think it's rotten to be in a prison in the United States, That's like going to the Hilton Hotel compared to what you'll experience if you get locked up in a foreign prison, particularly in Turkey. And so that film was also filmed in Malta. And
9: well, from Malta has huge history for the movie buff, because they'll recognize so many plots. It's used in so many films as an all-purpose, you know, Middle Eastern setting. Lots of films supposedly set in Israel or Palestine or Iraq or Syria have been filmed in Malta.
8: What's the Irish film? Was it Ryan's Daughter? One of the Irish films was filmed in Malta also. In fact, I think my very good friend Narcy Kalamata was on the Malta Film Commission during the time that, during the Billy Hayes film, I know for sure, but I think also the other one, but I'm almost positive Ryan's Daughter was filmed in Malta. And you see also, there's another film that I can't remember the name of it, but Narcy told me to see this film. And the reason I watched it was this little anecdote he told me about it. So I have to dig it out and tell you what the film was. The film was made in Ireland. And at the end of the film, they're supposed to get in a little boat and sail somewhere. But it was raining and raining. And I want to say, is it John Ford, the director?
9: I'm not a film buff, so you're right out of my comfort zone.
8: I'll have to come back and give everybody all the facts. But
9: yeah.
8: As they were trying to get the last part filmed in Ireland, where the rest of the film was made, and they were supposed to go out in this little boat, and it was raining and raining and pouring and raining some more, and finally the director said, "We got to go someplace sunny so we can finish this scene." So they didn't bring that boat. I think they rebuilt the boat in Malta. Everybody flew to Malta, and you see them at the seaside with the boat in Ireland, and it's edited in to continue, and there suddenly you're in the sunshine in Malta, but you're supposed to still think you're in Ireland, and all the people are getting in the boat and sailing off. And so
9: that could well have been Ryan's Daughter, because they had terrible bad luck with the weather when they did film Ryan's Daughter back 50 years ago, whenever it was. I read quite an entertaining book about that. But what I'm saying is the real events, not the movie events, you know, the actual history of Malta is so much bigger, better, and more exciting than just about any fictional film of the many fine fictional films that have been filmed in Malta, because it is a wonderful... You know, they're very welcoming to the movie industry and many good films. And I'm often sitting watching a film because, I know where I am. You know, I'm in the town square in Burgu in Malta, or I'm on the ramparts of Fort San Angelo, or I'm on the quayside, you know. And it's masquerading to be Marseille or, you know, Haifa or whatever. Right. But the actual true story of Malta is so fascinating, because if you think in the classical world, Europe was divided up with Mediterranean city-states. Almost every island in the Med was an independent island. You know, Sicily was an independent kingdom. Sardinia was an independent. Corsica, they were all in little independent countries. And one by one, they got mopped up by much bigger mainland countries, sucked them into their empires, and sort of overran their identities. And 2,000 years later, Malta is the only Mediterranean island that is an independent state, you know, with its own constitution, flag, and language. So it's the only surviving city-state, because really it is not much bigger than a city on a state, and a fascinating city, because it's the grandfather of New York and San Francisco, medieval cities in the Arabic and the European world tended to be laid out by meandering pack donkeys, you know, without straight streets. The Renaissance people had dreamed of creating a perfect city with cross-town and uptown, like the New York grid of long, thin city plots, so that it was much easier to orient yourself. And they didn't get a chance to build anything like that in one go till, out of guilt, nobody came to the help of the Knights of Malta. They had to hold off Sulla, the whole army and navy and hordes of Suleiman the Magnificent, who was determined to use Malta as his stepping stone to dominate Europe and make Europe all part of the Ottoman Empire. And having failed to give them the military aid, this sounds familiar, that they needed, having created to create a no-fly zone over Malta against the Ottomans, they felt very guilty because they thought that the knights didn't stand a chance and that they would be overrun in the first few days by the Turks. And when they put up a magnificent defence for many, many months, the money came pouring in afterwards, saying, sorry, we didn't turn up to help you. But to make it up for you, please accept a huge amount of money and gold from us now. And the Maltese used that because their ancient city on Malta had been overlooked by hills from which artillery could shoot down on them, particularly from a central hill beside the harbour called Mount Sybaris. They said, we're going to build a brand new city all in one go, a perfect city of the future, and we're going to build it on Mount Sybaris. So anyone looking at a town plan of Mount Sybaris said, hey, this looks very like the town plan of Manhattan. So in terms of urban planning, the city of beautiful city of Valletta, in terms of its street plan, is the father or grandfather of cities like New York, being on an oblong regular grid plan, and slightly San Francisco-like, because it was a very hilly, rocky site. Some of the streets go up and down very steeply. But they then had magnificent artillery ramparts around the whole new city and around the whole harbour, so that they'd never be caught with their sort of caught napping again. And Malta, Valletta is so dramatic because you cross the harbour. They still have the traditional gondola-like boats built in the, made in the style of the ancient Phoenician ships, you know, with the eye of Osiris on it, very distinctive prows and sterns. And to get into the city of Malta from the harbour, you literally have to go up a 300-foot external lift that goes from sea level to city level to show you how precipitous, you know, and what an impregnable site they picked for building their replacement city to replace the one that was sort of besieged by the Turks. And in doing it, they tunneled underground with all these bomb-proof shelters so that Malta was able to withstand 340 days of continuous air attack by the Germans and Italians, and then became the US Mediterranean Fleet's headquarters for the whole Eastern Mediterranean and Black Sea. So you go into these war rooms, the Lascaris war rooms, which was the situation room, the granddaddy of all situation rooms for the Second World War siege, and then has lairs underground for the NATO Mediterranean headquarters, which the local historian buffs are still sort of excavating, and they'll be opened in years to come. But on the way down to these levels, you pass the chambers where all the galley slaves, you know, were kept, because the Grand Harbour in Malta had giant chains that they could pull that were on the bottom of the sea that would seal the harbour off. So the Knights of Malta were able to have their whole galley fleet safely snuggled into this harbour. But they sort of lost the run of themselves and built so many layers of artillery fortification that Napoleon Bonaparte realised he had to have Malta if he was ever going to defeat the British in the Mediterranean. And he worked out that it would take 200,000 soldiers to defend all of the guns and man all of the guns that Malta had. So he picked a spot where they couldn't see nobody much on duty. And I think 40 French soldiers plus a stepladder climbed up in an undefended spot and captured the Grand Knight of Malta. So the French took it despite all the layers of fortification.
8: Well, you know, one of the interesting things about a visit to Malta is that while you point out Malta being its own state has the Maltese language, because of 180 years of British occupation of Malta, where in fact in every documentary on Queen Elizabeth II, you see that the happiest part of her marriage was before she became queen, and she was a housewife with Prince Philip, where he was stationed in Malta. And because of that, the Brits, in being in Malta for more than a century and a half, everybody there speaks English. So it's marvelous. We're going to take a quick commercial break. We'll be right back. Don't leave me.

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1: On the line with me, live from Dunleary in County Dublin, Ireland, is my very good friend Mark Leslie, who has just come back from leading a small merry band of people steeped in the art world to Malta in order to visit the fineries there, both in architecture, in art. Actually, I have to add cuisine and just about everything else, because for me, the best description of Malta is that if Paris and Vienna were to go racing at high speeds toward one another, and they collided, and there was an explosion of the two destinations of Paris and Vienna, the fallout when it fell to the ground would be Malta, because you have all this, and not just Vienna, throw in Dresden in Germany. You have all this Rococo architecture and architecture of many different periods, and everything about it is glorious. The food is glorious. The art is glorious. And the fact that you can go there and with no difficulty communicate with the local people in English, that's a plus for me, because you get so much more out of a destination when you don't have to go through drawings and play Pictionary and charades in order to communicate when you don't know the language, although there are all kinds of techie things you can use now where you speak into it in English and it'll translate it for somebody else into whatever language you need. So give us a couple of minutes on what did you do and who were you with in Malta, Mark?
4: Well, I was very privileged. I was with some very feisty and energetic sort of 85-year-olds, mostly retired, but famous connoisseurs and curators in their own right. We had Chris Phillips, the former design and art editor from the New York Times. We had Elaine Ellis, who runs a very distinguished art and culture tours sort of all over Europe, mainly interested in the arts and crafts movement. And we had Peyton Skipworth, who's a very distinguished art connoisseur from London. And all of them admitted saying we'd heard of Malta because of their fantastic Caravaggios in St. John's Cathedral. And that was the only thing they really knew about Malta. But when they got there and found themselves in this amazing Renaissance city of honey-coloured stone, positioned dramatically around this extraordinary sort of Helm's Deep harbour, and so many layers of history visible, from the sort of prehistoric temples to the Arabic fortress that became Fort San Angelo, the centrepiece of the whole city and the national icon, but with statues of Queen Victoria and red telephone boxes dating from 200 years of British rule, and a Maltese armed forces that wear archaic sort of Victorian British uniforms and fire the noon gun at 12, you know, to announce the times, and actually captured so much equipment from the Turks from the great siege of 1560 that they can put on full dress military parades with all of the armament and weapons and cannons and halberds and helmets from the time of the siege, which are lovingly displayed in the Grand Masters of the Knights of Malta's palace, but are worn by the armed forces of Malta in ceremonial occasions. So those of you who are older enough to remember the wonderful Peter Sellers film, The Mouse That Roared,
1: yes,
4: when
1: of course.
4: Knights of armour from the Duchy of Grand Fenwick capture New York by accident. They're sent, lose a war against the United States and you'll become rich. And because the people in New York think that they're space aliens because of their suits of armor, New York surrenders to the Duchy of Grand Fenwick. And I always say Malta is the Duchy of Grand Fenwick set on a rocky island in the middle of the Mediterranean, you know, with beautiful descendants of the Phoenicians, you know, lovely, exotic, large-eyed Mediterranean folk. But they're all called George and Jim and Jeff, speak fluent English and are convinced that they're British, you know.
1: Yes.
4: So it's very surreal and wonderful. It's a sort of something marvellously 1950s about it. It's a sort of parallel universe, you know,
1: well,
4: where several periods of history seem to be mashed together all at the same time.
1: You mentioned
4: it's
1: the
4: very
1: statue.
4: Hard to describe.
1: You mentioned the statue of Victoria. There's a statue of Victoria in Malta, in Valletta, in front of the Biblioteca, which apparently has, like Trinity College's library, many first editions of, you know, 500-year-old books and whatnot. And right across from it, there is a marvelous little restaurant there. And just walk right across the little street to the restaurant, and you walk in, you think you are in a pastry shop and restaurant in Vienna. We've run out of time this hour. I want to thank you so much for joining us. This was grand, and I'm glad you went and got home safely. Stay with me, everybody. More to come. This is Stephanie Abrams, and we're flying high.

0: 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And there they go! Almost on time this morning. 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
4: NBC News Radio, I'm Lisa Taylor. Israel and Hezbollah have renewed their ceasefire agreement after mediation efforts by the U.S. and Iran. Comes after the two sides traded attacks overnight and tested the strength of the U.S.-Iran deal. Israeli Prime Minister Benjamin Netanyahu said Friday that his country would exact a very heavy price from Hezbollah for the deaths of the four Israeli soldiers it claimed were killed by the militant group. President Trump is claiming the Washington, D.C. reflecting pool is being vandalized. Trump made the claim on social media last night and wrote, "We've had some real problems with vandalism at the beautiful reflecting pool." The post came after news reports this week began showing images of blue paint peeling from the bottom of the pool. The new coat of paint was part of a renovation project recently ordered by President Trump that cost nearly $15 million. Chemicals were also added to the pool this week to destroy the algae that was turning the water green. An old wooden church in New York City with a long history has been severely damaged in a fire. The South Bushwick Reformed Church has stood on Bushwick Avenue in Brooklyn since 1853 and is one of just eight wooden houses of worship officially landmarked by the city's Preservation Commission. Flames broke out at the old church Friday afternoon and its steeple collapsed 20 minutes later. The cause of the fire is being investigated. The U.S. men's soccer team has clinched a top spot in the World Cup and fans outside of Seattle Stadium are thrilled. The U.S. is one of 48 teams participating in the FIFA World Cup at locations around North America and is playing in Group D, which also includes Australia, Paraguay, and Turkey. On Friday, the U.S. beat Australia 2-0 and clinched first place in Group D after Turkey lost to Paraguay on Friday night. All four teams in Group D still have one game remaining, but the U.S. now has an insurmountable lead. The next game for Team USA will be Thursday against Turkey. It will then move on to the next round, the round of 32. 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NBC News Radio, I'm Lisa Taylor. Israel and Hezbollah have renewed their ceasefire agreement after mediation efforts by the U.S. and Iran. It comes after the two sides traded attacks overnight and tested the strength of the U.S.-Iran deal. Israeli Prime Minister Benjamin Netanyahu said Friday that his country would exact a very heavy price from Hezbollah for the deaths of the four Israeli soldiers it claimed were killed by the militant group. President Trump is claiming the Washington, D.C. reflecting pool is being vandalized. Trump made the claim on social media last night and wrote, "We've had some real problems with vandalism at the beautiful reflecting pool." The post came after news reports this week began showing images of blue paint peeling from the bottom of the pool. The new coat of paint was part of a renovation project recently ordered by President Trump that cost nearly $15 million. Chemicals were also added to the pool this week to destroy the algae that was turning the water green. An old wooden church in New York City with a long history has been severely damaged in a fire. The South Bushwick Reformed Church has stood on Bushwick Avenue in Brooklyn since 1853 and is one of just eight wooden houses of worship officially landmarked by the city's Preservation Commission. Flames broke out at the old church Friday afternoon and its steeple collapsed 20 minutes later. The cause of the fire is being investigated. The U.S. men's soccer team has clinched a top spot in the World Cup and fans outside of Seattle Stadium are thrilled. The U.S. is one of 48 teams participating in the FIFA World Cup at locations around North America and is playing in Group D, which also includes Australia, Paraguay, and Turkey. On Friday, the U.S. beat Australia 2-0 and clinched first place in Group D after Turkey lost to Paraguay on Friday night. All four teams in Group D still have one game remaining, but the U.S. now has an insurmountable lead. The next game for Team USA will be Thursday against Turkey. It will then move on to the next round, the round of 32. 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
6: Time now for a quick look at our KKNW weather update. Tonight we've got partly cloudy skies with a low of 55. For tomorrow, we're closing out the weekend with sunny skies and a high of 77. On Monday, looks like we've got mostly sunny skies with a high of 83. For Tuesday, mostly sunny throughout the day with a high of 87.

0: Research shows, on average, car accident victims with a lawyer get over 3 times more money than those without one. 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
1: And I want to remind you, if you ever have trouble finding us, you can go to S. Abrams, S. A. B. as in boy, R. A. M. as in Mary, S. as in Sam, sabrams.net, and you'll find shows archived and podcast and photos and a blog, and you'll find all of the archived video from 24 episodes of Travel TV with Stephanie Abrams, and it's my TV show. Since it's at our site, we post it without the commercials, so it's commercial free. And we have another segment that I love called Stephanie's Corona Voyage, and there are 9 episodes there, predominantly shot in County Antrim during the 4 months of our 5-month trip to Ireland that we were in County Antrim. We were touring for almost 3 weeks when we got caught in the 2020 lockdown and couldn't get home. And so we lived for 4 months in a town called Cairncastle. In terms of being a town, other than where the pub is, I don't even know where there's a shop in Cairncastle. I don't even think there may be. If there is, I don't know where it is. But the pub was diagonally across the street from the house we rented, which was wonderful, except they closed 2 weeks after we moved in on April 1st, when all the restaurants and pubs and taverns and food of every kind except takeaway, but even most takeaways closed on April 1, 2020. And that's one of the reasons we needed to rent a house, because there were no hotels or B&Bs or inns or guest houses or even holiday parks with what we call kind of trailer-like recreational vehicle type facilities on the grounds. Everything closed. And since you couldn't go out and eat, we needed a place with a kitchen where you could prepare our own food. And the publican across the road, when they were closing up, brought us all their potatoes and their eggs and breads and butter and sausage and bacon. Oh my God, the list goes on, because they were just going to throw it out otherwise. And so most of it went in our freezer, except for what we ate immediately. Did you ever see a 50-pound bag of potatoes? I'd never seen one of those before. Everything was commercial size. And then the last 2 weeks of the trip, we were in County Kerry. And then we flew home on July 20 after arriving in Ireland in February of 2020. We flew home the third week in July. And that publican continued to take care of us, delivering food to us weekly. I'd email her my order and she'd bring it by. So if you're ever in County Antrim, please go make a left turn off the Antrim Coast Road, also known as the A2. Make a left turn when you get to Ballygally Castle Hotel. Can't miss it, really. If you do, drive up the road to somebody's driveway and make a U-turn. We're Ballygally Castle Hotel, part of the Hastings Hotel Group, on the corner, and you'll actually see the historic wall from the 1600s and a piece of the original castle, and then the rest of the hotel was built onto it. That is the intersection on your left side, because the Irish Sea is on your right if you're going north from Larne, which is about a half hour and 25 minutes north of Belfast. Make a left turn at the castle wall, Ballygally Castle Hotel wall. And they've got the name up there, big as can be, in big letters. That's Cairncastle Road. And you drive about a mile up that road, and you're going a little bit of an incline, little higher, little higher, little higher.

0: until you're a mile up and you're high enough up that if you'll get to a T-junction. And on the corner of the T-junction, on the corner of Cairncastle Road and the T-road, the top of the T-bar road, is Drumnagag Road. There's a house on the right side that's white and has a red door. It's a 400-year-old farmhouse, white stucco exterior. That's Corner Cottage, where we lived for 4 months. Oh, how I miss that place. I was so happy there. And right at the T-junction, facing you straight ahead, and catty corner from Corner Cottage, is the Meeting House Pub. Or maybe it's Meeting House Tavern. It's one or the other. But everybody calls it Meeting House. I used to refer to it as Meeting Place. I'd get it wrong every time because the Crowne Plaza brand, part of the Intercontinental Hotel Group, I don't know if they're still using the tagline, but the tagline used to be Crowne Plaza, the place to meet. So every time I started saying meeting, place came out instead of house, but it's house. And Maddie Davis, also known as Martha, is the publican. And that woman was a lifesaver because we weren't going into any stores. And she had a pickup time slotted in at the ASDA, A-S-D-A, which I don't know if it's still owned by Walmart, but it has been owned by Walmart, and their stores are the same as Walmart superstores. Fabulous. Anything you need. I mean, one-stop shopping for everything you needed, including terrific food. And if you're going to get stuck somewhere in the world for any reason, I highly recommend getting stuck on the island that is Ireland. And we were very happy, snug as bugs, in Northern Ireland, in County Antrim. And if I moved to Ireland, which is always on my mind, there are four places I'd want to live. Maybe have two houses that we could swap between. I'd want to live in Ballybunion in County Kerry, or in Spittal in Galway, or somewhere close to Donegal Town, but out by the sea with a sea view, which is wonderful because the highest cliffs are there, so if the water levels rise, we'll just keep a boat in our driveway for sailing away, because the cliffs there are over 1,500 feet at Slieve League, which is twice the height of the cliffs of Moher, which are 750 feet. But they're much more commercial and do a lot of promoting and have a gift shop waiting for you in a tea room and whatnot, whereas Slieve League is very authentic. And the fourth place I'd want to live is in County Antrim, somewhere with a sea view on the Antrim Coast Road. So if I ever disappear, that's where you want to start looking for me. I had an opportunity because I receive the Belfast Telegraph by email daily. It's the equivalent of USA Today, really, because even though it's got the name Belfast in it, it is widely read. In Northern Ireland, I don't know statistically how many people keep track in the Republic or the rest of the world, but I read a story few weeks back about a couple from West Belfast. A story was written up about them in the Belfast Telegraph, and I called one of the journalists, Mark Bain, who I know over there, who got me connected with Neve Campbell, who wrote the story, who got me connected with the people the story was about. And the story was about Rita Simmons and her partner, Kieran Marrone, who live in West Belfast and took a little holiday break in County Donegal, which is probably about, well, just to get to the Donegal border up in Inishowen, it's probably about an hour and 20 minutes from, or maybe a little less because they're in West Belfast. So they're a little closer. But a little over an hour and you'll be in Donegal. But they were a little south of Buncrana and that entrance to the Inishowen Peninsula that you've got to know about because it's gorgeous there. And they were a little bit south of there visiting, walking along a beach, and they came across a bottle. And we're going to be interviewing and sharing with you next week or the week after an interview with the people who sent the bottle out, the young man, and we're going to be talking probably with his father because the young man's a bit shy. But I had a great chat with the folks who found this bottle that was sent off in the water in Ocean City, Maryland, and wound up on the west coast of Ireland in Donegal. And after the interview I did with the folks who got the bottle, we were on the phone for a good couple of hours chatting. And I found out things that you need to know about too. And so we've got on the line waiting to chat with us. And I just want to introduce him so you know who we're going to be talking to. We're going to take a quick break and come back and dive in to learning so much that Kieran Maron has to share with us right after this.
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0: Well, Kieran Maron's on the line live from West Belfast in Northern Ireland. He with his partner Rita Simmons were the finders of that bottle washed ashore, sent into the ocean, into the North Atlantic, from Ocean City, Maryland, and winding up 3 years later with a message inside that they could actually read. And you can hear that interview if you go to sabrams.net and or your favorite podcaster, and you'll find it there. Kieran, I want to thank you for joining us. Just say hi to everybody, and then we're going to take a quick break and come back and dive in to what we need to talk about today.
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0: We're going to take a quick break now. We'll be right back.
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4: Long before our current Pennsylvania Turnpike, there was the Chambersburg to Bedford Turnpike, Route 30 today. Established in 1815, tolls paid to develop this road that cut travel time from Philadelphia to Pittsburgh to only 3 days. Plentiful goods were now coming into our community via the Conestoga wagon, the tractor trailer of its day. But when a new railroad provided a cheaper way to haul freight, Conestoga traffic dropped significantly. To make up the difference, the Turnpike Company raised tolls significantly on the general public. Farmers along the turnpike started building shunpikes, little side roads that conveniently bypassed the toll booth. In 1902, turnpike officials moved Bedford's toll booth to thwart a shunpike built by Friends Cove farmers. The farmers responded by burning down the turnpike's wooden bridge. Toll collections were stopped in 1903, and within 20 years, the old turnpike became part of the Lincoln Highway, a big part of small-town America.
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5: 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Welcome back to the Best of Travel with Stephanie Abrams. Welcome back, Coast to Coast. 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
0: On the line with me, live from West Belfast in Northern Ireland, is Kieran Maron. Kieran and I, if you're just joining us, were introduced a couple of weeks back. And after I did an interview with him, I got into a conversation with him and his partner, Rita Simmons. That was fascinating. And then something else came up that was even more fascinating to be happening at the same time. And I asked Kieran if he'd make time to talk with us today. Now, we're recording this on January 31. So you're going to be hearing it a week or two down the line. And Kieran... we were talking about initially the experience of growing up in Northern Ireland and going to school in Northern Ireland. And Kieran, one of the things I've learned from some of my friends who live in Northern Ireland, grew up in Northern Ireland, is that the history of the Irish on the island that is Ireland is ignored, is probably a good word, overlooked for sure, omitted from the educational process. So when, you know, we've got something going on in America now where there's a lot of controversy about what parts of history we make the time to teach. And should we be leaving out things that make some people today uncomfortable about what their ancestors were involved in? And it's a pretty controversial subject. And I, as an educator who for the last 20 years has been educating people on how to travel, but I have a master's degree in education and I've always been grounded in teaching one way or another, I have a problem with leaving out what's happened on Earth. And particularly because of that adage that if you don't know and understand history, you're doomed to repeating it. And so, you know, if our ancestors would be completely inappropriate today, but in their time, what they were doing didn't seem savage or wrong, why shouldn't we know about that? And when I was thinking about it, it made me think of the people in Ireland have told me that they didn't learn about Irish history until well after being graduated from schools in the UK or in Northern Ireland. So can you give us any insights into your views on that and what that was like for you?
2: Yes, I can give you plenty of insights.
0: Well, let's start. We got plenty of time. We'll move forward.
2: Ireland is a country that has a culture that has existed for thousands of years, thousands upon thousands of years. It has buildings and a culture as old as the pyramids, and in some cases more impressive than the pyramids. When I was brought up in this country, I didn't know at school. Ireland was not a subject that you learnt about. It was we learned British history. We learned about the knights and the serfs and all the different things. But we didn't. Irish history did not exist when I was at school. In fact, there was at the primary school that I was at. I can remember at lunchtime, occasionally there was a secret class took place where you went in your lunch hour, and there was a teacher who was prepared to teach people Irish in their lunchtime. You know.
0: Oh wow!
2: But that was illegal. Oh, wow. You weren't allowed to learn Irish. You weren't allowed to have a flag of Ireland. And you certainly weren't allowed to speak Irish.
0: Well, you know, that would have been what you did at lunchtime would have been equivalent to the hedge schools, which grew up among the shrubs and bushes and hedges during the time of Cromwell, when the first, and Cromwell was in the early 1600s, like, I don't know, 1603 or something like that, 1605, 1607, that whole period. And so you would have gone into the hedges, and we're going to talk about that if we take a quick break, so don't leave me.
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8: Let's go and meet some more guests now who have joined me here in the Radio Kerry Outside Broadcast Unit. Delighted to see Jimmy Deanahan, who is here. Jimmy, good to see you.
9: Thank you very much, Deirdre. Delighted to be here.
8: And I'm looking forward to talking to you as well. And you have brought Stephanie Abrams with you. And tell me about Stephanie before we talk to her and what her connection is with today.
9: Well, she's a huge broadcaster in America, and she has done more for Irish tourism than anybody else, I'd say. And she's been working closely with Tourism Ireland, and she's been promoting all of Ireland, but especially Kerry, actually. She did a special promotion on West Kerry that was very, very beneficial to West Kerry and resulted in large numbers of people coming from America because of the promotion that Stephanie gave West Kerry. That was last year. But Stephanie will tell you more about that. But she's been a true friend of Ireland and a friend of Kerry's, and now, very most importantly so, a friend of Ballybunion's.
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12: NBC News Radio, I'm Jim Forbes. The remnants of Tropical Storm Arthur continue to dump heavy rain off the Gulf Coast, with heavy downpours set to appear across the southeast today. Forecasters are warning of flash flooding and rising rivers from Louisiana to the Carolinas. And get ready for the most road closures and traffic delays Sunday in Manhattan as the region braces for another World Cup game day. Andrew Whitman has more.
13: Norway plays Senegal Sunday night at 8 p.m. in the Meadowlands. That means Sunday will also be a gridlock alert day in New York City. Starting at 2 p.m., the streets around Penn Station will close to vehicles. It also means other street changes at 2, including changing all of 42nd Street to buses only. Expect other street and lane closures as well. Most restrictions won't end until 1 a.m. Sunday morning.
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14: Time now for a quick look at our KKNW weather update. Tonight we've got partly cloudy skies with a low of 55. For tomorrow, we're closing out the weekend with sunny skies and a high of 77. On Monday, looks like we've got mostly sunny skies with a high of 83. For Tuesday, mostly sunny throughout the day with the high of 87. Wednesday, sunny skies with the high of 85. On Thursday, partly sunny with the high of 73. Friday, a chance of rain and mostly cloudy skies with the high of 66.
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16: Greetings, Stephanie. 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
0: On the line with me is Kieran Marin. He is a resident of West Belfast in Northern Ireland and grew up in Northern Ireland. And we were talking about how the history of the Irish is completely left out. And I'm betting on it, it's completely left out today as well. But I have no evidence of that. I haven't talked to anybody about it. But if I were a betting person, that's the side I'd place my bet on. And I have so many friends that grew up in Northern Ireland whose education was completely focused on the British, and predominantly, from what I understand from many of my friends, only on the English. There wasn't much mentioned about the Scots and the Welsh, people from Wales. So Kieran mentioned in the last segment the opportunity at lunchtime to go off somewhere in your lunch hour and meet up with some other like-minded students and a teacher who would give them an education in Irish history. which during the time of Oliver Cromwell and later, such activity, if anyone was caught teaching academic subjects, reading, writing, arithmetic, spelling, to an Irish child, particularly an Irish Catholic child, the teacher was subject to immediate execution. So a very dangerous thing to do. Now, what were the years when you would have been in elementary school or primary school level and going off lunchtime to learn about Irish history? What year would that have been?
2: It would have been about 67, something like that, just before the outbreak of the Troubles, you know.
0: And the Troubles broke out exactly when?
2: Well, I sort of resent the name, the Troubles, you know.
0: But that's very Irish, by the way.
2: When did people start demanding equality? About 1969, you know.
0: And we visited Ireland for the first time, are you ready? In 1970. And we went over for a week as part of a three-week trip to England, Wales, Scotland, and Ireland. And we took the ferry from Liverpool to Dublin. And when we arrived with the car on the ferry that we had rented in London, when we landed, we started driving about. We couldn't find breakfast because breakfast is not part, having breakfast out is not part of the culture of Ireland, never has been. So even today, if you don't eat breakfast in your hotel, in most places, you're not going to find a place for breakfast. Although in the bigger cities, things have changed a bit. But, so we made a U-turn driving northward because we were headed southward. And from Dublin, we couldn't find a place. Nothing was open. Of course, it was 6:30 in the morning, but still, nothing was open. And so we made a U-turn, and the next thing we knew, we were in Northern Ireland in May, last week of May, beginning of June, 1970. And we were two babes in the woods, completely unaware that there's a war going on here, because there were soldiers with rifles and bayonets and camouflage-clad jeeps and trucks and barbed wire everywhere. And I only learned about a month ago that the only reason we weren't stopped and searched and had every bit of items in our trunk and in our suitcases searched when we got off the highway and up the service road in Belfast, there was what I thought was a lemonade stand made of sandbags, and behind it was a soldier with a beret and bullets from his shoulder to his opposite hip and a gun, but his gun didn't have bayonets. The guys in Belfast did. And he didn't pay it. He just sat down again behind his shelter there. I thought they were making a movie. But I was told that the reason we weren't stopped is that the car we had rented in London had British plates. Had we gotten to Dublin and rented a car and had a car with Irish plates, we would have been detained for hours, I am told. And I have no reason to refute that. But then, you know, we fell into an area that was clearly troubled. I had no idea what was going on. We just wandered in. It was, you know, two idiots. Some could have gotten killed. But, you know, the word the Troubles is reminiscent of so many other events that the Irish name with the something. When, if you go to Wisconsin, to Milwaukee, to Irish Fest, on the last night, on Sunday night, it starts Thursday night, on Sunday night, the park, the fairgrounds close, or the festival grounds, because they also have a fairgrounds. The festival grounds close at 9 o'clock, and at 9:30 they have fireworks and something they call the scattering, because everybody's leaving. And when I gave Fault Ireland and Tourism Ireland, the U.S. North American arm of Irish tourism, that's government related, the idea of creating a year-long festival inviting Irish descendants from around the world. And I gave them all the list of this is what you ought to be doing. They named it the Gathering. So when you hear the scattering, the gathering, the troubles, there's always a two-word something to describe whatever it is. And by the way, you'll never find anywhere, except if you ever get lucky enough to meet Joe Byrne, who was the CEO of Tourism Ireland based in New York City, for the U.S. I think for North America, actually, but there may have been somebody else up in Toronto that ran the show, Fiona Monahan for a time. But Joe Byrne is the one I gave the idea to, and he brought the idea home. But you'll never see my name mentioned anywhere. Not that it really troubles me. It may sound like it troubles me, but it would have been nice if somebody just said, you know, they were inspired by, you know, my giving them a nudge. But so it doesn't surprise me that what went on, well, even the famine, Kieran. I mean, I have problems with the words the famine because it ought to be called the starvation. There was plenty of food in Ireland. It just wasn't being shared.
2: It wasn't a famine. Ireland was exporting thousands of tons of food every week.
0: Yes, they were.
2: In Ireland, what went on? And now it's actually coming to be accepted now, even in Ireland. We've been brainwashed for so many years. We actually called it the famine ourselves. And it's actually, what took place was a genocide. You know?
0: Oh, I won't argue that. I'm in total agreement. But you know, I have a very dear friend, Malachy McCourt. His brother Frank wrote Angela's Ashes, which has been translated into every language on the planet, I think. A film was made of it. He won a Pulitzer Prize for it. And Malachy, in his own right, is an author. His latest book, Death Need Not Be Fatal, is his ninth book. His first was... A Monk Swimming, which has nothing to do with monks or swimming, but was named for when he was going to church and they did the Hail Mary. They said the Hail Mary, and when it gets to blessed amongst women, he thought they were saying blessed a monk swimming. So when he wrote this book, that's what he named it. And it's very funny, the book. You should read it if you haven't. And it was a New York Times bestseller for, I don't know, a couple of years, I think. But in any event, and you can find it all over Ireland, by the way, Kieran. If you've just joined us.
2: I've read one of his books. You
0: know. Yeah. Well, Malachy, I invited him to speak locally where we live. And I've heard him say it before, and he said it on my radio show. But he says... different ethnic groups are prone to different illnesses. And he mentions the diseases and he mentions the ethnic groups. And he said, and the Irish, the disease that afflicts the Irish is respectability. And that always gets a chuckle out of the crowd, including me. Because...
2: My mother was right into that, you know. She would laugh all the time at the English soldiers, you know.
0: Yeah, well...
2: Because they couldn't believe they were talking to someone of a superior intellect, you know. They thought we were all animals. And they got upset when they met people who were their intellectual equals, you know.
0: The interesting thing, and the reason I brought Malachy and respectability up, is that there is a certain sense... that if you're appropriately dressed and you're well-groomed and you're holding a teacup with your pinky in the air and you're having polite conversation, then, you know, everything else that's going on is okay. And it's kind of just, you know, fix your hair and put on your makeup and it won't matter what you're doing. I mean, I have, you know, I have friends who like to say the French don't care what they do it as long as they pronounce it properly. You know, it's, which I truly
2: unfortunately
0: find.
2: Here, Stephanie, like, it was like an enforced culture. You either accepted it or you were rejected, you know. So many people here accepted the culture because you even had to change your name from Irish names to English names. And many people in Belfast, even right up until the 70s, were still calling their children, christening their children Protestant English names in the hope that they might, that might help them get a better job, you know?
0: Oh, golly.
17: Oh, golly.
0: Wow. Yeah, well, a lot of that went on in America, too, especially, you know, in each wave of immigration, where people just wanted to assimilate and shake off whatever oppression they had dealt with and bigotry that they had dealt with in the past. And so there are so many families that can't even trace their own roots because their names have just gotten lost in oblivion. We've got to take a break. We're going to come right back. Don't leave me.
18: My dear Stephanie, how I miss you. Hope to see you soon. This is Narsi Kalamata, your favorite actor from the sunny island of Malta. I was at our medieval city of Mdina last night, and I thought of you when I saw all those fairy lights draped on all the trees and all the palaces, and when I saw this really giant crib in the cathedral. I thought, but, Mark and Stephanie should be here in Malta.
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1: Bedford County, Pennsylvania is small town America. The Medal of Honor is our nation's highest award for valor. It is rare. Of the 1,000 Medals of Honor awarded in the 20th century, two went to men from the town of Everett. Alice Weith was awarded the Medal of Honor for his actions during World War II. December 1944 in St. Hippolyte, France, Weith sacrificed his own life to save the lives of his men by aggressive action against German forces. Robert Hartsock was awarded the Medal of Honor for actions in February 1969 during the Vietnam War. When enemy forces overran his base camp, Robert saved the life of his commander by shielding an enemy satchel charge with his own body. Bridges on the west and east end of Everett now bear the names of Weith and Hartsock. The valor of these two Everett men is a big part of small town America.
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5: We're on the line with Kieran Marin. He is the person, half the team, that found a bottle that washed ashore that bobbed about in the Atlantic Ocean for 3 years. And arrived with a message intact inside a bottle sent into the water by a 14-year-old in Ocean City, Maryland, and ended up on a beach in County Donegal in the Republic of Ireland. Kieran and his partner Rita live in West Belfast in Northern Ireland, and we're talking about the effects of what is real and realistic in history, and somehow either eliminating it or whitewashing it omitting, covering up, which we're talking about doing seriously in America, in schools, you know, what to teach, what not to teach. And if we teach about what happened 250 or 300 years ago or more, are we making people feel bad about themselves today? And there's such similarity between that and what went on with English oppression in what is today Northern Ireland and Ireland, but until 100 years ago was Ireland, unpartitioned, which is so typical of the British because their methodology of going in anywhere, and we got lucky being on the other side of the Atlantic before airplanes and technology and whatnot, that we could shake them loose. But they did it with India and Pakistan. They did it with in the Middle East with Palestine and Jerusalem and whatnot. They did it in Africa, in South Africa, in Botswana, in Rhodesia, which is today Zimbabwe, the name it should have been. And their methodology was, and they did it in Ireland, divide the people regardless of the color of their skin, regardless of their religion, create two classes, give one more benefits, oppress the other, create jealousies and hatred between the people, let them shoot at each other so they don't turn around and turn the guns on the British. And they have caused this chaos all over the world, and yet they come away very prissy, very pristine, very everything stops for tea. And it worries me that in America, we, because I have a background in education, the thought that we would rewrite or eliminate history to make people living today feel better about their ancestors or their predecessors, however far back they go. I don't know. There's something, I'm too grounded in truth. And you've lived through this experience of having your Irish history made unavailable to you and made second class in so many ways from my point of view. And I don't have a horse in this race. I have no Irish blood other than having been a leprechaun in a previous lifetime. So what do you think?
6: Well, it's so easy, Stephanie. You know, like I've lived a life of oppression under an occupation since the day I was born. Through that occupation and all the consequences of that occupation, I can see other peoples all over the world in exactly the same position, where they're denied their history, they're denied their culture for various reasons. I think it's such a simple thing that we could do to make a massive change in this world, you know. It's like there's no need for all this stuff. This is all about greed, money. It's all about things that aren't actually real in life, you know. And all these rich people, they still die too, you know. This is about making the world a better place. And by recognizing people and recognizing their rights and their culture and their history, it's not a big deal, you know. It's not threatening anybody. It's something we should do, and all live together in the world as just one race of human beings. And
5: well,
6: stop spending all the money on guns and bombs, and let's invest it in hospitals and schools and make the world a much better place.
5: As my sixth grade teacher, who later got a doctorate and became Dr. Jack Ehrlich, those of you in the New York City school system may have known him, said, it's not, and I was in sixth grade, it's not until we get invaded by aliens from another planet that people on this earth will come together. Tragic. Nothing's changed since I was in sixth grade. Everybody stay with me. We'll be back after the top of the hour news. Don't leave me. Stephanie Abrams, and we're flying high.

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1: NBC News Radio, I'm Lisa Taylor. Israel and Hezbollah have renewed their ceasefire agreement after mediation efforts by the U.S. and Iran. It comes after the two sides traded attacks overnight and tested the strength of the U.S.-Iran deal. Israeli Prime Minister Benjamin Netanyahu said Friday that his country would exact a very heavy price from Hezbollah for the deaths of the four Israeli soldiers it claimed were killed by the militant group. President Trump is claiming the Washington, D.C. reflecting pool is being vandalized. Trump made the claim on social media last night and wrote, "We've had some real problems with vandalism at the beautiful reflecting pool." The post came after news reports this week began showing images of blue paint peeling from the bottom of the pool. The new coat of paint was part of a renovation project recently ordered by President Trump that cost nearly $15 million. Chemicals were also added to the pool this week to destroy the algae that was turning the water green. An old wooden church in New York City with a long history has been severely damaged in a fire. The South Bushwick Reformed Church has stood on Bushwick Avenue in Brooklyn since 1853 and is one of just eight wooden houses of worship officially landmarked by the city's Preservation Commission. Flames broke out at the old church Friday afternoon and its steeple collapsed 20 minutes later. The cause of the fire is being investigated. The U.S. men's soccer team has clinched a top spot in the World Cup and fans outside of Seattle Stadium are thrilled. The U.S. is one of 48 teams participating in the FIFA World Cup at locations around North America and is playing in Group D, which also includes Australia, Paraguay, and Turkey. On Friday, the U.S. beat Australia 2-0 and clinched first place in Group D after Turkey lost to Paraguay on Friday night. All four teams in Group D still have one game remaining, but the U.S. now has an insurmountable lead. The next game for Team USA will be Thursday against Turkey. It will then move on to the next round, the round of 32. You're listening to the latest on NBC News Radio.
0: This is Sunday Morning Magazine, a weekly conversation highlighting topics and issues of value and importance to all the Northwest through the best medium of all, great stories and storytellers. Here's your host, Kate Daniels.
2: Good morning. Well, here it is, summertime. So much fun and opportunity just waiting for us to embrace it. And this morning's embrace, if we choose it, is from self-awareness and healing to escape in a summer read. Certified natural health practitioner Jennifer Payer, author of the new book, Ancient Plant Wisdom, How to Improve and Maintain Your Health Using Concentrated Plant Stem Cell Remedies, is also a stage 4 cancer survivor. What a major situation that is. And Jennifer attributes her vibrant health to plant stem cell therapy and is passionate about helping others feel their best. So Jennifer, welcome. And there's so much here to really delve into and learn and share this important information. First, to overcome stage 4 cancer. I don't know what the cancer was, but cancer just in general. How amazing, and I'm so grateful that that has happened for you.
3: Yeah, you know, I call it the best gift I've ever had in my life because it really aligned me to my purpose. I was in banking for almost 30 years, and going through that experience, I now run a company. I founded a company called Nature Provides, and I work a lot with plant stem cells, essential oils, other plant remedies to help people kind of come back to their purpose and to their health and vibrancy.
2: Which all sounds just so ideal, something we would all want to embrace, especially when I hear the word vibrant selves. Who wouldn't want to be their vibrant self, you know, the best of what we can be?
3: Yes, 100%. I feel better now at 60 than I did in my 30s. The energy that I have, you know, the inspiration that I have. So many beautiful changes happened as a result of going through something that can be terrifying, but it really was a realignment.
2: And that is such an interesting thing that I've heard others say about how something as horrific as hearing a cancer diagnosis can really be that pivotal point in your life to something better, to, as you said, finding your life's purpose.
3: 100%.
2: Yeah.
3: Wow. Yes.
2: And how long ago was that cancer diagnosis?
3: So I'm coming up on 11 years. So it's been a while. I had really two major health crises. The first one that happened in 08, which I literally had a book fall on my head. So, you know, that could be a whole conversation about being divinely guided, but I had a book fall on my head. I ended up going to a 4-year healing school. I did a 2-year ministry study with the 13 indigenous grandmothers. I became yoga certified, essential oil. So, I mean, I literally was living this double life because I was still in this corporate, high stress, you know, travel every week job, while I started learning all of these esoteric, kind of more natural ways of being. And so when I got the diagnosis 5 years later, I had all the tools that I needed to kind of guide me on a more natural path through the process.
2: So it wasn't the diagnosis then that led you there. This book falling on you somehow was, you know, this shock of wisdom saying, you know, you need this wisdom and this journey. Would you say that?
3: 100, you know, yeah, totally. And I believe, you know, we're dealing at a time on our planet where chronic illness is at an all-time high. So here we are, you know, one of the richest countries in the world and one of the poorest health-wise. And so something is out of balance. And I believe that the further and further we get disconnected from nature, the more health problems we have. So for me, you know, I was that kid that was climbing trees. I was laying in the grass. I was in the creek. You know, I was a little tomboy. And then when I went to college, I found myself sitting in a, you know, a classroom and then sitting in an office at a desk. They're now saying sitting is the new smoking. So I'm sitting, you know, 10, 12, 14, 16 hour days under fluorescent lights, totally, you know, disconnected from nature. And, you know, and I was working weekends. So I think that's a pretty standard these days. That's

0: Research shows, on average, car accident victims with a lawyer get over 3 times more money than those without one. Better off with Booha.
1: What is nature? And with you, there's such a contrast between how you grew up and then all of a sudden you go so corporate. But it seemed, I'm sure at the time, that's the path we are to take. This is, you know, we get this education. This is where we need to go.
2: Yeah. And I think as parents, you know, our parents are always looking out for us. And, you know, in my family, my parents said, you need to do something that, you know, makes a lot of money. Oh, and you're really good at math, Jennifer, so why don't you go into finance? And my love was really in helping people. My love was being a teacher. And my mom was a teacher. My mom said, no, there's too much red tape now. So you need to do something that will, you know, help you be successful as a human and help you make, you know, a good living as a woman. And so that was kind of where I was ushered in my career, if you will. And you know, I was very successful, but at a very high cost. And so now I get to teach, I get to help people. So I'm back to that little girl who had those aspirations of really making a difference in the world versus, you know, doing checks and balances on a balance sheet.
1: Yes, which there's a way that helps people, but you don't have that connection. You're stuck with all this kind of computer and digital stuff going on. No connection that is really humanity.
2: Right. Exactly.
1: Yeah. And so you were doing this study and then you had the diagnosis. And so you had then the answer of how to progress down a healing path. Or did you go through some of the typical things that people do today in terms of chemotherapy and radiation?
2: I did not. So I did do surgery. You know, I think I got my diagnosis on a Thursday and on Monday I was scheduled for surgery. So that's, you know, one of the unfortunate things that happens in our model, is, you know, we don't really have time to sit with it and think about it, pray about it, meditate on it, whatever, you know, our modalities are. And it's just, you know, you go into this fear paradigm. And so, yes, I went in and I had my surgery and then I was offered the standard of care, which was the chemotherapy and radiation. And that's where, like, my body revolted. My body said, absolutely not, you're not doing that. And what I came to learn around cancer and really chronic illnesses is there are 3 prongs to them. There's an immune system issue, which I definitely had because I had had mono and chronic fatigue and many things in that first health crisis. There is a toxicity issue, which I think most of us have, you know, are dealing with in today's world. And then there's a trauma issue. And so, you know, I think all 3 of those need to be addressed in any chronic illness because they're all having an impact on the human in one way, shape, or form. We aren't just this physical body, right? We've got emotions. And if, you know, I grew up in a family, don't cry or I'll give you something to cry about. Hold those emotions in, my gosh, right? And that has an impact on us. And so each of those things, that was part of my trauma. So each of those things of holding emotions in, of, you know, I think we're living in this chronic fight or flight. Our nervous systems are not meant to be jacked 24/7 and we get up and we're go, go, go, go, go. And then we come home and we're taking care of kids and running to practice. And, you know, for me, then I would turn my laptop back on. So all of that chronic, you know, movement in stress, you know, is also a big part of the puzzle.
1: And it seems to become more and more intense how much we can pack into a day. That, and then even being disconnected from each other, because while there are good things with technology, but there's also a way that it has just caused people to be so separated.
2: Oh, it's totally separated us. There was a study by a photographer where he took a bunch of photos and then he removed the phone from the photo. And there was a picture of a bunch of kids around a fire. And when the phone came out, they're all literally looking down. So you can see there's no connection with their peers, right? And then he took a photo of a husband and wife, you know, kind of in bed. And she was on one side looking at her phone and he was on the other. And you take the phone out and you see the disconnect. So technology, while it has so many advantages for us, it's also created more separation. So we're separate from nature, we're separate from ourselves, and then we're separate from each other.
1: Yes. And what's the common word there is separate. There's just too much separation. So we're needing to find the way

0: get back to ourselves through nature, it has a way to, I think, really bind us to ourselves and to each other.
1: Yeah, absolutely. And one of my favorite books that I reference a lot is called The Last Child in the Woods, and it's by a man named Richard Love. And he says there are two phenomena going on right now. One is called nature deficit disorder. And he said, you know, parents are now using technology as babysitters for their kids, right? So you go into a restaurant and you see a two-year-old on an iPad. And so, you know, kids are missing out. You know, when I was a kid, I grew up in the 60s. We were outside and we didn't have phones. We didn't have any way to connect. And my mom would come, you know, out at 8 o'clock at night, Jennifer, where are you? Come in here, right? It was a yelling thing. And she knew somewhere I was in the neighborhood, but didn't know where, right? So there was a safety aspect to that. So, you know, I think we become so disconnected from nature that it's creating changes in our brain is what he said, what Richard Love said. It's actually changing the neurology in the brain to have that disconnect. And then the other term he uses is nature knowledge deficit, which means we don't know where our food comes from. And, you know, that's a big deal. So if you look at, again, our ancestors, they grew their own food and they ate their own food. Today, and especially in North America, we can eat whatever we want whenever we want. So we can have strawberries in December. We can have bananas in December. And so all of that, going back to what I started with, is it's taking us out of our circadian rhythm. And so we're moving out of our natural rhythm. We're not getting sunlight, all these things that are so healing for us. We were continuing to lose our way. And so that's what I'm a huge proponent of. And in Japan, they actually have doctors, it's called forest bathing. They will write prescriptions for sick people and say, go into the woods. And they find blood pressure lowers, cancer markers go down. So there really is something to it on a, you know, scientific level, that there is a healing that happens when we are out in nature. And the more disconnected we are, the more sick we get.
0: And what you did discover, well, you had already been working with this, but you were then incorporating it into your healing process. And part of this is the plant stem cell therapy. I'd never heard of that. We hear of stem cell therapies, mm-hmm. but plant stem cell was just a whole new terminology for me. So share with us about that, Jennifer.
1: Sure. So the medical gemotherapy, G-E-M-M-A, means bud. So plant stem cells are in the new growth on the plants in the springtime. So if you go outside in the spring and you see all those little buds that happen on the trees, that's what we're talking about. And so that is an undifferentiated part of the plant. It hasn't become a leaf, a flower, you know, part of the bark. So it's undifferentiated, very similar to a human stem cell, but it's from the plant. And so that part of the plant contains the entire genetic makeup of the plant. So you're not just getting one part of it, you're getting the whole part, and you're getting all of the healing properties. And in that phase of growth, they contain something called juvenile phytohormones, which I know is a mouthful, but what that means is that is what tells the plant to grow quickly or to regenerate something. So plant stem cells do three things in our bodies. They're known as drainage remedies. So they clean up the toxic burden, which we know we're dealing with right now. They will bring on the extracellular matrix, which is our fascia network. That's our communication network in the body. So many chronic illnesses, what happens is the immune system doesn't recognize there's a problem. And so that's why cancer can keep going. That's why leukemia and some of these other things can keep going. Autoimmune issues, because the immune system stops recognizing it. So it will bring that signaling system back into coherence. And then the third thing they do, which is similar to human stem cells, is they regenerate things that have broken down. So if you saw pictures of me from even 10 years ago, I look 10 years younger now than I did 10 years ago. So I've got a 20-year difference in just how I look, you know, from taking these, but also how I feel. And that's the most important thing.
0: So you were working, seeing medical doctors who were recommending the path after surgery, which you said, no, I'm not going to take that. Did you ever down the road reconnect with them so they could see you and meet you and see how you were doing?
1: I did. Yes. I stayed in touch with my oncologist, the woman who did my surgery actually for quite a while. And it was interesting. She said, I've learned a lot from you, which is pretty awesome that a medical doctor would say that. Because I really, you know, asked a lot of questions about, you know, when she said you need to do chemo and radiation, I said, you know, my body, my soul, everything is saying no. And she said, would you just go and meet with them? And I did, right? Because I said, okay, I'll do it. And I came back and I said, yep, answer still no. And she said, thank goodness, because that would have been an assault on your body. And so I looked at her and I said, so you're saying that you recommended something that you didn't believe I should do. And she said, Jennifer, it's the standard of care. I could lose my job.
0: Oh.
1: And my response to her was, so your job is more important than my life. And she cried and she said, you know, wow, that's a lot for me to think about. So she was very open to learning. And it was the first time I ever in my life used my voice against an authority figure, because I grew up in a military Catholic family where you just kind of do what you're told. And I really challenged, you know, the status quo. And I'm so happy I did. And I believe that's why I'm still here. And I have such a big mission now to teach people, you know, cancer is an individual journey. You've got to follow your path. And the more you can do it from a state of connection versus fear, the clearer of an answer you're going to get.
0: Oh, that is overwhelming in terms of just that whole experience. And that part of your story speaks volumes for people to really integrate for any part of our life, even if we're not having to deal with cancer itself. But there's always something, and being and knowing that we have that voice and speaking to that truth, incredible. And as you say, you're here today very likely because of that.
1: Yes, 100%. And one of the, you know, things that came to me over the last few years was to really teach people about the plant stem cells, because what I learned with the grandmothers is plants have a consciousness. They, you know, have an intelligence. They have been around a lot longer than humans. And they work on all those levels that we all have. They work on an emotional level, a spiritual level, a physical level, a mental level. And I believe that they're here as allies at a time where we're really, you know, toxic, toxic in our beliefs, toxic in the way we're living, toxic in our environment. And I think it's really important that we connect to ourselves. And so I wrote the book, and then I also filmed a documentary. And we've won about 18 film festival awards. It's been so humbling. And the documentary was really, you know, a little bit about my journey, health journey, and a lot about the plant stem cells. But at the end, one of the things I say is, you know, the guru outside of us is dead. This is no longer about following somebody else's path or lead. This is about going back to that connection. You know, what we talked about, that separation, is reconnecting to ourselves, because we have an innate intelligence. And when we connect to it, we're guided to follow the path. And in my documentary, I think I share three or four different examples similar to that book falling on my head, where it's like, okay, pay attention. You know, you're being guided. And that has really changed my life and saved my life. And we all have that within us, all of us.
0: So there's a book, there are the documentaries. These are available very readily for us to learn, that we don't have to reinvent that proverbial wheel. It's just amazing what you have really been gifted with then, or born with this gift, and you're sharing it with us. So of course, the book Ancient Plant Wisdom is available through all of our favorite book sources, correct?
1: It is, yes.
0: Yes. So that is a great step. I think this is one of those books that you have and you keep on your bedside table to read before you go to sleep. So you're inundating yourself with that knowledge, that information, but really reading any time of the day. And the documentaries are available too, right?
1: They are. We kept them short and impactful. So the first one's about 58 minutes, and we have a second one. We kept getting a lot of questions around, well, you know, I've been in the holistic health space for 40 years. I've never heard of this. Where's the science? And so our second episode is 45 minutes. And I flew to Italy and filmed that. I also went to Sweden. One of our doctors, who's a big cancer doctor and has a clinic in Idaho, he was in it. So we're really talking about the science and where did this come from and why haven't we heard of it before? And it is a fairly well-known modality in Europe, but it is under the European Pharmacopoeia. So you can't just go walk into a store and get it. You can't get it online. You have to go to either a doctor or a pharmacy over there. So in the US, we don't have those same regulations. So the FDA in the US regulates us. They check everything. They make sure everything is in line, but they don't restrict us from being able to get them out. And so the message I received in one of my meditations is your role is to get these out to the world at a time where we're living in this toxicity because they play a major role. And so that's, I took my mission seriously and that's why I did the book and the documentaries.
0: And here you are.
1: And here I am.
0: Healthy, vibrant, looking and feeling younger than you did decades ago.
1: Yes. And happier, you know, so much more joy and gratitude. And I think when we live these busy lives, we forget about the magic in our lives. And one of the stories I share in the documentary is when I got my diagnosis and I called my mom and I said, Mom, I don't, you know, I just got a stage 4 diagnosis. I don't know if I'm going to live. And a hummingbird came right in front of me and hovered, you know, it was literally an arm's length. And I just said, oh my gosh, I got a sign. And hummingbirds represent joy and life force. And it came back 2 more times in like 30 seconds. And so in that moment, I just had this deep knowing in my soul. I said, okay, you know what? I can do this. This is just information. I'm being called to make a radical shift in my life and I'm going to step up and do it.
0: And how did your mother respond? Or was she already kind of, you know, on your same wavelength, understanding all that you had been learning?
1: No, my whole family was saying, please do what the doctors tell you. You know, they were scared. Mm-hmm. I had cancer in my lymphatic system, in my breast, in my liver. So it had metastasized. And, you know, there's, like I said, the whole cancer paradigm, there's a lot of fear. Mm-hmm. And it's like, you know, let's just cut it out. Let's, you know, get rid of it. And I remember going through healing school. I went to a school called the Barbara Brennan School of Healing. And Barbara said, cancer is a profound forgetting of who you are. Mm-hmm. And I remember hearing that and not really liking it. And I didn't know why I didn't like it. And then when I got my diagnosis, I really didn't like it. But I also knew that some part of me had died. That little girl, that, you know, super nature loving woman had died. And it was, you know, my work was to bring her back online, to bring her back to life. And I have goosebumps as I'm saying that. And I believe that this is true for many of us as we do things that we're good at or we've been, you know, kind of molded into, but it's not really who we are. And it's a really important lesson for us.
0: Because there's so much indoctrination, I'll say it is, around us, you know, that's just compelling us down this other path. With what you were following in your heart, it's like going against the tide. So it's challenging, which is true for any of us to kind of be feeling like we're standing alone. But if we're standing true to ourselves, and again, you're such a testament to how this has worked and what it means and what a fulfilling life really is awaiting each of us.
1: Yes, yes, yes, yes. And, you know, as a mom, I never thought about college not being an option for my kids. Just like when my parents said, no, of course you're going to go to college, right? Mm-hmm. And I think we're starting to see that in indoctrination, as you said, it's kind of taken us over. And so there would be things I would do differently with my kids, you know, now that I have more wisdom, that, you know, doing more nurturing of who they are as little humans and really kind of guiding them in that direction versus, oh yeah, of course you'll go to college and of course you'll be successful, right? That information gets passed down in our family, in our lineage. Mm-hmm. And so now, you know, I'm teaching my kids, they're still in their early, you know, 20s and their 20s, that, you know, hey, what's most important is that you have joy in your life, that you're connected, that you're, you know, you're happy, that you're contributing to society in a way that makes you feel worthy, and not just, oh, I got promoted at my job and I'm successful.
0: Yes.
1: Right? Changing our metrics and how we view what's important in life.
0: Yes. Oh, absolutely. Just, you know, that it's just exciting. Again, goosebump worthy kind of excitement as to, you know, the potential we all have, and to awake to that. And as you, it took you a journey to discover mm-hmm. that, we will have a journey too. But I think when we look to those who, like yourself, Jennifer, who have already paved a way, to know that we can follow this, it may not feel easy because there will be that indoctrination along the path of people pushing back, but just knowing that the joy, like the hummingbird, is just there waiting for us to, that's part of the path that we will be on.
1: It is. And, you know, I know the audience can't see this, but I keep reminders around myself all the time. And this is a card I pulled quite a while ago that says, joy is the ultimate creator. And so the word joy has a very significant, you know, meaning in my life. And I believe as humans, we are here to have a joyful experience, to really live life to the fullest and to contribute, to connect, and to really feel fulfilled inside, to feel worthy of being here.
0: That is so beautiful. And I wish that for all of us. And you are just such an amazing model for us to follow. And you have given us these ways that you've gone along the path, written now this book, Ancient Plant Wisdom. That is certainly sure to help us. We can find you on all the socials, correct?
1: Correct. Yep. Nature Provides Us on the socials. And then also Jen Payer is my personal.
0: And we can learn more about the healing power of plants at health.nature-provides.com, correct?
1: Yes, and that's where you can access the documentary. And the documentary is free. We've got 2 episodes up, and then our 3rd episode will be coming out next year. That'll be the final of the trilogy.
0: Ah, trilogies. Powerful, that triangle, right?
1: Yes, it is. Yes.
0: Well, Jennifer Payer, this has been more amazing than I ever imagined it would be. And you're amazing. You are such a gift to the world. And I'm so grateful that we've had this opportunity to have this important conversation.
1: Well, it's been such an honor to be here. Thank you so much for having me.
0: You're so welcome.
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3: NBC News Radio, I'm Jim Forbes. The remnants of Tropical Storm Arthur continue to dump heavy rain off the Gulf Coast, with heavy downpours set to appear across the southeast today. Forecasters are warning of flash flooding and rising rivers from Louisiana to the Carolinas. And get ready for the most road closures and traffic delays Sunday in Manhattan as the region braces for another World Cup game day. Andrew Whitman has more.
4: Norway plays Senegal Sunday night at 8 p.m. in the Meadowlands. That means Sunday will also be a gridlock alert day in New York City. Starting at 2 p.m., the streets around Penn Station will close to vehicles. It also means other street changes at 2, including changing all of 42nd Street to buses only. Expect other street and lane closures as well. Most restrictions won't end until 1 a.m. Sunday morning.
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2: This is Inspirational Women, a weekly series shining the spotlight on female trailblazers making a true difference in our community. Once again, here is Kate Daniels.
0: Now on to a summer read. Sheila Roberts is a local author who joins us to let us in on some insights to her newest book just recently in bookstores, Love on the Shelf. Sheila Roberts, good morning. It's so wonderful to have you join us this morning.
5: Oh, thank you so much for having me. I'm so excited to get a chance to talk to you. I just know we're going to have a great conversation.
0: I have a sneaky suspicion we just might do that. Whoa. So, world, get ready, right?
5: That's right.
0: For an astounding conversation. Well, the thing here, Sheila, is that, you know, we live in the same neck of the woods here in the Puget Sound area. Although you've been here, you're a lifelong Washingtonian.
5: I am. I'm dating myself. I went to good old Queen Anne High for all you Seattle people. And as we all know, that's condominiums now. Kind of wish I had taken the tour when we had the chance and checked those out, because it would have been fun to be living in my old high school. But yeah, oh my gosh, I have so many fun memories of things in Seattle. I remember just as a kid going to the Seattle World's Fair and riding the Bubbleator, if anybody remembers the Bubbleator in the Fun Forest and all the fun things of that era of Seattle. It's just like I have so many good memories. And we're just across the Sound now. We didn't move too far away.
0: And it's lovely. I've lived across the Sound as well. But that's been a couple of decades ago. But it is beautiful. And then you get to take the ferry, typically,
5: oh,
0: right?
5: Yes. To come it's very into- fun. Yeah. Very fun.
0: And especially on a gorgeous summer day, right?
5: Yeah. Well, there, you know, there's just no place like the Pacific Northwest. This is just the most beautiful area. And I still just love it here. I don't think I'll ever get uprooted. I'm just got the roots too deep now.
0: Although, do you leave the area to live part time elsewhere or not?
5: Yeah, we did for a while. We've got kids in California, and so we were doing half and half. But that was when COVID came along, and my husband's a professor, and finally everybody had to go back in the classroom. And so, well, maybe we will just keep our property up here, and we'll just go down and visit. So we still go down to sunny California quite a bit, but we're pretty much rooted here now.
0: Yes. Oh, and so many Californians are moving up here. So, you know, we already have the advantage of being here.
5: That's right. We beat you here, guys.
0: Yeah. This is home territory.
5: Yes.
0: So the thing that surprises me is the fact that you have been here and writing in our Puget Sound area for, well, a few years because...
5: Yeah, forever.
0: Well, you have 50 books to your credit.
5: Yeah, I'm beyond that now. I'm up to 60, so I've been a busy bee.
0: I'll say. So this obviously has been your career path, yes?
5: It has. And I will say, as I'm talking about the number of books, if we were talking earlier, I'm like Cher, I just keep reinventing myself. I think I'm a great example of how to not give up. As I've managed to crash my writing career a couple of times and just went, okay, well, now what will I do? Now what will I write? So I've written all kinds of different things under different names, everything from write for hire, the devotionals, to self-help, to you name it, and I've done it. And it's all been a great learning experience. And here I am bunny trailing already, but I think maybe that's an inspiration to somebody who's going, oh, now what do I do? There are so many different directions we can go in life. And if the old joke about, you know, if the door closes, a window opens somewhere else, however that saying goes, you always be open to pivoting because you never know what new thing is right around the corner.
0: And so as you reflect on this, and I've had those changes go on in my life too. So you've done it. And what's been the experience as you get into a different chapter, onto a new path, you know, having recreated yourself?
5: Well, it's always a new adventure. And sometimes you are starting from scratch. And there's nothing wrong with starting from scratch, you know, either. So I think that's an important thing to keep in mind. Everything is an adventure. And I do feel that we often, those hopes and dreams we have, sometimes we give up on them a little too quickly. And so I think it's important to just, you know, if you have what they call, you know, the fire in the belly to be doing something, then don't give up too easily on it. Doesn't mean that maybe you're not supposed to go a different direction, but I just think it's real important to explore all avenues and be open and willing to do, you know, what needs to be done. And it's always a surprise. And, you know, then sometimes chapters do end. And then if a chapter of something in your life is ending, well, then that means turn the page, it's time for a new chapter.
0: Right. So I feel that, you know, in these conversations I have with wonderful people like yourself, there's always some nugget that is going to mean something to someone, or maybe there'll be a number of different nuggets. The stories are so important in terms of encouragement, in terms of really giving perhaps direction that a person will find themselves saying, oh yeah, you know, I did have that feeling, or I did have that insight. And so it's so wonderful to hear these stories and have you really be yourself an open book.
5: Yeah, I think it's important to share not just your successes, but your failures. If all you ever share are the successes, you're just a walking facade. And I don't know that that necessarily helps anybody. I think it's important for people to know that most of us who have any measure of success, and not that I have a huge measure, but any measure, it isn't like, you know, the success fairy came and sprinkled fairy dust on you. You know, many of my friends who are overnight successes have worked very, very hard over the years to get there. And sometimes it just takes a while.
0: Yes. Yes, there are some quotes about that which escape me at the moment, but about, you know, this success wasn't overnight. It took 10 years to get to be an overnight success. Maybe some people have something happen, but I think generally there's just a lot going on behind the scenes, you know, different things that we're learning and trying out before all of a sudden it just really kind of just erupts into this, what looks magical.
5: And sometimes you see that, and it's very easy to jump to those conclusions and maybe get a little green-eyed and, well, it sure came easy to her. And I don't think anything comes easy to hardly anybody. Most of us really do have to work for it. You know, it's so interesting. This is a year before last, we did a little British Isles cruise, and we hit Liverpool, and we did a Beatles tour. Ooh. And you know what? That was so interesting because we heard the background of all these guys in this rock band that just really changed in that era, changed the whole rock industry. And every one of those men went through hard things, you know, and they all really paid their dues playing in this little bar for years. And then they were in Germany working out their sound and blah, blah, blah. But their personal lives, even, they all had struggles and things that they had to overcome. And I thought, you know, the average fan just sees, ta-da, the Beatles. But underneath that are all these things that these guys went through. And I do think that is the case with so many people, so many of my writing friends, you know, they're just, it looked like, oh man, look at that. They are so successful. Like Debbie Macomber, she jokes, it only took me 20 years to be an overnight success. You know, and Kristen Hanna, who is just big now and well deserved, but she has worked so hard over the years and labored very hard on her books to make them the very best they could be. And it's well earned success. It's not like, oh, she's the golden girl, you know, and all of a sudden, boom, she's fabulous. It's like she worked for years becoming who she is as a writer.
0: You know, as you mentioned, these other Northwest writers, there's this network that I believe exists that you do collaborate, or collaborate in the sense of get together mm-hmm. and know each other. And I don't know what else you might do, but, it, you know, with your mentioning it, it just feels just so wholesome and wonderful to have these connections.
5: It is. And this community here, the writers community, is just a very giving and kind and open-armed one. And so many of us, in fact, gosh, in one of my really career crashes, I remember my friend Susan Wiggs and Jill Barnett, who is not writing now, she's switched to becoming a very influential editor, but I remember being at Susan's and they gave me chocolate and champagne and consoled me and said, it's okay, you're going to come out of this. And I remember Susan, I will always remember this quote saying, you know, Sheila, the only writers who end up failing are the ones who give up and don't keep trying. And it was like, just keep trying. And I took her advice and that relaunched my career. And I think back to that, the kindness for them, just, okay, you know, we're going to have a huddle here and we're going to encourage you and tell you, don't give up. It's not over. And I've tried to do that for other friends when they're going through that now too, because it's so important to encourage each other. And I guess, boy, I kind of like one note Johnny here, aren't I? It's like, don't give up, don't give up, don't give up. But I think it's so easy to do in this society because we get so insta everything. And I just need to be an insta influencer. I need to be an insta this, an insta that, instant success. And sometimes success is something that you have to grow very slowly.
0: Mm-hmm. Yes. And I also love with what you just shared about those connections, about the kindness. It's so critical in being a success. You know, that generosity of spirit, they weren't thinking, well, I can't support her because if I give any of myself there, I might be losing it. Well, no, it just grows. I mean, they continue to do their work and they've encouraged you and then you continue to grow and you want to share that with others.
5: Yeah. Yeah. I think it's really important.
0: Yeah. Oh, that is, I love that. That is really special. So if we wind back this clock, did you dream of being a writer? How did you enter onto this path?
5: Oh, it's so funny. You know, I was always, even as a little kid, I was writing stories and songs. And music really was another part of my life. I dabbled in songwriting, played in bands. I had a singing telegram company. I did all kinds of crazy stuff. And the writing, same thing. I was writing articles and short stories for magazines. And I was always dabbling. And then at one point, and we had some very lean years. And I remember I had gotten an idea for a book that I thought would be really fun. And I had a girlfriend who was a writer. And I remember saying, I should share this with Sharon. I bet this would be a good book. And then I went, wait a minute, I need money. Maybe I'll write this book. And so I just, on a whim, I wrote this book And then she helped me. We went through, there was the name is evading me at the moment, but there's a big fat book that you could get that would list all the different publishers and editors and agents. And we opened that book and it went, here's a name. Oh, try her. I've heard of her. And found an agent and just completely stumbled into my writing career. So that was an interesting adventure. I have this theory too. This came really easily. But my theory is that in this business, everybody pays their dues. You will either pay them at the beginning of their career, the middle of your career, or the end of your career. But at some point, you're going to pay your dues and hard times are going to come a knocking and they're going to say, your dues are due. And then you got to go through some struggling and do some emotional and mental weightlifting and get back on track. And so I would, like I said, I just fell into my writing career, didn't have a clue what I was doing, and bumbled along. And then I finally bumbled myself into a mess and, oh, now I have to reinvent myself. Oh, okay. What will I do now? Who will I be now? And so then I'll become this person. And then I kind of bumbled along and had another time of, well, this is not working. Okay, who will I be now? And I finally figured out who I was. It took me many, many years to grow up, but I think I'm almost there. And so it was just like this process, you know. But I have another theory. I have all kinds of theories. I have another theory. I believe that often things that children are drawn to when they're little are an indication of what they'll be doing when they're older. And I've talked to more people about this than like, one friend, she's always playing nurse. I just wanted to be a nurse. And well, guess what? She became an adult. She was in the medical field. And another one, I was always writing stories. My friend Susan Weeks, she was writing stories. I wish my mom had kept mine. She didn't think to do that. I'm surprised because she was such a stage mother. But Susan has kept her first book. And it was called A Story About Some Mean Kids. I think she was mad at her siblings or something. But so many people, when you talk to them, you'll see that interest coming out of there. We're always very artistic or creative. And I think it's a good reminder for us as parents, keep an eye, you know, because something that your kid is interested in now could very well be something they'll end up doing as an adult. So encourage those talents.
0: Oh, heartily underscore yes, exclamation point. Definitely. I think there are those signs. And so I love that was something that was going on for you as a child, but you kind of lost sight of it for a while as you entered adulthood.
5: Yeah, I was always kind of on the side. And what I really did want to do was be a songwriter. Oh my gosh, trips to Nashville, song demos, you name it, I did it. And a lot of my friends moved to Nashville. And I remember, I want to move to Nashville. By this time we had three children. Our oldest was handicapped. And my husband, I just couldn't convince him that he should quit his job and we should all move to Nashville with no money to pursue Sheila's dream of becoming a songwriter. it's not working. But it's kind of funny. I've continued to dabble. And years ago, I wrote a song called Merry Christmas Mama. And we wrote it to go with an older book of mine. It was called Merry Xmas. And in that story, there's the mother-in-law who is a pain in the neck and interfering. And the musician writes this song and it gets him in big trouble with the ex. He's trying to get back together with the ex. Anyway, I thought, let's do a song. And so we wrote Merry Christmas Mama. It's still up on YouTube. I get kidnapped by Santa Claus. I'm the mean mom. And it was so much fun. And so it's, you know, I guess that's another way of saying don't give up on your dreams. Maybe what you want to do won't quite look like what you envision, but you can still enjoy being able to do it in some form or other.
0: Yeah. Oh, yes. Very wise. Absolutely. And that fulfills a part of ourselves, even if it's not going to be, you know, the whole career. But making sure that we experience that to some degree, I think, is really important to acknowledge. As you talk about songwriting, though, it brings to mind the movies, and you've certainly had that happen. Did you expect that you could have a book, or even more than one book, made into a movie?
5: No, and I've got a wild imagination, but that is something that never even entered my mind. It was such a fun surprise. The first one was On Strike for Christmas. That just sort of happened. It happened so fast. I didn't even get a chance to visit the set or weasel in to get a cameo. Darn. This is so funny. And then along came The Nine Lives of Christmas, and we did get to visit the set for that and got a little cameo role. And that was so much fun. I was sure that was going to launch me on my career being on Dancing with the Stars. Somehow I never got on. I tried. I actually auditioned.
0: Oh, wow. Wonderful.
5: And something, now there's another little bit of wisdom, you guys. Some of those things that you really think that would be wonderful to do maybe wouldn't be the best. I always joke that, oh my gosh, If I went on Dancing with the Stars now, I would go down for the splits and I'd never come up again. And so, you know, some things you just think you're meant to do. And this was a few years back. I really, that was my favorite show for so long. And we did this cruise and they had their own little Dancing with the Stars where you could come up and dance with the crew member and be in a dance competition. I'm like, I want to do this. Of course, this is my post-chemo white hair. My hair's white by then. They're thinking, oh, great, here comes grandma. And it was so much fun. We did all these different dance type of styles, but I was with this great big guy and the competition was getting fierce. And so he's finally like, you know, he's going to spin me on his back. Somebody goes, get up on my back. I was like trying to climb a telephone pole. It was really bad. It was like, I Love Lucy does dance class. And finally he's spinning around, my legs going every which way. And probably fortunately the video of that is lost somewhere online, never would be found again, but it was just, I mean, when my husband was filming it and could hardly hold the camera still because I was making such a fool of myself. It was like, but again, you know what? You got to go for stuff. And at least I scratched that itch and I realized, okay, you really were not meant to go on Dancing with the Stars.
0: But see, you weren't left wondering and pining for that to happen because you knew, okay, yeah, did it, not what I want.
5: That's right. It was fun to do, but I thought, thank you, God, for not letting me go on Dancing with the Stars. Oh my gosh, that would have been bad.
0: But see how, you know, I love your, what is the joie de vivre, that, you know, your joy of life, of wanting to just experience things and you go for it and you just have this delightful laugh that I think speaks volumes, really, to just go for the things that we want to, and rather than say, oh, well, no, I couldn't possibly. And we really do shortchange ourselves that way, don't we?
5: I think you're right. I think we do. Well, and look at you, all the things you're doing too. You're such a great example of, I mean, what a fun thing you're doing getting to interview people. That is just so cool, you know, and having been a librarian and working with books. I mean, those are two top best world things to be doing, you know, and if you don't reach out for things, how are you going to know if you're even going to be able to grab a hold of it? You know, if you don't reach, you'll never get. So yes. There's nothing wrong with reaching out and seeing what you can latch on to.
0: Oh, yes. And then the experiences that you have, the people you meet, the different doors that may open, as you had said earlier, Sheila, that a door closes, a window opens, or the other way around will happen. And it's all great and good.
5: Absolutely. Absolutely.
0: So we need to talk about this book that landed in my hands. Love on the Shelf. Talk about,
5: yeah. Just happened to have a copy.
0: Isn't that a surprise?
5: What a surprise. Oh, gosh. Yeah, this is a fun book. You know, I do love to write books that always have a little bit of an underlying message and where maybe the reader will come away encouraged. One of my other favorites was The Best Life Book Club, with these women that form friendships and they learn, the more they read, the more their lives expand. So I think maybe I got a book theme going here. And in this book, it centers around a romance bookstore. And as I'm sure you're aware, romance is the thing, it is having a moment. And romance bookstores are springing up everywhere. And women are just loving this whole escape into the world where everything wraps up beautifully and we all do get our happy endings. And I think this book kind of deals with that a little bit. We have got this guy who's become kind of a shock jock, and he's just decided that, you know, men need defending and romance novels they're bad because they're bad for relationships and they create unrealistic expectations. And I think sometimes you do hear that a little bit. And as you, I'm sure, are aware, romance has always kind of been a little looked down upon, kind of like a second-class citizen, you know, like, oh, romance novels, you know, who's going to read? And for a while, women they kind of hide. Oh, I'm reading a romance novel, don't anybody look. And I think this genre has finally come into its own. And I think it's about time, because when you think about, you know, romance novel, doggone, Jane Austen, I mean, the Brontes, for heaven's sake, you know, romance novels definitely have a place in the world of literature. And so my little heroine, who is a little bit on the shy side, she and her mother own HEA Books in West Seattle, as a matter of fact. I gave West Seattle a bookshop. And she winds up having to go on air and debate this guy about why romance novels are important. And it's kind of kicks off a whole series of events. We have all kinds of goofy stuff going. He is being a bad influence on so many people. We have men, they decide, okay, we're going to boycott Valentine's Day as a big joke. Haha, don't buy flowers, don't buy candy. And of course, the women come up with a plan to thwart that, which is, I think, was very fun. And so we see this guy and some of his followers kind of getting put through their paces and him going along. His name is Parker Black, and he is such a stinker. Oh my gosh, he is such a stinker at the beginning of this book. You think, oh, let's be done with him right now. But I'm very happy because Parker learns a few things. And one of the things he learns by the end of the book, and is kind of a little theme that threads through it, is that love always wins. And I really believe that. His mom just happens to be a romance book writer. And so the guy, he's just really stepped into it. And it's pretty fun. And I'm very, very happy with how Parker evolves by the end of the book. He gives me my big gesture moment. And we just kind of ride off into the sunset and know that these people are going to work out their relationship issues. And that maybe romance novels are not such a bad thing to read after all.
0: Yes. Imagine that, right? And the thing that I appreciate is that, or one of the things, because there's a lot to appreciate here, but it's not a quick transformation, which, you know, sometimes in our lives, things can happen quickly, but generally it's kind of slow to turn ourselves around and become that better person, the bigger person. So I thought in that sense, it was really realistic. Did you have that intent as you were developing this character?
5: Well, we do get embedded in our views. And it's interesting because I think we all tend to look at life through the lens of our own experiences. You know, I had a bad relationship. Therefore, you know, all women are just, you know, they're all users, or all men are just horrible. I mean, we just tend to, or this person, I know this person's using you, Susie, because my ex used me. And that's not always the case, but we do tend to project, you know, and we do tend to hold tightly. And sometimes it takes a bit of work to pry our hands off those preconceptions about what life is in general. And I think that is a case here, what we've got going on with Parker. He's had an experience and he has just taken this one little thing and then said, well, that just applies to everyone. And I don't think that's usually the case, but I did want it to be a bit of a slow evolution because, again, it takes time. Very few of us have an overnight epiphany where we change our mind. Sometimes we really have to return to a subject more than once to have it get internalized. And I know some of our really dedicated romance readers who just always want their hero to be perfect from the beginning. Well, that isn't always true either, you know? And so in a way, I'm always feeling like, well, maybe we don't want to necessarily call this so much a rom-com or a romance as a novel. This is just a fun Battle of the Sexes novel. And, you know, and both in the end, in this particular Battle of the Sexes, everyone wins. And I think that is the bottom line too, with romance. In the end, everyone wins. You know, we overcome our difficulties. We work things out. We lock arms and we go, okay, we're going to fix these conflicting goals. We're going to meld our dream together and we're going to become a team. And I think that's the beauty behind romance novels, is that message of, yes, you can make this work. You can overcome. Love always wins.
0: Mm-hmm. And depending on the relationships, but I think about in this case with Parker, what was he not learning along the way? Was he just looking for the superficiality of the women that he was with? You know, often that happens. It's like, what does a person look like? Are they going to look great out in public with me? Like, rather than looking for the essence, you know, what is really important, this person's character, right? So it took him a little while to learn that. He had to overcome some things.
5: But it did, and he was in a bad relationship. And again, you can let that scar you. You know, He felt very used and abused by the woman he was with. She was very manipulative. And again, so you do this is my one little experience, therefore it must be true for everyone. Mm. And of course, that's never the case. But it's very hard, I think, for us in life, if you've had some kind of a bad experience, it's very hard to get past that and give anybody a second chance or anything a second chance. You know, I failed at this particular thing, therefore I'm just going to pull in. You know, and I think that's very easy. It's easy to fall into that trap, you know, but hopefully everybody will be like Parker and they will not get locked into that one bad experience, but they'll be able to expand beyond that and say, nope, I'm going to give this a second try.
0: And that's where there's so much beauty in books, that we get to experience vicariously these different situations in life, and we can learn and grow from that. And, you know, maybe we find ourselves in the midst of that. But the book in some hours is going to help us to learn something rather than having to take months or years of our own life trying to figure it all out.
5: One would hope. Yeah. And speaking of books, I got to say, one of my favorite scenes in the book is they finally do this trading places thing where she takes over the microphone in the studio on his sports show, knows nothing about sports, but turns out all the men callers are very happy to help her learn. And they just all fall in love with Alice. And of course, Parker's going to have to fall in love with Alice too, because who doesn't love Alice? I love Alice. But my favorite, one of my favorite parts in the book is where he has to do time in the romance bookstore, helping everybody buy their romance novels. And I just had so much fun with that. I thought, you know, what can you do to torture your hero? You know, put him in a situation that he would just rather have his fingernails pulled off than being put in. And that was just, I had so much fun with that. That was just fun.
0: So can't you just imagine this being on Hallmark?
5: Yeah, I think it would be a very fun Hallmark movie, but who knows? I'm always thinking my books would be a fun Hallmark movie. I think it's time for another Hallmark movie.
0: Yes, because it's been a while. It's been quite a few years since the last one. I do remember seeing it. And, you know, I guess the author is mentioned, but it's kind of buried in the credits. But that was a good one. It was really cute. I enjoyed that one.
5: That's just a fun experience to have that happen. And we've had, I've had a couple since then, too. We did one, Great American Family Channel did my novel, Christmas on Candy Cane Lane. And that was a fun experience. We got to visit the set and everybody was so nice. We had such a good time. But that was a lesson learned, too, because when you sell a book to the movie people, it's no longer your brain baby. It's now their creation and they're going to make the story the way they want to make it. But I remember being so shocked when I read the log line for it, because they did away with one of the anchor characters, Muriel Sterling, you know, the mom, and she appears in several books in the Icicle Falls series. And it's like, and Muriel Sterling has died. I'm like, what? What do you mean? Muriel Sterling isn't even alive in this. Oh my gosh, what happened? But then it was like, well, again, this is somebody's own creative vision and you just got to let go of that. So I think that was a good reminder of, in so many things in life, you cannot control everything, you know, nor should you. And sometimes you just have to let go of stuff and go, oh, well, that's the way that went.
0: On to the next.
5: On to the next great adventure, you know?
0: Yes. Well, this has been an adventure. I can't believe how quickly this time has just flown by. But it's been so much fun to connect with you, Sheila Roberts.
5: Oh, I absolutely agree. This has been just great. I so appreciate you having me on.
0: Well, my pleasure. And for people to find out how to find you, your website?
5: Yes, SheilasPlace.com. And of course, I'm on Instagram and Facebook, Sheila Roberts Writer, Fun with Sheila. And do find me and have fun with me. We have a good time.
0: And certainly pick up this latest book, Love on the Shelf. Great fun. Right?
5: Thank you.
0: And this has been great fun. Thank you so greatly for being with us, Sheila Roberts.
5: It's been lovely.
0: Thank you for being here this morning to meet these special guests who share their life and their experiences to encourage us to do likewise in our own life. 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I'm Kate Daniels. 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
6: NBC News Radio, I'm Lisa Taylor. Israel and Hezbollah have renewed their ceasefire agreement after mediation efforts by the U.S. and Iran. It comes after the two sides traded attacks overnight and tested the strength of the U.S.-Iran deal. Israeli Prime Minister Benjamin Netanyahu said Friday that his country would exact a very heavy price from Hezbollah for the deaths of the four Israeli soldiers it claimed were killed by the militant group. President Trump is claiming the Washington, D.C. reflecting pool is being vandalized. Trump made the claim on social media last night and wrote, "We've had some real problems with vandalism at the beautiful reflecting pool." The post came after news reports this week began showing images of blue paint peeling from the bottom of the pool. The new coat of paint was part of a renovation project recently ordered by President Trump that cost nearly $15 million. Chemicals were also added to the pool this week to destroy the algae that was turning the water green. An old wooden church in New York City with a long history has been severely damaged in a fire. The South Bushwick Reformed Church has stood on Bushwick Avenue in Brooklyn since 1853 and is one of just eight wooden houses of worship officially landmarked by the city's Preservation Commission. Flames broke out at the old church Friday afternoon and its steeple collapsed 20 minutes later. The cause of the fire is being investigated. The U.S. men's soccer team has clinched a top spot in the World Cup and fans outside of Seattle Stadium are thrilled. The U.S. is one of 48 teams participating in the FIFA World Cup at locations around North America and is playing in Group D, which also includes Australia, Paraguay, and Turkey. On Friday, the U.S. beat Australia 2-0 and clinched first place in Group D after Turkey lost to Paraguay on Friday night. All four teams in Group D still have one game remaining, but the U.S. now has an insurmountable lead. The next game for Team USA will be Thursday against Turkey. It will then move on to the next round, the round of 32. 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It appears ICE arrests are on the rise in the Chicago area. Rob Martier has details.
7: Immigration attorneys report a recent uptick of arrests at immigration court hearings, routine check-ins, and criminal courthouses. In some instances, those detained are individuals facing minor criminal charges or whose cases remain unresolved. Advocates say other arrests appear less predictable, but often involve immigrants who entered the United States through parole programs established during the Biden administration. Meanwhile, a U.S. Department of Homeland Security spokesperson says federal agents are focused on enforcing federal immigration law and removing individuals who pose public safety threats.
6: Police in eastern Long Island have busted a caregiver who allegedly stole from a mother and daughter she was assisting and think she may have targeted others. More from Andrew Whitman.
4: Jacqueline Smith was arrested at her home in Medford Friday afternoon. Police say she stole nearly $10,000 in jewelry from an 80-year-old East Setucket woman and her 58-year-old daughter, who suffers from a neurological disorder, between April and May. The 40-year-old Smith worked for Home Watch Caregivers based in Hicksville. Anyone else who thinks they or their loved ones were also targeted by Smith are asked to call Suffolk County Police. In New York, I'm Andrew Whitman.
6: Toy Story 5 is blasting off to infinity and beyond.
8: Bunny, screen time's over now.
9: Okay.
10: I want to talk to you, device. 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
9: Yeah.
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6: The fifth installment in the classic Pixar franchise made $17.5 million from Thursday previews. The film is expected to make between $145 and $150 million, while some more optimistic projections have it making close to $175 million in its debut weekend. Also new this weekend is A24's The Death of Robin Hood and the horror film Leviticus, with both set to make around $4 million. Lisa Taylor, NBC News Radio.
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16: Time now for a quick look at our KKNW weather update. Tonight we've got partly cloudy skies with a low of 55. For tomorrow, we're closing out the weekend with sunny skies and a high of 77. On Monday, looks like we've got mostly sunny skies with a high of 83. For Tuesday, mostly sunny throughout the day with a high of 87. Wednesday, sunny skies with a high of 85. On Thursday, partly sunny with a high of 73. Friday, a chance of rain and mostly cloudy skies with a high of 66.
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0: Welcome back, my friend. How you doing? So great to have you here. Big show today. 13 comedians. Count them. 13 comedians to recharge you and get you laughing. Let's get it started with Tim Hawkins.
1: I love having kids. 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
1: Oh, worse was our slides. Remember our slides? Made out of metal. Remember that? It's 100 degrees outside. You're in your shorts. I'm not talking Nike shorts. I'm talking those cut-off jean shorts with the pockets sticking out of the bottom. 80 feet up, I'm ready. Smoke and sparks. Oh, I'm only halfway down, man. Oh, I smell something burning, man. What is that? And that wasn't the worst part. Remember going home, your mom would spray Bactine all over your body? Remember scraping up your knee, roll up your pants, flag on, price and slice and tack, hang on your leg, blah, blah, blah, it's gonna be better. I don't want you getting gangrene. Come here, let me see your leg, okay. Shh. What was that? Oh. That means it's working. That means it's penetrating and killing all that gunk. Stop screaming and thank me. You should thank me for that. If I didn't do it, they'd have to chop your legs off.
2: Well, next time, why don't you whack away?
1: Even our board games are dangerous. Remember Operation? Plug that in the wall, get electrocuted. That was fun.
2: Yeah.
1: Gonna get the bread basket. I think I lost. Let me check the rules here. If the player is tasting metal, he loses. Yeah, I'm tasting metal. I lose because I'm tasting it right now. My mom thought Vicks VapoRub cured everything. What is Vicks VapoRub? Why are we still using it? We don't even know what it is. It's like Vaseline and gasoline mixed together. What is Vicks VapoRub?
2: You gonna feel better in the morning? I hope so. Because now I'm sick and I smell. Thanks, buddy.
3: I used to live in a basement apartment, everybody. That was weird. I used to live in a basement apartment, ma'am. I was underground. I had the carbon monoxide, the radon gas. I slept like a champ. Running water from the ceiling. I didn't need a glass. I could just lay in bed. Insulated by the mold. Nice. Toilet blew up every 20 minutes, just like the Bellagio fountains. I used to have a classic car, too. I used to have a, put it this way. You ever had a car, you turn it off, and it keeps running? You know what I mean? Like it's trying to say something. Goo goo goo goo goo goo goo goo. Like it's surprised it made it. Wow! Then it would backfire. Goo goo, wow! I had the world's loudest handbrake.
4: Yeah.
3: Hey, we're here. Goo goo, wow!
4: Yeah.
3: The only thing silent was the horn. And the radio didn't work, so I'd have to make small talk. I got nothing with the small talk. You know, so, yeah. So what's the biggest animal you think you could beat up? I'm going medium-sized puma. So what do you think of the number 7? You ever had a car that's got a shimmy to it? You know what I mean? Needed a tune-up like 4 years ago. It's got a little shake and a shimmy. The guy at the red light next to you thinks you're having a nervous breakdown. It's the car! It's just the car! Just look ahead! Can you just look ahead? He thinks I'm waving at him. I'm just trying to hang on. It's the car! I hated toll booths. Just keep the change. Keep it! Keep it! Keep it!
5: Last year, my daughter got married. I don't know if you know this or not, though. Weddings are expensive. Yeah, I'll be paying for this for 15 years after I'm dead. It was that expensive. No matter what you do, it's everything. We went to one place to look for the right place to have the reception. I said, oh, we hope you're comfortable with $125 a plate. No, I'm not comfortable. That makes me very uncomfortable. Everything, it's like, well, all right, so I paid for the wedding dress, and now I have

0: to pay for the fitting. Why didn't you just get one that fit? All right. No, add it on. That's okay. The napkins. Well, of course, the napkins have got to have the date on it. Far be it from us to have people wipe their mouths and not know what day it is. Okay. Add that on. Sure. Yeah. Photographer. We already have a photographer. Now you want a backup photographer. I think you need a backup dad, because this wedding is killing me here. So I say, no, add it on. I say, this is why fathers cry when they walk their daughters down the aisle. It's got nothing to do about missing your little baby. It's like, do you know how much this costs? I don't even know you. Who are you?
1: He like, Bone, you still sing. A part of your problem is you should get a Mustang. You need a sports car. You look good in a Mustang. I don't look good in a Mustang. I look like a frog in a Mustang, okay? I need to get an SUV. That's what I need to get. I want a Navigator. Oh, I want a Navigator so bad. I just don't know if they make one old enough that I can afford. Y'all ain't got no 78 Navigators. I mean, what y'all do, sell out? Well, what about a 74 Escalade? I don't need no CD players. We putting A-tracks in my car. We listening to the Village People in my ride. I don't need no TVs in the back. We gonna put some Etch-a-Sketches in there. We gonna let the kids shake their problems away.
2: That's from Bananas, Bone Hampton. And before that, Robert G. Lee, Greg Hahn from Bananas, and Tim Hawkins. More comedy coming up.
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1: I'm a married man. We're the married people here. Married people? Married people? Nice. Nice. Strong, proud clap. Good for you. Your wives are right beside you. Remember in the beginning when you woke up just thrilled to be in the same room? Remember those days? You wake up, you're like, hello. Hello to you. You're beautiful. Don't even start. You're the one who's beautiful. Now, after 6 years, my wife and I wake up already mad at each other. You ever have that? There's been some fight in the middle of the night you're not aware of? Just wake up, right? You kicked me last night! Trying to get you to stop snoring. What, did a badger crawl up your nose? What happened? I like going to IKEA to eat. Yeah, because I'm a Mennonite. I like two things, meatballs and not paying a lot of money for stuff. At IKEA, you can get like 40 meatballs for a dollar or whatever the deal is. I don't know. It's magical. It's like Narnia. Yes. And because it's IKEA, you can actually build a wardrobe and walk through it. Just assemble it, kick out the back.
2: I will take it all.
1: A woman ruined it for me, though. She came up to me, and I could tell that she wanted to say something because she was talking. And she... You know the type. And she goes, hey, do you know what you're eating there? And I said, yeah, meatballs. And she goes, do you know what's in those? And I was like, yeah, balls of meat. And she, she goes, do you know what kind of meat? And what I said was, I don't want to hear it. But I didn't get that far. I got to, I don't want. And then she went, horse. I Googled it, it's true. There was a time when traces of horse meat was found in IKEA meatballs, and that really ticks me off. Why didn't someone tell me sooner? I spent 26 years of my life not knowing that horse is delicious. Oh my. I can't even watch Seabiscuit without drooling.
3: In the middle of all the chaos, I'm still expected to be
4: romantic.
3: I'm still expected to breathe new wind on the embers of romance. She will appear from nowhere.
5: Take me someplace. Take me someplace nice. Because we never go anywhere, that's why. We just stay home all the time. And I don't want to stay home all the time. I want to go someplace with you. I want to go out somewhere with you. So take me someplace. Take me someplace nice.
3: All right, where do you want to go?
5: I don't want to tell you where to take me. That would ruin everything. You have to think of some place to go.
3: So I got tickets to the tractor pull. That was wrong. We have so many friends whose cummerbunds match the flowers, match the dresses, and they march down the aisle. They took a vow until death do us part. And then they parted, and they weren't dead. I think love takes longer than that. It takes a lifetime. It takes a whole lifetime to learn how to love another person, figure out what makes them happy, what brings them deep, sincere joy, to learn what really annoys them, so you can do it again and again and again. If you stick with it, eventually you'll zero in on the source of conflict. You'll figure out what it is that causes the two of you to fight. Lori and I did. It's me. I remember the first fight that I caused. It was right after we got married. And I wanted to go out with the guys, you know, just me and the guys like we used to for old time's sake. And she wanted me to stay there with her and cut the cake and throw the bouquet.
4: I was watching the Batman movies with my boys the other day. They love those Batman movies. But here's what I don't get about the movie Batman, okay? Batman's got a $1 billion car, a $1 billion boat, a $1 billion jet. But does it ever occur to the people of Gotham City that his secret identity might be the one billionaire who lives there? Movies are so expensive, too. My goodness, theater prices are outrageous. You go to the movies, it's like, now let me get that jumbo popcorn and 2 large Cokes off layaway, please. You gotta tell them, don't you? 3 ice cubes, pal. Is that the dollar store earlier today? I love that place, the dollar store. I was over there getting a present for my wife. And actually, I was checking on my CD sales, but... This is absolutely true. I'm not kidding. I'm at this dollar store getting all these items, right? And first of all, the cashier is like scanning stuff at the dollar store. And one item won't go through, so she keeps trying it. She keeps trying it. Finally, I'm like, pretty sure it's a dollar. And the people who shop there are just as bad. I don't know how many times I've been in the dollar store, the one somebody going, how much is this?
6: Kid, no, the kid upsets me, man. Upset, and I'm trying to teach him. They give credit applications. He's getting that. He's barely gonna go to college next year. And they, girl, you want a credit card? I go, you better watch it with your credit. You mess up your credit. Your father got bad credit. I did. Oh, his father. His father's credit. His father can't get no card. His father has like a card to rent videos. That's it. And he gotta watch the video there. Okay, that's bad. All right. Everybody checking out. He's in the. I'm almost done. And he's very. Oh, that's right. Latino, what's up? He's on. Dude, you were born in Burbank. Relax. You know, with the whole. You know. We drove down to Tijuana. We got some college students here. Don't go to Tijuana. It's too crazy down there, man. You go down there and forget your friends. Oh, that was cool. You're coming back home and your friend. Where's Steve? I don't know. He's on some donkey looking for you down. You know what's that? You know.
7: It's 2 a.m. What is this dog so desperately trying to communicate at 2 a.m? What's he out there saying? Help me, I'm trapped in the yard. I can't get out. Get me out. Out, out, out, out, out, out, out, out, out, out, out. Shut up, dog. You ever actually open your window and yell at a dog? Shut up, dog. Like the dog's down there going, sorry, sorry, sorry, sorry, sorry. I didn't realize the time. Sorry, sorry. No, he'll be right at your window. Going, help me, help me, help me, help me, help me, help me. And the other dogs in the neighborhood, they hear him, they join in. Help him! Help him! Help him! How am I going out? Get me out, out, out, out, out, out. Out, out, out, out, out, out, out, out, out, out, out, out, out, out, out, out. Here's the thing that gets me. He's barking in your yard, the owner's yard. Out, out, out. He's next to your window. Out, out, out. Why don't you hear him, okay?
8: From Bananas, Thor Ramsey. Before that, Carlos Oscar, Michael Joyner from Bananas, John Branion, and Matt Falk. Henry Cho and Jeff Allen coming up next.
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11: NBC News Radio, I'm Jim Forbes. The remnants of Tropical Storm Arthur continue to dump heavy rain off the Gulf Coast, with heavy downpours set to appear across the southeast today. Forecasters are warning of flash flooding and rising rivers from Louisiana to the Carolinas. And get ready for the most road closures and traffic delays Sunday in Manhattan as the region braces for another World Cup game day. Andrew Whitman has more.
12: Norway plays Senegal Sunday night at 8 p.m. in the Meadowlands. That means Sunday will also be a gridlock alert day in New York City. Starting at 2 p.m., the streets around Penn Station will close to vehicles. It also means other street changes at 2, including changing all of 42nd Street to buses only. Expect other street and lane closures as well. Most restrictions won't end until 1 a.m. Sunday morning.
11: I'm Jim Forbes.
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17: 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I sort through the stunning level of unbelievable ineptitude coming from Sleepy McOrange Cankle, his sideshow of freaks, leeches, and substance abusers, and the mind-numbing stupidity that haunts our news feeds. 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
18: That's at least the tone with the eagerly anticipated Toy Story 5, in which Buzz, Woody, and cowgirl Jessie all reunite to take a stand against the rise of technology taking over their kids' life. Right when you think Pixar could get away with going autopilot with their best-loved franchise, here they come with another gem that hits the feels while meditating on the pitfalls of digital connection. It can't quite replace real play, but there's still fun to be had in looking for the balance. This five-pole very much met the challenge. And so too, to a smaller degree, Hugh Jackman embracing the peak of his method actor era in The Death of Robin Hood.
22: He was not a hero. You were a murderous brigand.
23: We were monsters.
24: I am the outlaw.
22: Robin Hood.
18: He, along with writer-director Michael Sarnowski, forge an alternative spin on the rogue archer, made into more of an anti-hero facing a slow march to redemption. The only issue there is that it's still tough to shake off the concept of Robin Hood being an established action hero. The concentration here, rather front-loaded, so the experience does come off a little sleepy, but still very well-meaning. Jackman and cohorts Bill Skarsgård and Jodie Comer make the biggest of differences in this drama that makes full use of its landscapes and amps up the character depth like no one else could. Both are in theaters this weekend, and this is Joey J for KKNW.
13: Time now for a quick look at our KKNW weather update. Tonight we've got partly cloudy skies with a low of 55. For tomorrow, we're closing out the weekend with sunny skies and a high of 77. On Monday, looks like we've got mostly sunny skies with a high of 83. For Tuesday, mostly sunny throughout the day with a high of 87. Wednesday, sunny skies with a high of 85. On Thursday, partly sunny with a high of 73. Friday, a chance of rain and mostly cloudy skies with a high of 66.
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2: Only one of my buddies, this is how dumb he is. One time he's riding my car and I flipped on the turn signal and he just went, "What's that clicking noise?" Hey, in your car is making like a clicking noise. You're an idiot. So his father, like I said, his parents are stupid. They named him J.B. That's my buddy's name. Only Jane and B, don't even stand for anything. That's it. J.B. So when he's 16, he tried to apply for his driver's license. He didn't want them to think that J.B. stood for anything. On the application, he wrote J. Only B. Only Stewart. It came back Jonely Bonely Stewart. He was going, "Look at this, Henry! Jonely Bonely Stewart!" Shazam, man! What's that clicking noise? We still call him Jonely, too. And people always go, "How'd he get that name?" We're like, "Oh, we'll tell you." This is how dumb he is, too. You know, on Star Trek, where it says, "To boldly go where no man has gone before," Jonely thought boldly go was another planet. I swear, watching it one night as kids, Joan just looks over and goes, "When they going to boldly go?" "What did you just say?" "They ain't never been to boldly go." "Why do we hang out?" So that's Jonely Bonely from Boldly Go. I can't make that up. I am not that smart. Here's something funny Jonely said one time. One of the dumbest things I think he's ever said. Like I told you, I'm Korean. I went to Korea for the first time in my life about 15 years ago. And I told Jonely, I said, "Hey, Jonely, I'm going to Korea." He goes, "That's just like going to a different country." Kind of like boldly go, ain't it, there, buddy? Now, I don't speak Korean, not one word at all. That was really weird for me, you know, because Korean people, they'd walk up and start talking to me. You know, I'm like, "How y'all doing?" And I went with my dad. This was really weird because, you know, here in Knoxville, when I was growing up, we're the only Asian people. My dad's the only Asian man I'd ever seen before I went to Korea. So I'd always pick him out of any crowd like that. Well, this reversed me on me in Korea. We got the plane, he walked 20 feet away, and I just lost him. I found him like an hour later. And I'm like, "Dad, don't leave me, man." "They're talking to me." The next day in Korea, I'm waiting on a bus, just minding my own business. This American girl walked up. All the Korean people she can pull out of the crowd, she pulls me out of the crowd and goes, "Is this the busy that goesy downy towny?" I just looked at her and said, "I reckon so." Bless your heart. Y'all been great. I'm gonna go. Thank you very much. Thank you.
3: Took me 2 years of marriage to figure out Tammy will never tell me to do anything around our home. She just won't tell me to do anything. If she wants me to do something, she'll ask me a question from the question. I gotta stand there and figure out what it is she wants me to do. Give you an example. Say I leave a pair of my underwear in the middle of the bedroom floor. Which, by the way, was not unusual when I got married because I had learned how to walk out of them on the way to the shower. You leave them in the middle of the room because you have your underwear inventory at your fingertips. 8 on the floor, must be 4 still in the drawer. So I get married, leave my underwear in the middle of the room, and it frosts my wife. That's her word when she's angry. That just frosts me. And if I'm not frosted, I'm driving up a wall. That's another one. Kids would come in. Where's mom? She's up the wall with frostbite. That's all I know. And you won't believe what put her there, son. It was that pair of underwear in the middle of the bedroom floor. You are looking at the most powerful piece of cotton on the planet. So I leave my drawers in the room. Would she come to me and say to me, pick those up. 3 words. Pick those up. Would you say no? Because that would be simple, direct, and right to the point. And at that moment, I, her husband, would know what she wanted from me. We would be communicating at the highest human level, the way God the Creator intended it, through language. My wife will look at me, look at my underwear, and then ask me, are those yours? My favorite question, we weren't married 3 months. I'm leaving the house with golf clubs on my shoulder, golf shoes in my hand, and every person in this room knows what she asked me. Where are you going? I wasn't married long enough. I looked at it. I'm going bowling, Columbo. By the way, if you're a newlywed, that would be the wrong answer. 2 hours later, I was still in my living room. What is this about? Please just give me a clue. I can make the back 9 if you just tell me. What is this about? Men mark their homes by leaving projects half finished. So if a man sees a woman on the lawn thinking, hey, she's kind of a oh, look at that. 3 porches that haven't been finished yet. So. She's married, I can tell you. We got one of those select comfort beds. Anybody got one of those? They got each side of the bed's got their own number. My side's like 109. It's granite. It's rock hard. Hers is number 1, basically. She sits in the bed. The whole thing wraps around her like a flour tortilla. It's unbelievable. I rolled over the first night to kiss her goodnight. I fell into a trench. I couldn't get out. She falls asleep at 9:15 every night. 9:15. At 9:10, I'll look at Tammy on the couch in the living room. It's like a gas leak goes off. She's like, hey, maybe you should go to bed. I'm fine. What are you, 5 years old? Go to bed. Shut up. This is my favorite show. Poor woman, she's seen the beginning of every Law and Order for 5 seasons. Now they come out and rerun and she gets angry. I've seen that one. Well, give it 20 minutes.
0: That's Jeff Allen, and before that we heard from Henry Cho. Coming up, music from Tim Hawkins, and stand-up from Naz and Jason Earls.
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0: Hi, it's comedian Darren Streblo. 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All my friends are weird. 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

0: There's Tim Hawkins, and from Bananas, here's Nazareth.
1: 1996, I went back, we got married, I brought her to this country for the first time, took her to her first amusement park, Nordstrom's. And a year and a half later, she got pregnant and we went to Lamaze. Anybody been to Lamaze? It's a French word that means don't waste your money, the baby's gonna come out anyway. In Lamaze, they teach you how to close your eyes and imagine yourself in space doing nothing. I imagine myself as a construction worker on the 270 on a Monday morning. And then her water broke, cramps, and we had a beautiful baby boy. We named him Newport Beach. A year and a half later, we got baby Carol. Beautiful baby, sleeps all day, stays up all night. We decided to buy a house. We live in California. We pay like, what, $1,400 for half a bedroom and half a bath. And we bought a lawnmower. If you want to buy a lawnmower, spend the money and get the one with the bag. I didn't know. No one told me. I was in apartments all my life. And now I got a house with two lawns and little bubbles on rocks. My first day in the house, I buy it. I'm excited. You know, I'm like, doesn't need batteries. Perfect. I'm starting the whole thing. And then my neighbor said, you need to put some gas in it. True story. This is how dumb I am when it comes to doing things. All I know is to do comedy. That's all I've been doing. I don't know anything else. So I started the thing. I'm going through the first, then I love it, you know, first day. I said, I'm not turning this baby off. It took me an hour to start it. Now my mom, my wife, and my kids are outside watching me because they never seen me work before. So I'm going through the rocks and pebbles with my lawnmower and started shooting bullets at them. Broke every glass in the whole house. We got the house, we put a bedroom for our kids. Anybody have children here? Wow, good. My kids, they want a movie. Oh, can we get Cinderella? Yes, we can. 15, 20 bucks won't kill me. But now they want the outfit. And now they want the sheets and the wallpaper and everything and the castle. Come on, kids, you know, I watched the Ten Commandments. I never had the desire to dress like Moses. Just enjoy the movie. And then my son comes to me and said, Dad, we need the Aladdin castle because he's our people. Don't give me that. So I bought him the bunk bed and everything and the castle stuff. And at night, they come and sleep in bed between us. We have a queen-size bed. I'm fighting with a five-year-old over the sheets. I'm like, come on, kid, go to your room. I bought your whole room. He's like, the boogeyman. Don't give me the boogeyman stuff. The boogeyman is in his own bed stretching right now. But I love my kids. I pray for them all the time because have you seen the kids? They're all pierced now. They have metal in their faces. Not one, not two, a lot. They look like they had a fight with Home Depot. What kind of message are you trying to give people? I don't age, I rust.
2: This is awesome, y'all. I grew up in church. My dad is a pastor. My granddad is a pastor. My dog is a dog pastor. He'll be in the backyard saying, we call him the Reverend Jermon Shepherd. And his best friend's name Bernard. He's a saint. So it's amazing, man, that we can come to a church and laugh, because I hated going to church when I grew up. I mean, I didn't like it, man. We were going to Sunday school, and they would walk in with an illegal Xerox copy of the Sunday school lesson. They'll walk and say, this morning, we gonna talk about joy. How many of y'all got joy? I got it deep down in my heart. Like, would you notify your face, please? We go to my granddad's church, which was scary because his secretary talked like she had been smoking cigarettes since she was two. She would get up in church, good morning, everybody. How's everybody doing today? And my granddad, this was before they invented children's church. All the kids got was a 3-minute story in the middle of service. They would call all the little kids up front. It'd be a 3-year-old standing beside a 6'3", 17-year-old. And imagine hearing this story as a 3-year-old. Good morning, little children. Do you know that God wants your heart? He wants your mama's heart. He wants your daddy's heart. He wants your brother and your sister's heart. After all, he's got the whole world in his hand. If you can't spell, do not put together the church's lyrics to put the songs on the screen, please. If you cannot pronounce words, biblical words like hypocrisy, one dude got up and said, abstain from hypocrisy. One dude got up to read John chapter 3. Now, listen to this. This is how John chapter 3 reads. There was a man of the Pharisees named Nicodemus who came to Jesus by night and said, Rabbi. This dude got up and said, there was a man of the Pharisees who was on narcotics. Who came to Jesus by night and said, Rabbi.
0: That's Jason Earls. Thanks to Jason for being on the program this week. And I'd like to thank the other comedians you heard this week as well. Tim Hawkins, Greg Hahn, Robert G. Lee, Bone Hampton, Matt Falk, John Branion, Michael Joyner, Carlos Oscar, Thor Ramsey, Henry Cho, Jeff Allen, and Nazareth. If you want to hear this program again after it airs on the big radio station here, get our free app for iPhone and Droid. And that's going to do it for this week, my friend. We'll see you again next week.
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5: NBC News Radio, I'm Lisa Taylor. Israel and Hezbollah have renewed their ceasefire agreement after mediation efforts by the U.S. and Iran. It comes after the two sides traded attacks overnight and tested the strength of the U.S.-Iran deal. Israeli Prime Minister Benjamin Netanyahu said Friday that his country would exact a very heavy price from Hezbollah for the deaths of the four Israeli soldiers it claimed were killed by the militant group. President Trump is claiming the Washington, D.C. reflecting pool is being vandalized. Trump made the claim on social media last night and wrote, "We've had some real problems with vandalism at the beautiful reflecting pool." The post came after news reports this week began showing images of blue paint peeling from the bottom of the pool. The new coat of paint was part of a renovation project recently ordered by President Trump that cost nearly $15 million. Chemicals were also added to the pool this week to destroy the algae that was turning the water green. An old wooden church in New York City with a long history has been severely damaged in a fire. The South Bushwick Reformed Church has stood on Bushwick Avenue in Brooklyn since 1853 and is one of just eight wooden houses of worship officially landmarked by the city's Preservation Commission. Flames broke out at the old church Friday afternoon and its steeple collapsed 20 minutes later. The cause of the fire is being investigated. The U.S. men's soccer team has clinched a top spot in the World Cup and fans outside of Seattle Stadium are thrilled. The U.S. is one of 48 teams participating in the FIFA World Cup at locations around North America and is playing in Group D, which also includes Australia, Paraguay, and Turkey. On Friday, the U.S. beat Australia 2-0 and clinched first place in Group D after Turkey lost to Paraguay on Friday night. All four teams in Group D still have one game remaining, but the U.S. now has an insurmountable lead. The next game for Team USA will be Thursday against Turkey. It will then move on to the next round, the round of 32. You're listening to the latest on NBC News Radio. It appears ICE arrests are on the rise in the Chicago area. Rob Martier has details.
7: Immigration attorneys report a recent uptick of arrests at immigration court hearings, routine check-ins, and criminal courthouses. In some instances, those detained are individuals facing minor criminal charges or whose cases remain unresolved. Advocates say other arrests appear less predictable, but often involve immigrants who entered the United States through parole programs established during the Biden administration. Meanwhile, a U.S. Department of Homeland Security spokesperson says federal agents are focused on enforcing federal immigration law and removing individuals who pose public safety threats.
5: Police in eastern Long Island have busted a caregiver who allegedly stole from a mother and daughter she was assisting and think she may have targeted others. More from Andrew Whitman.
10: Jacqueline Smith was arrested at her home in Medford Friday afternoon. Police say she stole nearly $10,000 in jewelry from an 80-year-old East Setucket woman and her 58-year-old daughter, who suffers from a neurological disorder, between April and May. The 40-year-old Smith worked for Home Watch Caregivers based in Hicksville. Anyone else who thinks they or their loved ones were also targeted by Smith are asked to call Suffolk County Police. In New York, I'm Andrew Whitman.
5: Toy Story 5 is blasting off to infinity and beyond.
11: Bunny, screen time's over now.
12: Okay.
13: I want to talk to you, device. Me and the toys have been working all summer to try and get Bunny to make friends.
12: Yeah.
13: But then you had to ruin
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5: The fifth installment in the classic Pixar franchise made $17.5 million from Thursday previews. The film is expected to make between $145 and $150 million, while some more optimistic projections have it making close to $175 million in its debut weekend. Also new this weekend is A24's The Death of Robin Hood and the horror film Leviticus, with both set to make around $4 million. Lisa Taylor, NBC News Radio.
14: Time now for a quick look at our KKNW weather update. Tonight we've got partly cloudy skies with a low of 55. For tomorrow, we're closing out the weekend with sunny skies and a high of 77. On Monday, looks like we've got mostly sunny skies with a high of 83. For Tuesday, mostly sunny throughout the day with the high of 87. Wednesday, sunny skies with the high of 85. On Thursday, partly sunny with the high of 73. Friday, a chance of rain and mostly cloudy skies with the high of 66.
15: The views expressed on this program are those of the host, guest, and callers and are not necessarily those of KKNW, its management, or other advertisers.
16: The truth is, most medical doctors don't know much about nutrition, the microbiome, food sensitivities, micronutrients, and or all the chemicals and crap in our food supply. And that's where I come in. My name is Meg Marie O'Rourke. I'm also known as Magnificent. and I am owner of Harmony with Food. I've been a registered dietitian, functional nutritionist for over 20 years, and I am sometimes called the anti-diet dietitian, and I was put on this earth to change the way you think about food. If you are struggling with weight loss resistance, every doctor is telling you to just exercise more, eat less, GI issues, your stomach is hard as a rock, maybe you know where every bathroom is everywhere you go, you're avoiding social situations because of it, or you're wired and tired, you have fatigue or joint pain, then you are in the right place. I help patients resolve root cause, digestive issues, joint pain, and other issues through functional lab testing via virtual telemedicine and personalized medicine, medical nutrition via personalized designed therapeutic food plans. So last week on the Harmony with Food show, we talked about workplace wellness and just wellness wherever you are, whether you're retired or you go to work every day, or maybe you just work part-time. Most big employers, nearly 90%, now offer wellness programs. And it's not just gym discounts anymore. These programs include mental health support, financial wellness coaching, nutrition plans, and incentive for things like screenings and healthy habits. Why? Because workers are stressed. Surveys show inflation, healthcare costs, insurance costs are the top concerns for nearly 9 out of 10 Americans. Mental well-being scores are hovering around 5.5 out of 10. So these programs at these companies, they're a strategy. They're not just, oh, we're going to put some healthy food in the break room and have someone come do a lecture. It's a strategy to make your employees feel better so that everybody, the whole actual climate of the building or wherever you are that you work in, is so much.

0: Research shows, on average, car accident victims with a lawyer get over 3 times more money than those without one. Better off with Booha.
1: Thanks, or Zaza. Some contain herbal ingredients like kana, or some contain synthetic chemicals, and some contain teanotine, known as gas station heroin. Those products cause severe withdrawal problems, seizures, or even may land you in the ER. The packaging is intentionally misleading. They use the letter K, they use medical-style branding, and they tell customers it's just like ketamine. But these products are unregulated, unpredictable, and in some cases, extremely addictive. So here's the bottom line. If you're buying mood-altering products from a smoke shop, you have no idea what's actually in them. And if someone thinks they bought ketamine over the counter, they were sold something else, and that something else can be very dangerous. So we know that over 500 ketamine clinics in the U.S. have opened since 2024, offering everything from IV infusions or lozenges for mental health. We know that psilocybin, the active compound in magic mushrooms, is still federally illegal, with legal access limited to clinical trials like Oregon's program and Colorado's regulated market. The wellness industry is overselling the miracle without enough conversation about what happens if you have a bad reaction, withdrawal, or dependency. So I recently spoke to a client who told me ketamine, and she wasn't the only one, believe me, she thought it would be a reset button for her depression. Instead, she experienced weeks of brain fog, fatigue, and digestive issues no one warned her about. This is more common than you think. So we need to be aware. We need to be our own healthcare advocates, and we cannot be buying these products willy-nilly. Just like I talk about on Amazon, you know, you shouldn't be buying any kind of supplement, anything that you're going to put in your mouth on Amazon. We've done shows about this. So we're going to talk more about ketamine, microdosing with mushrooms, and so much more. You have to be your own healthcare advocate. Please, please, please do your homework. And if you're not sure, you can write to me at meg@harmonywithfood.com. Now, you're listening to the Harmony with Food show. My name is Meg Marie O'Rourke. You can follow me on Facebook and Instagram. And if you know anybody who eats food, tell them about the Harmony with Food show, and we'll be right back.
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5: We're talking about the truth about fake ketamine in smoke shops. Some of the key talking points that you may have missed in the first segment is that real ketamine is prescription only. Smoke shops sell imitations, not ketamine. Tianatine is the biggest danger. Opioid-like withdrawal, ER visits, bans in the multiple states across the country. K-shots and K-drinks are marketing tricks, not medical products. Patients often don't know what they actually took. And the facts are that ER visits tied to unsupervised psilocybin use are rising sharply. A national report describes a dramatic spike in ER visits related to unsupervised use of these products. So I'm going to read an email from someone in Rockport, and they wrote, "Hi Meg, I'm Jamie from Rockport. I keep hearing about microdosing mushrooms and ketamine infusions for mental health. Are these really safe? And what should I know before even considering them?" Jamie, you are super smart to ask. These treatments are serious medicines, not supplements, and everybody reacts differently. Ketamine is legal and prescribable in certain states, but psilocybin mushrooms are still illegal outside a handful of states and clinical trials that are being run. Both have risk, including psychological effects, withdrawal, and gut side effects. Remember, fix the gut, fix the brain. Don't trust anybody who only tells you the good. Ask about the bad and the unknown too, and do your research. And you can always ask me at meg@harmonywithfood.com. I may read your email on the air. My advice is always consult a real medical provider, not just a wellness coach or an influencer on TikTok. Get the full risk rundown, including what happens after the session is over. And so next up, we're going to talk about what happens when the cure becomes a new problem. Let's talk about withdrawal, dependence, and the role of gut health in the recovery. When the cure becomes the problem, withdrawal from ketamine and psilocybin. Everyone talks about the benefits these days, but almost no one is discussing what happens when you try to stop or when you can't. Most experts agree psychological dependence is more common than physical dependence with mushrooms, but with withdrawal and adverse outcomes do happen. There are documented cases of anxiety, depression, insomnia, and gut issues popping up after regular use or when stopping suddenly. Nutrition and gut health play a critical role in how your brain and body can recover from any psychoactive drug. One young woman I supported tried ketamine on her own. She felt great for months until she stopped and experienced weeks of anxiety, poor sleep, and terrible digestive upset like she had never had before. Her doctor had no answers because withdrawal from these substances is not well understood. So, lessons that can be learned are psychological withdrawal can look like mood swings, anxiety, brain fog, and serious gut symptoms like nausea, vomiting, and appetite loss. Your gut-brain axis is deeply affected. Psychedelics can disrupt microbiome balance and serotonin production, the feel-good hormone. A nutrient-rich, anti-inflammatory diet supports smoother recovery. And if you're just going to try and do this type of testing that I recommend on your own, here's where I'd say, again, you cannot do supplementation or use places like Functional Health or Viome and do this willy-nilly on your own. Trust me, you're going to waste time, money, and energy because these generic type of programs, people are not getting the results that they hope for, and the surveys are even showing that. Many people who have used Functional Health to get lab testing are left confused. Lots of data, lots of information, but they don't know next steps, and there's nobody to turn to. So I would say do not use the big testing companies. Do not use, you know, going ahead on your own and trying to figure out your supplements. Maybe you are what I call a supplement nutcase. You're trying to figure it out on your own. You're buying supplements from Amazon. You don't even know if the Amazon product that you bought is exactly what you think it is. There has been a lot of research, and I actually did a program on this. Go over to harmonywithfood.com, click the radio tab, and put in the search bar at the top of the page, Amazon supplements, and you'll find my show on that. You can also read my blog on that if you don't like. Some people like to read, some people like to listen. Whatever it is you like, you can find a lot of information over at harmonywithfood.com. Another thing I wanted to mention is that the free calls are still up on the site, and you may meet with me or you may meet with a team member. If you actually really want help now, and it's not something you're just thinking, maybe I'll do that someday, I would suggest you click the button that says Priority Call with Meg. That call is $47.97 for a 30-minute health nutrition assessment with me. We're going to see which test I think you should do based on our conversation, and then we're going to go ahead and actually decide which tests you should do and then what path you should take. There's lots of options, and that's what I'm going to do on the call. I'm going to help figure out what testing would be best for you. But today we're talking about, you know, ketamine and other products where people are trying to do things like psilocybin and microdosing mushrooms and ketamine are for clinics where you get the actual prescription products with real medical professionals. If you see imitations or products that promise you things that sounds like, you know, you're going to get in the clinic, I'm here to tell you that that is not only dangerous, it's actually very, very serious that you may get so sick, you're going to have to go to the ER because it's going to feel like a heroin withdrawal is what I'm hearing from people. And that is not what I want for the Harmony with Food insiders. Psychological withdrawal can look like mood swings, anxiety, brain fog, and gut symptoms such as nausea, vomiting, appetite loss, etc. You may feel like you're shaking. You may feel like you've never felt in your entire life. These are real withdrawal symptoms, especially after regular or high dose use. Most clinics even don't warn about this. But recovery is possible with support, nutrition, and time. Encourage, you know, if you have a friend or someone you know who's doing what they call microdosing mushrooms or ketamine or whatever, you know, you cannot do this stuff willy-nilly. Encourage anyone you know to seek a medical professional. Do not do this alone. And remember, you are going to need to clean up your microbiome. And that's where I come in. We'll focus on gut healing foods, fiber, fermented foods, the supplements you need, omega-3s, whatever it may be. Most people are taking omega-3s. They don't know what they're doing. And if your omega-3 to your omega-6 ratio is off, you're actually causing inflammation. See, this is where I come in. Willy-nilly supplementation is old school. And I want you to remember, you have to be your own healthcare advocate. You have to be proactive about your health. In the next segment, we're going to talk about, is your treatment legitimate or just a trendy quick fix? Let's talk about black market products, real risks, and how to protect yourself and your family and friends. 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My name is Meg Maria O'Rourke. I'm also known as Magnificent. And you can follow me on Facebook and Instagram. And if you know anyone who eats food, tell them about the Harmony with Food Show. We'll be right back.
0: NBC News Radio, I'm Jim Forbes. The remnants of Tropical Storm Arthur continue to dump heavy rain off the Gulf Coast, with heavy downpours set to appear across the southeast today. Forecasters are warning of flash flooding and rising rivers from Louisiana to the Carolinas. And get ready for the most road closures and traffic delays Sunday in Manhattan as the region braces for another World Cup game day. Andrew Whitman has more.
6: Norway plays Senegal Sunday night at 8 p.m. in the Meadowlands. That means Sunday will also be a gridlock alert day in New York City. Starting at 2 p.m., the streets around Penn Station will close to vehicles. It also means other street changes at 2, including changing all of 42nd Street to buses only. Expect other street and lane closures as well. Most restrictions won't end until 1 a.m. Sunday morning.
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8: 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It's Joey J here with your weekly movie minute, where we're so close to summer on the calendar, we can just let our imaginations go wild.
9: Me and the toys have been working all summer to try and get Bonnie to make friends,
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11: Yeah, I got dibs on behind the dresser.
8: That's at least the tone with the eagerly anticipated Toy Story 5, in which Buzz, Woody, and cowgirl Jessie all reunite to take a stand against the rise of technology taking over their kids' life. Right when you think Pixar could get away with going autopilot with their best-loved franchise, here they come with another gem that hits the feels while meditating on the pitfalls of digital connection. It can't quite replace real play, but there's still fun to be had in looking for the balance. This five pool very much met the challenge. And so too, to a smaller degree, Hugh Jackman embracing the peak of his method actor era in The Death of Robin Hood.
12: He was not a hero. You were a murderous brigand.
13: We were monstrous.
14: I am the outlaw.
13: No! Robin Hood.
8: He, along with writer-director Michael Sarnowski, forge an alternative spin on the rogue archer made into more of an anti-hero facing a slow march to redemption. The only issue there is that it's still tough to shake off the concept of Robin Hood being an established action hero. The concentration here, rather front-loaded, so the experience does come off a little sleepy, but still very well-meaning. Jackman and cohorts Bill Skarsgård and Jodie Comer make the biggest of differences in this drama that makes full use of its landscapes and amps up the character depth like no one else could. Both are in theaters this weekend, and this is Joey J for KKNW.
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10: Time now for a quick look at our KKNW weather update. Tonight we've got partly cloudy skies with a low of 55. For tomorrow, we're closing out the weekend with sunny skies and a high of 77. On Monday, looks like we've got mostly sunny skies with a high of 83. For Tuesday, mostly sunny throughout the day with a high of 87. Wednesday, sunny skies with a high of 85. On Thursday, partly sunny with a high of 73. Friday, a chance of rain and mostly cloudy skies with a high of 66.
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5: 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Another question. Hi, Meg. I'm Brianna from Boston. How can I tell if a ketamine or a mushroom clinic is legit? And what should I eat or do to support my brain if I try this kind of therapy? Brianna, great question. You are not alone in wanting to be open-minded and safe. But here's the truth. Ask about the clinic's licensing, staff credentials, and emergency protocols. Avoid any product or provider that won't answer your questions to provide test results. No therapy, psychedelic or otherwise, is a magic bullet. You need support. You need nutrition care. You need functional medical nutrition testing for part of the aftercare. You need to eat balance and find out what foods you need for your body. You need to make sure you're staying hydrated and avoiding alcohol or any other drugs. So we are talking about how we should be testing, not guessing, to determine exactly what food, drinks, and supplements we should or should not be consuming. We've also mentioned that real ketamine is prescription only. Smoke shops sell imitations, not ketamine. Trying to do this stuff on your own can result in opioid-like withdrawals, ER visits, bans in multiple states across the country are happening. K-shots and K-drinks are marketing tricks, not medical products. patients often don't know what they actually took. And what we're finding is that a national report describes a dramatic spike in ER visits related to unsupervised psilocybin use, including microdosing and decriminalization and do-it-yourself use has increased. They've had toxic reactions, severe anxiety, panic, shakiness, psychosis, accidental high-dose ingestion. Common in microdosing can go real wrong. Poison control centers are reporting more mushroom-related calls. Poison centers across the U.S. are seeing a significant increase in calls related to psilocybin products, especially in states and cities where microdosing has become trendy. Microdosing is extremely common, which increases the risk pool. And nationally, representative surveys have found 10 million U.S. adults microdosed psychedelics in 2025. Nearly half of all psilocybin use days involve microdosing. So, you know, we don't have an exact national number in the ER visits from self-microdosing, but poison control centers and emergency rooms across the country are reporting a dramatic spike in cases tied to unsupervised use. As microdosing becomes more popular, 10 million Americans did it last year. More people are winding up in the ER with panic, toxic reactions, or accidental overdosing. And that's before we even talk about the dangers for look-alike products like those we talked about sold in smoke shops. So in the next segment, we're going to talk about, are you informed? Today, we're going to talk later in the next segment about the hype around ketamine and mushrooms, and we're going to summarize what we talked today. But first, I'm going to tell you a little bit about my BioUnique Boutique Collective. I created this program. It's a deep cellular restoration process, and I've actually created some intellectual property on my six-step methodology that helps people uncover and restore hidden roots, causes of weight loss resistance, GI issues, running to the bathroom, maybe your stomach's as hard as a rock, or maybe you look pregnant when you're not. Or maybe you know where every single bathroom is, everywhere you go. Maybe you're missing events, social events. Maybe you're not doing your favorite hobbies anymore, and that's not okay. You know, all of this can cause metabolic disturbances and anxiety and depression. Remember, fix the gut, fix the brain, fix the brain, fix the gut. All of this, you know, it's not okay to feel neutral. You want to actually reclaim your life again and your energy force and rise back into your full potential. I am living proof that this works. I went from calling in sick at work to having anxiety and being told I just had IBS, just deal with it. And when I finally decided after 5 surgeries of, you know, GI issues from being misdiagnosed in the first place in the ER and being sent home, being discharged, being dismissed, when I actually did have a serious condition going on, and when I got back to the hospital, I was gangrenous. So, you know, this can result in death, as we've talked about in post-sepsis syndrome that we talked about another time on my show. So you can go over to harmonywithfood.com. You can click the radio tab and you could put in the search bar post-sepsis syndrome and what it does to your body and what we can do to be proactive about our health. So I'm living proof that this works. I went from calling in sick to work to having anxiety to being told, you know, oh, maybe you need to see a therapist to, you know, so many other things like being discharged and dismissed. But I like to work with people that feel that there's a missing piece in their healthcare journey. And that's where I come in, where we find that missing piece. Maybe you were told all your labs were normal. Maybe you know something is missing, but you feel dismissed, discharged, or told to go see a therapist just like I did. This is where I'm going to invite you to go over to harmonywithfood.com. Make a priority call with me where we will do a functional nutrition health assessment that is $47.97 for a 30-minute call with me over at harmonywithfood.com. And remember, you have to be your own healthcare advocate. When we get back from the break, we're going to summarize what we learned today. We are going to talk about what we debunked about the hype around ketamine and mushrooms. And remember, you have to be your own healthcare advocate. You have to be proactive about your health. Our healthcare system is beyond broken. So you have to be the one who's going to stand up for yourself in an emergency. Or if you want to just be that person who's not going to only skim the surface with their health, because that's what conventional medicine is offering. Remember, you can follow me on Facebook and Instagram, Harmony with Food. And if you know anyone that eats food, tell them about the Harmony with Food show. We'll be right back.
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5: The last leg of the Harmony with Food Show. My name is Meg Marie O'Rourke. I'm also known as Magnificent. And we're talking about ketamine, microdosing mushrooms, and just microdosing in general. We talked about people buying ketamine-like products. We debunked the hype around ketamine and mushrooms today. 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People have told me, it was like withdrawing from heroin. They thought they were going to die. And I've had several people tell me that over the last 6 months or so. unregulated products are dangerous. Ask questions, demand evidence, and never go it alone. Food, gut health, and real support matter every step of the way. Today we talked with, we received emails from Jamie. And remember, you can also email me at meg@harmonywithfood.com. Jamie, don't just trust the hype. Get real answers and understand the risks. Brianna, ask tough questions and put your well-being first, both in the clinic and at the table. The call to action today would be, do you know the difference between legal, clinical, and black market products? Are you clear on the risks and withdrawal symptoms? Do you have a nutrition plan to support your brain and gut before and after? Are you being sold hope or given real support? Remember, it's not even safe. It's actually super dangerous to be doing this kind of stuff on your own. I personally believe that there should be a real crackdown on this stuff, these look-alike imitation products being sold at places like gas station, known as gas station heroin, or at smoke shops. People are confused. People don't do this because they think they're going to harm themselves, but that's exactly what I'm hearing. You know, there are many people out there who try things on their own because they've been dismissed, misunderstood, talked down to, ignored, frustrated, and they're ready for answers and they try it on their own. And that's where I come in. You can go over to harmonywithfood.com. You can get a supplement nutcase evaluation. Well, what the heck is that, Meg? Well, that's when we look at all your supplements. You're going to give me that before the call. You're going to have to answer some questions before the call, several questions. I'm going to have all of that information about you, your past medical history, et cetera. We're going to get on that half hour call and I'm going to do my darndest to get you on less supplements, but not just less supplements. Let's get you on the correct supplements for your body. Now, we may have to do testing to determine exactly what those supplements would be, but that's not the first step. The first step may be to just cut down on how much you're spending on supplements every single month. You know, people are just doing this stuff willy-nilly, and I'm here to say it doesn't have to be this way. Maybe you've been told by your doctor that your labs are normal, or it's all in your head, or it's time to see a psychiatrist or therapist, or you can lose weight, just exercise more and eat less. But maybe it's something deeper. Maybe it's your Firmicutes-to-Bacteroidetes ratio that's off. Maybe it's your Akkermansia, I know, big word alert, Akkermansia level that is too low and it's making the weight loss resistance real. Maybe you've been told by a medical doctor, hey, Mary, you have IBS, just deal with it. And I'm here to say, you know, this is not okay. You know, that is not the way you're going to feel after working with myself. That's all there is to it. You can go over to harmonywithfood.com. You can click on, are you a supplement nutcase? That's one option. The other option is we're still offering free calls. It may be with a team member. I may not be on the call, but those are the free calls that are being offered at this time. The other offer is a priority call for $47.97, where we actually work together to see what testing would be best for you. So whichever you pick, you're going to give me some information before that call. And I am definitely, you can bet your bottom dollar, I'm going to read that information over before we get on that call, whatever that call you choose to be is. And we're going to at least get somewhere on that call to help you determine whether or not you should do deeper testing, whether or not you're sick of the healthcare system that's totally broken and almost, I feel like, beyond repair. It needs a total transformation at this point. Maybe you're not getting the answers that you're hoping for from your conventional medical doctor. You're not alone. Many people suffer. And I was actually someone who suffered myself. I've told the story before. I won't go into the details now. But the truth is, many of us have been dismissed, discharged, told our labs are normal, told it's all in our head, told we should see a therapist or a psychiatrist. And, you know, or they're saying, you can lose weight, just exercise more, eat less. That's old school. FODMAPs are old school. Elimination diets are archaic. We are in the 21st century when it comes to nutrition, and we need to act like it. We can do sensitivity, food sensitivity testing. We could do microbiome testing. We can do toxin testing to see if things like microplastics or BPA are in your system. Then we could work to use natural products to get them out. That's environmental toxin testing. We can do microbiome testing. We can do micronutrient testing. We could do longevity and lifestyle, where we look at your actual biological age versus how you're appearing based on the information that we received from the testing scores. So we say test, don't guess, to determine exactly what food, drinks, and supplements you should or should not be consuming, based on nutrigenomics, which is eating according to your genomes, again, food sensitivity, micronutrients, microbiome, environmental toxins. We've talked before about microplastics and how most of us have microplastics in our bloodstream. But here's the thing. There are natural things you can do to get this stuff out. And it doesn't just look at microplastics. The environmental toxin testing looks for other things like glyphosate. And again, there are natural products we can use to get these out of our system. But see, the conventional medical system is really not working for most people. If you become, God forbid you get in an accident or you fall off a ladder or a car accident, whatever kind of accident it may be, you are going to need to go to the hospital. And they're very good at reactive type of work. But what they're not good at is helping us prevent disease, helping us determine exactly what food, drinks, and supplements we should or should not be consuming based on our own personalized information. So we say test, don't guess, to determine exactly what food, drinks, and supplements you should or should not be consuming. And go over to harmonywithfood.com. First of all, you can listen to any of the podcasts on the radio tab. If you know anyone that eats food, tell them about the podcast. And then you can get a free or a priority call with me for $47.97. That's a 30-minute health nutrition assessment, easy for me to say. And there's other free information up on the site. Now, remember, doing some of this stuff willy-nilly is very, very dangerous. We talked about buying supplements from Amazon on a previous show. Today, we talked about microdosing, whether it's ketamine or mushrooms, whatever it is. It may be that you've actually tried other things that just aren't working. You're listening to the Harmony with Food show. My name's Meg. Please follow me on Facebook and Instagram, and we will see you next week.
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1: I'm Dr. Anthony Lizerwitz, and this is Climate Connections. On extremely hot and humid summer days, babies and toddlers can be especially vulnerable to heat stress and dehydration. Their small, developing bodies heat up faster than adults and may struggle to stay cool. And they're also unable to speak up when they're feeling hot. So Harleen Marwa, a pediatrician at Mass General Brigham, suggests keeping a close eye on babies when it's hot.
2: Is the baby more fussy today? Are they not calming in the ways they normally do? Are they feeling clammy? Are they releasing a lot of sweat? Are they physically feeling warm despite removing layers and trying to move them into a different environment? Have their feeding patterns changed? All of those can be signs that a baby is getting tired and their body is really struggling to keep up with the temperature.
1: Parents and other caretakers should also make sure infants and toddlers stay hydrated and rest in cool, well-ventilated areas. And Marwa says never hesitate to call a doctor with any questions or concerns.
2: It can be really challenging and difficult to understand when something is an emergency. And so if you ever have a question about your baby, please do contact your pediatric health center.
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0: NBC News Radio, I'm Lisa Taylor. Israel and Hezbollah have renewed their ceasefire agreement after mediation efforts by the U.S. and Iran. It comes after the two sides traded attacks overnight and tested the strength of the U.S.-Iran deal. Israeli Prime Minister Benjamin Netanyahu said Friday that his country would exact a very heavy price from Hezbollah for the deaths of the four Israeli soldiers it claimed were killed by the militant group. President Trump is claiming the Washington, D.C. reflecting pool is being vandalized. Trump made the claim on social media last night and wrote, "We've had some real problems with vandalism at the beautiful reflecting pool." The post came after news reports this week began showing images of blue paint peeling from the bottom of the pool. The new coat of paint was part of a renovation project recently ordered by President Trump that cost nearly $15 million. Chemicals were also added to the pool this week to destroy the algae that was turning the water green. An old wooden church in New York City with a long history has been severely damaged in a fire. The South Bushwick Reformed Church has stood on Bushwick Avenue in Brooklyn since 1853 and is one of just eight wooden houses of worship officially landmarked by the city's Preservation Commission. Flames broke out at the old church Friday afternoon and its steeple collapsed 20 minutes later. The cause of the fire is being investigated. The U.S. men's soccer team has clinched a top spot in the World Cup and fans outside of Seattle Stadium are thrilled.
4: Everyone is
0: The U.S. is one of 48 teams participating in the FIFA World Cup at locations around North America and is playing in Group D, which also includes Australia, Paraguay, and Turkey. On Friday, the U.S. beat Australia 2-0 and clinched first place in Group D after Turkey lost to Paraguay on Friday night. All four teams in Group D still have one game remaining, but the U.S. now has an insurmountable lead. The next game for Team USA will be Thursday against Turkey. It will then move on to the next round, the round of 32. 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

0: Hey, good morning, y'all. Wow, frog in my throat. Hey, good morning, y'all. I'm Martha Norwalk, and welcoming you to the first hour of this week's edition of Animal World, and it is our happy Memorial Day weekend edition. It's a holiday weekend. We are here, and we are here every Sunday morning, 9 a.m. to noon, right here on Alternative Talk, AM 1150. 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And, of course, you can find us on Facebook these days and find all the great videos and stories and stuff that I post there about our animal friends. And, it is an extra Sunday edition here of Animal World, because May is a 5-Sunday month, and we will be spending most of it, starting at 10, with animals, 24-7.org. Merritt and Beth Clipton will join us, and got a lot to talk about what's going on in the animal world. And as always, well, unless Bigfoot takes over, as always, if it's not a Bigfoot day, is Animal World production engineer is here, Nathan Miller. Good morning, Nathan.
1: Hey, good morning, frogs? Martha. I guess I'm a little bit froggy, too. I mean, it is frog season, after all, right?
0: Are you being a frog man or something?
1: Well, you got all those frogs going around, the frog in your throat.
0: I can't hear you.
1: Oh, you can't hear me? Uh-oh.
0: Nathan, I can't hear you.
1: One moment.
0: Maybe those were crickets, because we don't have Nathan's voice going. I think they were frogs.
1: There we go. That's what's going on. I did not have myself being sent over to you for some reason. I guess you got taken over by a frog earlier, and then now I was getting taken over by a frog.
0: Well, oh, I see. So was the frog in my throat?
1: The frog in your throat. Yes,
0: I gotcha.
1: The part that you missed was I was saying that it is frog season now, as we're in spring and headed towards summer. Temperatures are rising and the frogs are coming out.
0: Well, I live in, you know, out in forested area and swampy area on my property and around. So frogs are a big deal out here in the spring. I think I mentioned them from time to time on the air, but the spring frog season is really kind of over, just so you know.
1: Now, is that because it got a little bit cooler for the past few weeks, or is it actually over?
0: As best as my memory can do at the moment, I remember the frogs got up early in February because we had some warmer weather in February, and they started singing. I told them to go back to bed because it was too early, and they did. They went back to bed, and then I don't remember when it got nice enough, long enough. I think it was kind of an on and off start a few times for them. But it's been the last, you know, couple months or so where we get the singing all the time. And when it's the height of, I think, spring breeding season for frogs, they are singing all the time. Mm-hmm. And I've told you that it gets so loud, the frogs get so loud, that even if I'm inside my house, all doors and windows closed, and it's pretty sound, you know, good. You can, and with the TV on, you can still hear them.
1: Oh, and, yeah. No, they can be very loud little critters.
0: Yeah, yeah. But that part of the spring and frog, that part is over. So the frogs, you know, the frogs are alive and well and up and doing whatever they're doing, but they're not croaking all the time. Mm. You know, they chime in sometimes, you know, in the evening and that sort of thing. The height of frog croaking singing around here, we have passed already.
1: All right. So you can sleep peacefully, at least for now, until other things start making a lot of noise.
0: Well, I find the frog sound is quite calming and soothing to me. I mean, I really, even if I don't ever remember it bothering me when I was sleeping, so.
1: Oh.
0: But anyway, I mean, yeah, they get loud, but it's not disturbing loud. It's nice loud.
1: See, I'm one of those people where if I have my window open at night and then things start making noise, whether it be frogs or birds or any other type of animal out there, I got to get up and shut that window so I can finish my night of sleep.
0: Holy mackerel. Speaking of birds.
1: Yeah, wonderful. I got some bird news, too. Or some things.
0: Okay, well, tell me your bird news while I'm looking for something here.
1: Well, as you know, my parents were in town last week, and they were visiting me at my condo. And, you know, typically around here, we see a lot of pigeons, especially going around through the city streets and stuff like that. So that's what my parents were kind of used to seeing. But when we were at my condo, there was like a little flock of pigeons that had come to one of the few bird feeders that they have in the courtyard area. And my mom was just amazed about how much larger and beautiful those pigeons were. So immediately we just started going around and trying to figure out what kind of pigeons those were. We weren't sure if maybe they were more like domestic pigeons because of just sort of the way they behaved, or as opposed to city pigeons, like because maybe domestic pigeons can be more larger in size and have a more pristine look to them, whereas, you know, like city pigeons are just, of course, what you're used to seeing in the city streets flying around or grazing on some dropped food that was on the streets. So I was wondering if you knew anything about like pigeons and what we would possibly might be seeing with that larger feathered pigeon, and especially in the tails.
0: Okay, so I wasn't fully paying attention because I was looking for something.
1: Yeah,
0: that's
1: you were
0: kind of
1: distracted. But
0: So what did you say? You've got an unusual looking pigeon in the around.
1: I wouldn't say like unusual, but it's not what we're used to seeing, as opposed to the city street pigeons that you see downtown. They were larger in size, had bigger tail feathers that kind of fanned out.
0: And a different design on the there's and those are, oh shoot, and my memory is like being weird at the moment, because I was I had my Merlin app open, you know, the Merlin app from the University of Cornell University, the whole bird expert people. And that's the app that you can download for free and record birds or photograph them and then identify them and so forth. And we've talked about using that app a lot. Well, I use it all the time. Well, yesterday I went out I mowed and blowed and did all of that. But when I was earlier in the morning when I was out, there were a lot of birds here. Oh, I'm listening for... I'm trying to see if the flycatchers have showed up. It's the flycatchers that showed up a few years ago and started building nests under the eaves, real close to my house. And I've been they had two batches of babies last year, and they've had different locations, but all under the eaves of my house on the same south side of the house. And they come. They're a little later than the other.

0: Research shows, on average, car accident victims with a lawyer get over 3 times more money than those without one. Better off with Booha.
1: And I was gonna see if I could find it on my app so I could tell you all the birds that were recorded in just that period of time in my yard. And I can't figure out how to find it on my app. So I can't tell you. I can't read you the list of all the birds that were recorded yesterday, but 15 different kinds of birds. And one of them was a flycatcher.
2: So you did capture it.
1: So there is a flycatcher, at least one out there that got recorded yesterday. Now I'm going to really be watching with an eagle eye to see if they start building, close to the house. And again, I hope they do. I was going to share that 15 different birds. But anyway, there is another kind of pigeon that you could be seeing. I don't know if they're larger, but I'm trying to. I remember seeing them at my farm. You know, when I would put out bird seed and stuff and feed birds. I don't do that anymore. I feed the hummers, but I don't feed the seeds type stuff. So I don't see them, but they would come to my feeders all the time. And I'm trying to remember. What they're called.
2: Because I got a text from my mom after they had returned back to Tennessee, and they said that my mom said that she was trying to figure out what that pigeon was, and the closest thing that she could find was the band-tailed pigeon.
1: Band-tail, that's what it is. Band-tail. Band-tail pigeons, that's what they are. So your mom's right, she found it. We have the regular, rock doves, the regular pigeons that we have. But it's the band tails, and so they do have a band on their tail.
2: Yeah.
1: I suppose they could be a little bigger or have a little. I always kind of thought of them about this, but I don't know. I don't know that I've ever seen a band tail and a regular pigeon side by side, so I could compare them.
2: But she definitely
1: but the band tails
2: the
1: might
2: difference.
1: Be a little larger. I mean, it's kind of feeling like that to me.
2: I'm also seeing that there's but she also said the closest she could find was the band-tailed pigeon. So maybe it was something similar to the band-tailed pigeon, but not quite exactly. Maybe there's some different in the markings on their feathers or something like that, or maybe length of neck.
1: I'm pretty sure it was band-tailed because that's what I know. I don't know that we have any other kinds of, there's mourning doves.
2: Mm-hmm.
1: But they're but the band tails are the other kind of pigeons that you see.
2: Okay.
1: So I don't think there's anything else it would have been.
2: Well, I guess I'll have to keep my eye out for them to return to the feeders over the course of the next week and see if I can get them captured on the Merlin app, and that can tell me
1: for
2: sure.
1: Yeah, no, I would say typically when I was at the farm for all those years and when I, fed the birds consistently, the band tails would come to the feeding stations and the benches all the time when it was the season. I never saw regular pigeons at the feeding stations.
2: Okay.
1: They weren't into the seeds, apparently. Now, I had lots of regular pigeons in my arena on the farm property, but they didn't come to the wild bird feeder stations, but the band tails did.
2: Okay.
1: No, so I don't know what that means, but
2: they very well could have been band tail. But like I said, I'll keep my eyes and ears peeled and do what I can to find out for sure.
1: Well,
2: maybe even take a picture of them and send them to you too.
1: If you have the Merlin app, you can turn the recorder on and hang out there if they're around. And chances are somebody will say something and you'll get a record. And so the Merlin app will tell you what they are.
2: Okay, I didn't remember them making too much noise. But then again, that was more in the afternoon. So they wouldn't really be maybe singing as much, I would think.
1: Well, yeah, but if things blend together and sometimes it sounds the same. Like yesterday, I don't think I'd have any idea that there were 15 different kinds of birds.
2: Oh, yeah, that's what's amazing about that app is it just how much it is able to differentiate.
1: Yeah, that's why I said, and unless they're silent birds, which I'm not aware of any that are, but anyway.

0: You'd probably pick up the recording, if
1: Okay.
0: you pick them up, but that would be a way to maybe find them and identify them. So,
1: Now, can they
0: gosh,
1: be domesticated or were they probably just wild?
0: the bandtails, they're
1: Yes.
0: wild.
1: Okay.
0: They're definitely wild. Yeah. And they're seasonal. I mean, they're not here year round.
1: Ah.
0: I don't think.
1: Okay. So
0: But I
1: they
0: don't
1: probably
0: remember.
1: fly south for the winter or something like that.
0: Well, yeah, when we get to the commercial break, I'll have to run grab my bird book, and then I can tell you.
1: All right.
0: Okay. Let's see,
1: When
0: but
1: there's not an
0: I'm
1: app, there's a book.
0: yep, there is. And I was gonna go grab that, but I'll do it when we take a break. Anyway, before we do that, Nathan and I have a lot to catch up on, and we'll be chatting about all that good stuff, but I would say, why don't we officially start the show before our first commercial break, and then we'll be free to chat with you for the rest of the hour here. And I always officially start the show by honoring the saint that's been guiding my work with all the animals for all these years. That, of course, would be Saint Francis. And so I start with a couple of little Saint Francis prayers because it's Sunday and I can. You are welcome. Oh, and then we have a whole pile of affirmations that I do, chosen for their profound effects in positively helping us in our lives. And you are free to participate in this part of the show with me and say the prayers and the affirmations along with me, and feel free to use them all week long, like I know many of you do, or you can opt out. It's up to you. But here we go. I'm starting with the prayer to Saint Francis for our animal friends. Good Saint Francis, you loved all of God's creatures. To you, they were your brothers and sisters. Help us to follow your example of treating every living thing with kindness. Saint Francis, patron saint of animals, watch over our animal friends and keep our companions safe and healthy. All right, for us human animals, it's the Saint Francis of Assisi peace prayer. Lord, make me an instrument of your peace. Where there is hatred, let me sow love. Where there is injury, pardon. Where there is doubt, faith. Where there is despair, hope. Where there is darkness, light. And where there is sadness, joy. O divine master, grant that I may not so much seek to be consoled as to console, to be understood as to understand, to be loved as to love, for it is in giving that we receive, it is in pardoning that we are pardoned, and it is in dying that we are born to eternal life. Om peace. Amen. Shanti shanti. All righty, now we get to our affirmations. And this first one came from my spiritual family and was an assignment years ago to say it out loud 3 times a day for a week, see what happens. Well, changed my life, and I still do it every day, and I share it with you. Here we go 3 times. Everything that happens in my life is a blessing from the divine, meant for my spiritual evolution. Everything that happens in my life is a blessing from the divine, meant for my spiritual evolution. Everything that happens in my life is a blessing from the divine, meant for my spiritual evolution. All righty, affirmation number two comes from our bioenergetic synchronization technique best practitioner, Linda Rasmussen. She was here last Sunday. We'll be here the second Sunday of June. And when Linda works with you, she gives you an affirmation to keep the energy going. That's where this one came from. It was so powerful. Everybody was saying how much it's changing their lives. I started doing it. Works for me too. I still use it every day. Now, when I say abundance in this affirmation, imagine in your mind the type of abundance you want to attract into your life at this time. All right, here we go 3 times. I am grateful and thankful for my abundant life. I am grateful and thankful for my abundant life. I am grateful and thankful for my abundant life. Alrighty then, our next affirmation comes from our Ananda family as well, and this one from the Italian division. And I use this one, you know, to kind of stay in the right balance and stuff, especially before I go out in public and that sort of thing. So here we go three times. God's power, vitality, good health and strength flows through me, flows through me, flows through me. God's power, vitality, good health and strength flows through me, flows through me, flows through me. God's power, vitality, good health and strength flows through me, flows through me, flows through me. All righty, and now this next one comes from medium communicator and psychic gal, Natasha, and this is the one I use for me and our animals to keep us and try to stay in alignment with the energies these days. It's so crazy out there. So here we go three times. My body and I gently, easily, and harmoniously align with and accept the energies of now. My bodies and I gently, easily, and harmoniously align with and accept the energies of now. My body and I gently, easily, and harmoniously align with and accept the energies of now. Alrighty, and this next one is back to our Ananda Institute of Living Yoga, and this is the Ananda International Worldwide Warrior of Light Affirmation, and boy, do we need this. And with this affirmation, we're sending God's light all over the country, all over the world. Here we go. God's light is within me and around me, with a sword of faith in my hand. With the love of God in my heart, I am a warrior of light. I join my brothers and sisters everywhere to overcome fear with faith, hatred with love, and disease with health. We are all warriors of light. Let us fill the world with God's light. God's light is within me and around me. With the sword of faith in my hand, with the love of God in my heart, I am a warrior of light. I join my brothers and sisters everywhere to overcome fear with faith, hatred with love, and disease with health. We are all warriors of light. Let us fill the world with God's light. God's light is within me and around me, with a sword of faith in my hand, with the love of God in my heart. I am a warrior of light. I join my brothers and sisters everywhere to overcome fear with faith, hatred with love, and disease with health. We are all warriors of light. Help us fill the world with God's light. All righty. Now we have added back in Paramahansa Yogananda's peace and harmony prayer with warring going on and so forth around the world and all the rumblings. The best we can do right now is send the most powerful energy all over. That's God's love, God's light. It is the most powerful energy on the planet. And let's just wrap all of us and the whole world in this love and light pray for the highest good. And it's good to put your hands in the prayer position for this one because it does align you with Divine Mother and Spirit and makes it a little more powerful. Now, there's two affirmations involved here. The first one for the world, the second for us personally. And if you're doing this at home, you do the first affirmation 10 times, the second one 3 times. For radio, we do each one 3 times. So here we go with the first one. Lord, fill this world with peace and harmony. Peace and harmony. Lord, fill this world with peace and harmony, peace and harmony. Lord, fill this world with peace and harmony, peace and harmony. All right, second affirmation. Lord, fill me with peace and harmony, peace and harmony. Lord, fill me with peace and harmony, peace and harmony. Lord, fill me with peace and harmony, peace and harmony. Om Shanti Shanti Shanti. Alrighty, now then to conclude our whole affirmation process and to set it within us and for the day and the week, is Dr. Nell's contribution, his favorite part. And the way we do this is take your hands, place them over your heart on your chest, and repeat with me, I trust, I trust, I trust. Alrighty then, we are all spiritualized up for the day and the week. And with that, how about we catch up and take care of our advertisers? And then we will get to chatting. Merritt and Beth from animals24-7.org will join us for the 10 o'clock hour on. So stay right where you are. Animal World continues right here on Alternative.

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3: 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And today we have a very special encore presentation of Martha Norwalk's Animal World. 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
4: Hey y'all, I'm Martha Norwalk, and we are just getting rolling on this week's edition of Animal World. We're here till noon today, and every Sunday morning, 9 a.m. to noon, right here on Alternative Talk, AM 1150. And if I sound a little discombobulated, it's because I'm doing more than one thing at once, and I forgot till the last minute, so I had to run to get the bird book.
3: We're flocking around over here, all over
4: anyway,
3: the place.
4: We heard from the Ananda Institute of Living Yoga, and that, of course, is my spiritual family. I have the Blue Lotus Temple and Yoga Hall on the Bothell Everett Highway in the Canyon Park area, the Linwood Community and Heart Song Retreat in Lake Stevens, and East West Bookshop in Edmonds, and all kinds of great classes and programs going on. And you might want to check out the Ananda website, AnandaWashington.org, because the last weekend of this month, that would be next weekend, big events going on at the temple with the worldwide directors of Ananda are in town, will be in town, Jyotish and Devi. And it's very special to have these very gifted souls with us, and free program and lunch and everything on Saturday. All kinds of cool stuff going on. So go to AnandaWashington.org and you can see what's going on. You can also find them on Facebook at Ananda Washington. But check it out. And if you do know that when I'm not doing radio, well, even when I'm doing radio, but you know, when I'm out working, I'm being an animal behavior therapist and dog trainer, and I work with people and their dogs in their homes. Help them solve problems, especially all the horrible stuff. And I see probably more reactive behavior than anything else. You know, how many times should you take your dog for a walk and you run into those dogs that go crazy wherever they, whenever they see other dogs and people. Well, I can resolve that for you, get it all under control in one visit. So I'll always talk to you for free on the phone, and please write down my number. So if you know anybody that has problems with their dog friends, tell them to call Aunt Martha, and if I'm not the right person to work with them, I probably know who is. But chances are I can get everything under control for them in the one session that I do with folks. So the number to write down and pass out is 360-217-7258. 360-217-7258. Okie dokie then. All right, Nathan, I went, got my bird book. And just so you know, this is the golden expanded and revised edition of a field guide, a guide to field identification, birds of North America. Yeah. Wants to know. So now the our regular, I'll call them, you know, street pigeons, Nathan.
3: Uh-huh.
4: What you're thinking of? Okay, those are rock doves.
3: Yep.
4: Okay, now then they have a map that that shows where these are, and purples. So the whole United States and up into Canada, down to Mexico, it's all purple. There, these rock doves are everywhere. Now, the band-tailed pigeon, oh, I know, the other one I was thinking about is the mourning dove, but it looks different than the pigeons. It has a straight tail. But it's around here too, but it doesn't really look like a pigeon as much. Now the band-tailed pigeon, you know, okay. All right. You're right, Nathan. The regular rock dove is 11 inches long. The band-tailed pigeon is 13 and a half inches long.
3: Oh, okay.
4: So it is larger. Okay. Now it says, and the map for the band-tailed pigeons, most of the United States is white. They're not there. And I forget what they're saying, the colors they're saying, pink and purple. I think purple is year-round. Pink, I think, is summer. But there's just a pink line just on the way west coast. Like, it looks like Washington, Oregon is pink. So that must mean they come up here, because then that line goes down through California and south is purple. So they come up here in the summer, it looks like, and then go back down south. And let's see, it says band-tailed pigeons locally common in western oak and pine woods, especially in summer. The large size and the broad gray tip on the fan tail distinguish this bird from all others. Note the yellow bill and white neckband, frequents water holes and salt licks in large numbers. The call is a low-pitched owl-like cuckoo.
3: Yeah, as the doves tend to be cuckoo. Like, especially the mourning dove, as we all know.
4: Right. So I remember at my farm, when I did have mourning doves, I did have rock doves, and I did have band tails.
3: Okay. So I guess it's the closest guess we have so far is the band-tailed pigeon, and I guess I just need to go out and verify that now.
4: Yep.
3: Keep an eye out for some pigeons.
4: That's your birdie education.
3: Now, and for me to sort of know when I should keep my eyes peeled, is it kind of like at any time during the day? Do they maybe go attracted to bird feeders at around a certain time of the day? When should I maybe be looking out for these pigeons?
4: Well, the bird didn't say that, but I would say daylight hours.
3: Yeah, of course. And maybe sunshine or rain, or does that not really matter?
4: I don't think that matters.
3: Okay.
4: Well, I mean, if it's a horrible, rainy, stormy day, you're not going to see as many birds.
3: Yeah, because birds like get more attracted to feeding off of the ground for worms, because the worms tend to more surface, or
4: it depends on if they're birds that eat worms. Not all birds eat worms.
3: That is true.
4: Robins do, I know, and I'm not an expert on all of this, so I don't know. And the bird book didn't tell me that. I read you everything about band tails that it said. So.
3: Okay. Well, guys. I will keep an eye out this week then, and I'll send you over photos and hopefully get them captured on recording too.
4: Okay, sounds good. All righty then. So let's go back. We didn't talk about what's going on with the weather. When we started the show, I had kind of darker gray clouds, and it was not looking so good. Kind of looked the same down where, in Bellevue where you are. But it has lightened up considerably, and I can now say that I actually have some blue sky. high clouds I can see, but I also see sun.
3: It is starting
4: to
3: look
4: Nathan,
3: more...
4: what's going on with the weather?
3: It is starting to look more like marine air now as we continue moving closer to summer through spring, and just some high-ish overcast clouds, which do look like they'll burn off and become sunny skies throughout the afternoon, but not for long enough to get us really warm. It's still going to stay relatively cool in the low 70s. But tomorrow, Memorial Day, if you're looking at going outside and having some barbecues, well, I don't think this is going to be the year for that, because it is looking like it's going to be raining throughout most of the day or and afternoon, and even some stronger winds tomorrow as well.
4: It's supposed to get really bad tomorrow.
3: Maybe gusting into the mid-20s with those wind speeds.
4: I heard thunder and lightning possible, too.
3: I don't see that for our area right now, but I can click up over to where you are and see what it has to report for there. And once I click over, not really any indication of thunder, so maybe that has dissipated.
4: Well, that's good. That's dissipated, because I'm working tomorrow.
3: But given the stronger winds and rain, who knows? Maybe you'll get a couple flashes of lightning that just suddenly pop up or things like that, just to make it unstable enough. But as for right now, the consensus is no thunder or lightning.
4: Well, that's good. And then I think... it's just mainly on Monday that we get the rain and stormy stuff, and then it dissipates sort of through Tuesday, and then I think we're back to...
3: Yeah, it's not going to be quite as extreme as it was that previous week when we had that cold front move through. Everything's going to stay pretty much consistent as far as temperatures goes. It's just one of those days will be windy and rainy. Because remember, like a week ago or so when we had all that rain and then it went from like 85 degrees down to the low 60 degrees. And then it was a whole bunch of rain as well. Hardest I've seen it rain in a long time.
4: Well, what I'm remembering about this is that, it got really warm. And, Friday was like summer. I was like, wait a minute, it's still May. It's not supposed to be this warm. But it was like summer. And... I talked to my vet this week, and boy, they're real concerned that they think it's going to be a really bad year for fleas.
3: Oh, really?
4: So just letting y'all know that at least my vet is saying, hey, be on top of it. Have your flea combs ready. Check your animals frequently. Because they're expecting a big flea season. So we'll see. So far, we're good here, and nobody showed up. No fleas here in the spring. Then they often are area specific. You'll have some neighborhoods have a lot of fleas and others that have none. I think it may relate sometimes to how many people do regular flea treatments on their animals. Who knows?
3: Or maybe even the hygiene of their home or something like that, how well they keep that up.
4: Well, yeah, if you had fleas in your environment last year, then you do have to know that eggs and larvae go dormant through the winter, and as long as the temperature is consistently below 50, there's no hatching. But when it gets up consistently above 50, that's when everybody starts to hatch. Well, we've kind of been there at that high enough above 50 long enough for a while now that the fleas are going to town, according to the vets. Mm-hmm. And that's something you want to pay attention to. And Like I've got my little bowl of soapy water in the sink and flea comb out so I can, you know, do a flea comb here or there on everybody, especially Buzzy, because he spends a lot of his time out in the cat run when the weather's nice. So just to make sure he isn't picking up, because, you know, squirrels carry fleas, rodents carry fleas, deer can have fleas, you know, everybody can have fleas out there.
3: Even humans, too,
4: and,
3: right?
4: And a vet tech friend of mine told me this last week that they had a squirrel come in, you know, for help. I don't know, for some at the vet. She said, but the squirrel was loaded with fleas.
3: Oh.
4: Loaded with fleas. So, you know, if you got squirrels in your yard and all around, they're probably packing fleas. So you treat your, you can use the spot on flea treatments for your friends. Be careful. I tend not to recommend the really heavy duty kill everything on those flea treatments, bug treatments that include everything, including heartworm. We don't have heartworm out here. Now that could change, you know, with the traveling around and so forth, but so forth we really don't have heartworm out here. So if I were to do a flea treatment, I would do one of the simpler, less toxic models that just does fleas.
3: Now I'm curious, because
4: fleas and ticks, and I would not treat for heartworm.
3: Now, our previous dog, when we had her, we were using a lot of frontline, you know, what you put around there.
4: That's what I was talking about.
3: That's the kind of the less.
4: Yeah, and frontline is one of the more, the not as bad ones.
3: Mm-hmm.
4: Some animals that have serious reactions to those medications sometimes can tolerate. That, like my Robbie Golden is real sensitive to that stuff, but he can tolerate the frontline.
3: Because we can always tell when a dog would have frontline on, because you put it on that little hair on their back that sticks up, and then you can see it's a little bit oily. That probably means they have a frontline currently in progress.
4: Yeah. Oh, my goodness, look at this. It is time to take care of advertisers one more time in this hour, and so we'll go ahead and do with that, and then we got more to catch up on. Nathan's got all kinds of stuff coming up, so stay right where you are. Animal World continues right here on Alternative Talk AM 1150.
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6: 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I am more than reasonably priced and often need to see you only once. I always do a free, no-obligation telephone evaluation, so give me a call and bug my voicemail if you need immediate attention. 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That's 360-217-7258, and I'd love to hear from you. 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
4: 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We heard from our great sound healer, Jude Ponton, at the Whispering Dragon Center in Shoreline. It's in her home now, so easy access and parking. And what a gift. She is such a gifted healer, and what a gift it is to us to be able to be in that healing room with her and the gongs and the chimes. But then the acutonic forks and treatments that she does, I find it more powerful than acupuncture and just needles, because with the forks and the vibration, they're used on acupressure points, but do so much more because of the forks involved. And then her light, incredible style of chiropractic is absolutely amazing. She's the one that got me walking again when I had that dermatome and numb leg and stuff. And she got all that nerve stuff back and my spine rotated. And boy, I don't know what I've done without her. But anyway, she would love to work with you in person, or she can work with you remotely. And check her out at whispering-dragon.com online, Whispering Dragon Center on Facebook, or give Jude a call. 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The number to call is 206-706-2836. 206-706-2836. And if you do something for wonderful for humans, animals, or the planet we live on, come join our Animal World family of advertisers. 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Well, alrighty then. The few minutes we've got left, let's I'll just tell you that I'm still happy with Animal TV, sort of, on Saturdays. That's a marathon of Dr. Jeff, Rocky Mountain Vet. Love him. Best vet in the world. We need a Dr. Jeff in every state of the country. At any rate, they're not running new shows, but I did see two shows I hadn't seen yesterday. So a lot of variety. Dr. D, the Alaska vet, I really like her too, but I don't think they have as many shows of hers in the can because they all seem to be repeats, and so far I've seen them all. But I love Dr. Jeff. And then a shout out finally to the city of Bothell. They finally popped up their dog park this week. They have a pop-up dog park right in the middle of Bothell that's fabulous, but they're way too stingy with it. But they finally got it up, so the pop-up dog park is open and active in Bothell. So that leaves us I was going to get in a little current events. I don't think there's any big stuff, Nathan, for me to get. But why don't we do a little current events?

0: Northwest Dream Center continues to have the most stuff going on, I think. There is their next class is on Saturday, May 30th, Foraging for Wild Edible Plants with Alderleaf Wilderness College. That sounds really fascinating. That'll be May 30th. It's a Saturday, 1 p.m. And then on Saturday, June 14th, that looks like it's going to be a big deal at the Northwest Dream Center. They're in McCollum Park in South Everett, by the way, if you don't know where they are. And a lovely place. You really need to get there if you haven't been there. Solstice Serenades, a benefit concert for the Sustainable Ecosystem Lab with the Musical Mountaineers and Friends. And that's going to be Saturday, June 14th, 2 p.m. Also on that June 14th, they're going to be open with their summer solstice market from 10 a.m. to 3 p.m. So you could go early to do the solstice market and then do the concert at 2 p.m. And you can check them out at streamkeeper.org is the website, streamkeeper.org, or call them at 425-316-8592 to let them know you're coming. 425-316-8592. All right, not a whole lot else. Well, let's see, Bark in the Park with the Mariners. The next Bark in the Park is Monday, June 29th. Los Angeles Angels, and then Tuesday, August 4th, Detroit Tigers. Positive Alliance will be at both games with free custom ID tags. Let's see, coming up June 6th for Feral Cat Spay and Neuter Project. 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They're calling it Sips and Snips at the Movies. Great name. June 6th, 5:30, Brightwater Center in Woodinville. They're going to feature the internationally acclaimed Cat Video Fest. Check that out. The tickets are still on sale, if there are any left, but you'll have to check to find that out. And then the annual big fundraiser for Meow is their Fine Wines and Felines, Perty in Pink Hair, Pink Big Hair. And Bigger Hearts in-person dinner and auction will be Saturday, June 27th at 5:30, Mobius Hall on Cascadia College campus in Bothell. And registration is open. And then the online auction will be from June 15th to June 28th. And that does us for current events today. Other than next week, will be Encore presentation. And that'll be our last healing show with Linda Rasmussen. So, Nathan. You got a lot going on. You know, recently your folks were here because they moved to Tennessee.
1: And we waited until there's 7 minutes left in the hour to talk about all that stuff
0: We got so much going on. We got distracted by the birds, and that was your fault. You started it.
1: It's okay. We all got distracted by those birds, especially my mom too. She couldn't stop talking about it.
0: But you had a good time with your folks? And
1: it was wonderful. Even though that the Mariners game we went to was not so great, we still had a wonderful time and still got to see some great stuff. And
0: that's good.
1: Yeah, and my parents were also able to see some of the friends there that they haven't seen in a while, too. So even though there was a big loss, it was all a great evening in the end.
0: All right. Now, I assume they left Abby at home, your border collie. She stayed home in Tennessee.
1: Yeah, she stayed home, but they have wonderful neighbors who were coming over to check on her, you know, multiple times during the day and take care of her as she needed. And, of course, give her exercise and bring their animal friends over to get together with Abby and run around and play Frisbee and things like that in their backyard. So Abby was very well taken care of.
0: All right. And then you got a big trip coming.
1: Yeah, I'm also traveling and it's
0: all gonna... right. So first off, give us the details. What's going on?
1: This wouldn't be new news to most people. It'd be a repetitive news, but going back to the Philippines again in for a good chunk of June, I would say. It's 2 weeks as usual, but it's all in the middle of June, so it feels like I'm missing June, but it's June 8th through the 24th I'll be going back out there, and that's around the time when they're starting to shift over from sunny season to rainy season, so they might be like a tropical season, might feel a lot like Florida down there. hot and humid. You might get some afternoon weather occurring and stuff like that.
0: So how do you, like, I'm not a fan of hot and humid. What about you? How do you do in the heat and humidity and that kind of stuff?
1: Well, it's been a while since I've been to Florida, so we'll have to see how, if my body has changed its feelings towards that or not. But I do remember last time I went to Florida is like, you know, you walk outside and immediately your clothes start sticking to you and you can, you can smell the humidity too, and you're just relieved to be inside in air conditioning when you get that opportunity to.
0: Yeah, my dad used to tell us stories that when he and my mom were first married, they lived in, anyway, back east, and it was really hot, and he would, you know, get up in the morning and shower and be all dressed, but then he would take the bus to work, and so by the time he got down from the apartment and out to the bus stop, he'd be soaking wet.
1: Yep. That's how it can be.
0: Yeah, that just sounds awful to me.
1: Well, I'll have to report back once I return, and of course, you know,
0: I'll
1: the
0: look
1: past
0: forward
1: couple...
0: to all the pictures. But obviously that means the canoodling between you and Miss Fia is still going on.
1: So, and of course that's the reason why I'm going back, is to spend time with her and also celebrate her dad's retirement as well.
0: Okay, I was going to say, the last couple times you've been down there, you were celebrating something. And this last time, it was your birthday that you celebrated. Mm-hmm.
1: First time was hers, second time was mine.
0: Yeah.
1: It always seems to be tied to a birthday, but of course, you know, there are always such big celebrations out there for birthdays.
0: So yeah, because they look really good at that. And all the food that gets, and all of that. I'm not wild about, you know, meeting the pig before you guys.
1: Oh, well, yeah, that
0: do
1: is
0: what you do.
1: Definitely big culture shock.
0: Yeah, yeah. But they do roast pigs there, and anyway, Nathan met them before they ate them.
1: Yeah, if you're curious, look up Lechon, and that'll tell you everything you need to know. But yeah,
0: yeah. So
1: we'll leave that up
0: anyway
1: to you. We won't describe it here.
0: You leave on June 8th and you're gone for a couple of weeks. And so, David Brown be filling in for you.
1: Yep. You'll get him for a couple of weeks there.
0: And, do you have to have a substitute Bigfoot while you're gone, or, did you work it out timing wise?
1: We'll still have to see what's going to happen, but they do have plans.
0: Okay. All righty. It sounds like it will be a wonderful time, and do you have any special plans that you're going to do while you're down there?
1: One thing I really want to do this time that I didn't get to do the first couple times is go out into the hills and hike to some waterfalls.
0: Oh.
1: That's something, like a lot of really nature-y type stuff, and then there's another place we want to go to, kind of like a resort down on the southern end of her island, but they have a place that's called Forest Camp, and it's like a natural creek that sort of forms like little ponds and stuff like that, and it's a place you can go see and, you know, just spend time at it, relax. That's another thing we have on our list as well. And, of course, the celebrations of her dad's retirement, and spend the last few days in Manila as well.
0: Wow. All right. Cram-packed trip, it sounds like, another one.
1: Oh, yeah.
0: I will be looking forward to all of your photographs.
1: And I get to fly a new adventure as well. This time I'll be going through Hong Kong on Cathay Pacific. Usually I've been going through Korea, but going to take a little bit of a different route this time.
0: Interesting. You can let us know how that all goes. All righty, then. I guess we are pretty much caught up. And it is time to close out hour number one and fire up the love train for the first time in this show. And we do it twice, once at 10, once at 11. And just know that you don't get dopped out here. Dancing is required. This is what we do to get up, get a little energy going and juices flowing, and get the energy of the love train all over the place. And there's opportunities in the song to send love all around. Remember, love is the most powerful energy on the planet. Best thing we can be doing right now is sending love all over and blanketing the whole place, this country, the whole world, with love. So you know where to specifically target here and around the world. And like I said, you don't get to opt out. Dancing is required, but you can dance in your head. You can dance in your bed. You can dance in your chair. You can dance anywhere, or get up and join the love train with us. I'll cruise through and pick you up. And I always energize up the love train with our yogi energization prayer. So here we go with that. O infinite spirit, recharge our bodies with thy conscious cosmic energy, our minds with thy concentration and determination, our souls and all souls with thy ever new joy. O eternal youth, the body and mind, abide in us forever and forever via the love train, and it's coming right up. Stay right where you are. Animal World continues right here on Alternative Talk, AM 1150.

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1: 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Most of my expertise is with cats and dogs, but I sometimes work with other types of animals as well. 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I've got answers. Dogs barking too much, jumping, or dragging you around the block on your walk? 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I always do a free, no-obligation telephone evaluation, so give me a call and bug my voicemail if you need immediate attention. 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

0: 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We're here every Sunday morning, 9 a.m. to noon, right here at Alternative Talk, AM 1150. 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And you can look for us on Facebook, too, Martha Norwalk's Animal World, and check out all the videos and photos I post during the week. And, golly, it is time for us to fill up the table. More people get to join us here, and I'm excited. I was thinking last night about Memorial Day weekend and shows a last minute prep and shows we used to do, and isn't what we used to do on Memorial Day. And I do want to say, I mean, and production engineer Nathan Miller is here, you know, that we honor, of course, you know, the veterans, you know, that have that we honor, and that the holiday is for, and all that sorts of things. But we also actually celebrate our animal friends too. And we do a little different here, but you know, 20 years ago, gosh, has it been that long since I've been on the air here? I mean, it's been more than that, I think. We did a little differently, but maybe we'll chat about that. But anyway, we are going to spend the rest of our time with, as we have been doing on five Sunday months with our extra fourth Sunday, finding out all about animals, because that's what we do. And the people that know the most about that run animals24-7.org, and that would be Merritt and Beth Clifton, and they are here. Good morning, you guys. Welcome back to Animal World.
1: Good morning. Good morning, Martha, Nathan.
2: Good morning.
0: Good morning. And I've got a little bit of sunshine going on here. Oh, but you know, I can talk about it now. Because it had to be right about a year ago. Now, I think it must have been a shelter rescue sanctuary Sunday, you know, because you two would have been on with us later in the show. But Nathan, do you remember there was a show last year where I had done something really stupid because spring snow season had begun, and spring snow season out here is cottonwood season. And all the cottonwood that comes down, and, you know, that's pretty much what's been going on lately. And so if you live anywhere around here, you should have seen little cotton floating around in the air all over the place. Well, I got cottonwood all over out here. And when it's snow, spring snow, it is literally spring snow here. I mean, my roof is white. Mm-hmm. And it's a black roof. Okay. And everything is covered. And you get so much that it berms up. Now, sometimes, because of the time of year, it will rain on and off during spring snow season, and that kind of gets rid of some of the, but we didn't have rain during this time, really. And so berms. Well, last year, I was so excited to be able to go out and mow, because I love to mow on my mower and drive around and mow and all of that. And I was out there having a gay old time driving my mower through clouds of cottonwood, totally forgetting that I'm sensitive and I can be allergic. Well, by the time for the show, I had no voice. It was the first time ever. I literally lost my voice. And I was, remember, we had a horrible show. It was really hard for me to talk, Nathan, and all of that. And I thought, and then Beth, we got you on the air, and you heard what's going on.

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1: Took one of my mouth, immediately cleared up my voice. I thought, well, holy mackerel, why didn't I know about that? Anyway, I made sure I had a good supply of Manuka honey drops. I've got them in my pocket right now. But yesterday I did spend the afternoon mowing and blowing. And, of course, all day thinking, now I'm wearing a really good mask. I'm not going to make the same mistake I did last year. And, you know, and I'm out, so I've got everything ready to go, and I'm outside. But first, then I got to scoop poop, you know, before I can. And I'm out there doing that, having a great time, and thinking, you know, I don't have my mask on. What the heck am I doing? So anyway, back in the house I went, got my mask, and I mowed and blowed, and there's cottonwood everywhere, but I wore an N95, and I did it. And you know, let me tell you, if you got cottonwood like I do, don't be thinking you can blow it away, okay? Because it's too light, okay? So normally when you blow leaves, you blow it, and you can blow it somewhere. Well, if you start blowing cottonwood, you just blow it up into the air. So I learned a new way of blowing yesterday. You blow to get it up in the air, and then you blow the air. So I mean, neighbors might have thought I was nuts. I'm out there blowing the air. Now blow.
2: Well, you know what, Martha?
1: Huh?
2: You're also blowing the seeds. You're going to get more cottonwood.
1: Well, yeah, that could be, but anyway, yeah, I probably did. I spread cottonwood everywhere. So it's my fault if you get cottonwood. I probably blew it your direction. But anyway, the good news is I got a voice. I'm fine. I also, you know, have done my allergy, homeopathics and all that good stuff. But the good news is I wore my mask and I was able to deal with all that cottonwood everywhere and not have a reaction to it. So
3: I almost wonder if instead of blowing it around, you should take a big shop vac or whatever and try to vacuum it up if you have something like that. Because with how light they are, with how strong the suction is, you know, maybe they can get, you know, pick them up from fairly far away.
1: Well, I don't know.
2: If you really want to blow it, you get one of those boats they use in Florida.
1: Oh.
2: Your boat.
3: Or even on Lake Washington too. I think we've seen some of those also.
1: Wow,
2: they have those on Lake Washington.
3: I don't know what boat you're probably thinking about. Oh, the fan boats, like where they going around in the swampy areas.
2: Yeah.
3: Oh yeah,
1: yeah,
3: those
1: that's
3: ones.
1: What she's thinking about. Well, don't you have to have a swamp to be able to drive them in?
2: Yeah, you have to have water. Yeah,
3: it's got
2: to
3: be pretty unwavy.
1: I mean, I have a little swamp
3: water
1: in a corner of my property, but not big enough to drive a boat on. So I think I'm on my own. But as of right now, I'm looking out my window, and I have the garage goes out on this end of the house, and then the eaves under the eaves, so that I can see the edge of the roof.
4: Just bring a helicopter in for a landing. It'll blow it to all your neighbors.
1: That would be because I'm looking at the edge of the roof. It's got a white border on top of cotton. Just wait a minute. I mean, so there's a solid line of cottonwood along the edge of my house. It looks like I put it there on purpose. It looks like a, you know, Christmas lights or something. It's cottonwood.
2: I can't believe you have snow.
1: Huh?
4: It's cottonwood. It's cottonwood pollen. What's that? Snow. Now, here we get
3: spring snow.
1: Yeah. Oh, you thought I had snow?
2: Yeah.
1: Well, that'd be something.
2: That's
1: be something.
2: What
1: no, I just call it spring snow season because it looks like snow and it berms up like snow. And when you get a good blow going, it looks like it's snowing. So.
3: But snow blowers do exist. They're an actual thing.
1: Well, that's true. That's true. And I bought one, and I thought it was really great that on QVC or something, a snowblower. And I thought, oh, that'll be so much because, you know, we were starting to get like 1 to 3 feet of snow out here during the winter, which, you know, that's would really load up my driveway before I had my Subaru that I can drive through anything, so it doesn't matter anymore. I thought, well, a snowblower would work. And so I got a really good one.

0: on QVC and it looked like it should work. But God, it didn't work. No, our snow's too wet or too, I don't know, but I sent it back.
1: Yeah, I think it's maybe more for like powder snow or
0: Yeah,
1: something
0: so
1: like
0: I
1: that.
0: decided, yeah, no, it was a good. I didn't buy it. I bought it from QVC because so, and I knew that, you know, there would be no return issues. And of course, it didn't work for me, so back it went. Anyway, speaking of back it went, just before, and I know we're fruiting around, we should probably talk about animals, but I just felt like doing a little reminiscing and telling you guys what we used to do on Memorial Day. And because this is before Nathan's time. So back in the day, this would be with Gary. Gary would have been here. Oh, and hey, Nathan, do you think Gary's going to be the next voice for the Mariners?
1: That's a good question. I mean, he's
0: You know, because
1: been
0: Rick Riz
1: always
0: is
1: there.
0: retiring, right?
1: He is retiring at the end of the year.
0: And did you guys, Merritt and Beth, we're talking about Gary Hill, who is kind of like the backup announcer for the Mariners.
1: Well, he's the
0: Well,
1: executive producer, I guess is his official title, and he does basically kind of co-commentate with Rick Riz pretty equally.
0: yeah. But anyway, for Merritt and Beth, he's my Gary. Okay, because when I started here back in 2002, 2003, spring of 2003. I had a different production engineer for a few months, but it didn't work out. And then Gary came in. So Gary was young and, you know, and starting in radio and stuff. And so he was Nathan, he was Nathan's position for 8 years. And oh, we had a fabulous relationship. I just adore him. And we called ourselves our radio spouses. Because we got along so well, and we knew each other so well, and we would could finish each other's sentences and all that sort of stuff, and just have
2: Ta-da!
0: there. That was Gary, and he's the one that had we had the Seahawk that flew through the studio when the Seahawks were playing. Anyway, Gary. So he was always doing double duty. He'd be doing sports while he was doing Animal World and that sort of thing. But that's why I asked that question. Sorry about that. I got off on a tangent. But anyway, speaking of reminiscing, it was during Gary's time, and what we would do on Memorial Day is honor, of course, the veterans and what the day is, holiday is for, and all of that. But because it's Animal World, we wanted to honor our animal friends, and because I know that it's only the physical body that dies and the spirit's eternal, and of course, we get outside the square here and do telepathic interspecies communications and so forth. Was a fabulous animal communicator that I met when I started doing the show here. Her name is Kim Miller. Now she's retired now. She doesn't read anymore, which is why she isn't on the show anymore.
1: And
0: But
1: not
0: I was
1: related to
0: just
1: me.
0: not related to Nathan. But I was just thinking, I miss her so much. Because I know all you people that have been here with me from the beginning, and many of you came from before our time here. You would remember Kim because she was doing Kevin Miller's show at the time. Nathan, you know who Kevin was because he came was
1: Kevin
0: doing
1: McDonald, right?
0: Kevin McDonald, excuse me, Kevin McDonald's show, and they had me on as a guest when I started doing my show here, and so I met Kim, and she's, oh, I'm such a fan. I've listened to you for years and all of that. Well, anyway, she turned out to be one of the most gifted and best animal communicators I've ever met. And boy, is she bold and confident and details up the kazoo and like as close to 100% accurate as you could ever be. And she was hysterically funny. Well, so what we did on Memorial Day is we would dedicate it to our past animal friends, and Kim would come in. We always did everything from the studio back then, and people would just call in, and we'd talk to our animal friends on the other side, deceased animals. And so she'd help people communicate with animals that were on the other side through the whole show. And it was always just a great show, you know, and we got to talk to our animal friends and all that good stuff. But you know what? Sometimes we got in big trouble with a few people, like So then a guy called up Sandy, my call screener at the time, and just read her the riot act up one side and down the other. And that's not what Memorial Day is all about. And what about all the, you know, veteran, yada, yada, yada. Same thing on Mother's Day. People would call in and say, how can you be honoring animal lover, you know, mothers? This is about human mothers and da da. Well, anyway, so we'd just do it anyway and get in trouble. So what do you think, Merritt and Beth? How are you guys at talking at animals? Should we change our subject and you guys could talk?
2: We can talk about animals.
0: But can you talk to animals?
2: I talk to them. They don't necessarily.
0: I guess not. So we'll have to do our regular thing. But anyway, I just wanted to tell you, I was reminiscing last night and remembering all those years with Kim Miller, and just wanted to honor her and her great gifts of communication and what wonderful Memorial Day shows we had for a long time.
3: I have a quick question about that, Martha.
0: Yeah.
3: Did anybody ever get negative news? I would love to talk to my animals from the past. I love them so much. But what if it wasn't a positive thing that happened? What if they went to be with another family because they didn't like you?
0: I guess because anybody that had that kind of relationship with an animal probably never called in to talk to them. But we never had a bad experience. I mean, and what we really learned and we know is that, down here on the physical, this is not where we're spirit first, physical body second. And the real world is really where we aren't. And we just don't know that. This just seems so. Anyway, once you're out of your physical body and on the other side, you're good. Okay. The pain is gone. Everything's gone. Once you pass on and everything's fine. So the animals are always fine and good. And, there was all wonderful things to say and most, lots of thank yous for what they had done for their animals and that sort of thing. And often amazingly accurate advice for the people, and direction in their life from the animal friends. It was always a really wonderful and positive experience. But like I said, I think people that had really now some people would come in because they would call in because they felt guilty because they didn't think they did enough for the animal or they held on to him too long or anything like that. And the animals were always reassuring that everything was fine. So it was always a good thing. So pretty much you can just know if your animal passes, once they're out of that body, they're good. They're good. And I could tell you lots of stories and how I've experienced the situation and actually seen what happens and all of that. But that's not what we're here to talk about today. So what the heck time is it? Yeah, Nathan's saying I'm going to stomp around here if you don't do advertising. So before we get serious here in our subject, because Merritt and Beth have a whole list of stuff, I think we're going, Nathan, is that where you wanted? You wanted to go to California first. That's on his mind today. So I think we'll be talking about stuff in California to start with. So anyway, yes.
1: And it's also first on their list in terms of the most recent news, too.
0: Yeah, so that's what we're heading. Animal news from California, and we got a long list today. So stay right where you are. Animal World continues. Merritt and Beth Clifton from animals24-7.org are here. Oh, and we'll check on Henry and Arabella, too. All right, stay right where you are. Animal World continues right here on Alternative Talk, AM 1150.
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0: Hey y'all, I'm Martha Norwalk, and we are midway through the second hour of our Memorial Day weekend edition of Animal World. 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And we heard from our wonderful NuPro supplements. 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Alrighty then, we are good with all of that. We are chatting with, for the rest of the show, Nathan is here, but we've got Merritt and Beth Clifton from animals24-7.org. I suppose it's worth Merritt just for a moment if somebody is just turning dials and tuned in and has no idea, what is animals24-7.org?
2: We're basically an online newspaper that covers everything pertaining to animal welfare, well-being. It's news at the intersection of public health and safety, primarily, animal care and control, issues in the zoo community.
0: Pretty much if it has anything to do with animals and is in the news, you're going to be covering it.
2: Correct.
0: And, And then you have a regular email, you know, that you send out on, you know, the different issues that you're covering. And so if people go to animals24-7.org, they can sign up to get the newsletter and then be informed about all this stuff.
2: Right. You get that every day and decide if you want to read the article of the day. There's something up almost every day.
0: Yeah, you guys are prolific, and I'm amazed. I really feel like these people don't sleep, you guys. I don't know that I've ever known someone that is as knowledgeable about so much stuff. And anything that we've had come up, I mean, Merritt just thup, and rewinds back and tells us the whole history of everything, inside out, upside down, and backwards, that had anything to do with the subject that just came up. I mean, I really... Because you've been, have you been doing this all your life? I mean, how long have you been doing this?
2: I've been a journalist for 57 years, and I've been full-time on the animal beat since 1986.
0: There you go.
2: It's a while.
0: 1986. Well, gosh, isn't this interesting? I'm more interested in you right now than I am in our subjects. Beth, you have an interesting background in animals, too. So... because I think you similar as me, that you were a vet tech for a while, and I think you have
3: control officer.
0: So you've been a vet tech, an animal control officer,
2: cop, mounted police.
0: Yeah, mounted police. That's it. I mean, and you, Merritt, you do most of the writing and research on the stories. Beth, you're the feminine artistic energy that comes in, because you do a lot of wonderful artwork on these emails, of collages of pictures and stuff that you put together, and which is very nice.
3: I'm the heart.
0: He's the brains, you're the heart.
3: Yeah, and also I do a lot of research as well as the graphic art. So yeah, we work a lot.
0: You guys are a great team, and I swear you don't sleep. I have no idea how you do this, but I sure appreciate what you do. And you live, you're out on Whidbey Island, and by the way, have you got blue sky and sunshine like I do?
3: We sure do.
2: All right,
3: beautiful.
0: All right, so beautiful weather going on in the islands, and you have your little dog Teddy. I haven't seen his face show up today. I'm sure he's hanging out someplace close. But you know, the ones that we really love to check in on are, Beth is a real animal lover, and there was a rogue rooster on Whidbey Island. Well, guess who brought the rooster home? Beth.
3: History.
0: So Henry moved in with Merritt and Beth, and eventually that put you to work, Merritt, because what is it, not too long ago that you built this fabulous chicken condo and stuff, which is apparently needed because gosh, what a story we had a while ago, because Henry took on a coyote and Henry won. Got rid of that coyote.
3: He did.
0: Now, he didn't take him totally out, but he chased him right out of the yard.
2: Chased a raccoon once before that.
1: He won the encounter.
0: Scared the coyote so bad that it ran into the fence and put, you know, like a punched-in hole in the fence.
3: Yeah.
0: The coyote was so terrified of Henry the rooster. Henry had a little battle scar on his hip, but he survived. So Henry and Arabella, how are they doing?
3: They're doing fantastic. I had to do some treatment with them. Sometimes they get poopy butts, just like dogs do.
0: So really? I didn't know. Chicken poopy butt? Is that a veterinary term?
3: Yeah. And also, Henry's spurs have to be taken off once a year.
0: Oh.
3: The first time I did it, it was like a dog's nails. And I didn't like how that went. It seemed like
0: so, they have a spur on the back of their legs,
3: right?
0: And that that's where this, you know, cockfighting and stuff comes from. And having, you know, been out in the country and on farms and seen roosters in action, if they go after you, they'll jump up on the air and then stab down with their legs to get you with that little knife or little whatever you call it, the spur that comes out of the back.
3: Right.
0: And then now, so what? I didn't know that. We're actually learning something about roosters here. Do you have to trim those or something?
3: They have a very hard calcification, just like a dog has.
0: Right.
3: Like a vein that goes through the claws.
0: The
3: rooster does too. Well, there's a better way.
0: But I mean, is it normal? Do they like just grow and grow and grow? Do you have to trim them if you have I've never heard of anybody trimming the spurs on their rooster.
3: Well, if they, first of all, most chicken keepers don't want to have roosters.
0: That's true. Most of the roosters get let go or eaten.
3: Yeah, there's definitely maintenance. If you don't, just like a cat, it will keep growing and keep growing and grow into the rooster's leg.
0: So okay, that's like the dog's dew claws will grow and then sometimes grow back into the paw if they're not cut. So I didn't know that. I didn't know you had to.
3: He has a wife that he has to think about.
0: So you have found a better way to trim this spur?
3: Yeah, it's so easy. I went on YouTube. You can get everything on YouTube.
0: But yeah, you can.
3: It sounds awful, but trust me, it's so easy and it doesn't hurt. And I would tell you if it hurt. You take the pliers at the base of the first you gotta turn Henry upside down.
0: Oh, okay.
3: Like that. Anyway, you take the pliers at the base and you give a little twist and a little twist, just a little, and it just slides right off. No clipping, no blood.
0: Oh, so you just take the spur off once in a while, and then it grows back?
3: Like a hard sheath.
0: Huh. I'll be darned.
3: Does not.
0: Right.
3: Very little blood involved. There's no screaming. Very little pain.
0: Wow.
3: And so that's
0: definitely. I didn't know that. Huh.
3: Yeah. And it will grow back, but it'll take a while to grow back. And
0: well, how cool
3: Arabella was very thankful that I did that.
1: About how frequently would you say that needs to be performed?
3: Probably once a year.
0: Wow. Well, golly, that's our great education for the day. Well, we learned about bandtail pigeons and stuff. We're doing that too. But gosh, I didn't know. That is pretty amazing. And then I'm going to a sidebar, because Merritt, we do talk about cockfighting and what's going on in that arena, you know, and because that's one of the things that needs to go away. One of those traditions or whatever that does not serve a higher good and would be better gone. But I think that they don't just fight roosters with their natural spurs. Don't they add something like razors and awful stuff like that and how attach them or isn't what goes on with that?
2: Well, there's steel gaffs and spurs. There's a couple of different styles that are used in different types of fighting. For example, the slasher spur used in the Philippine Slasher Cup.
0: Ooh, Philippines, Nathan.
2: Just a quick mention here. One of the most notorious cockfighters in the U.S., Tim Sizemore, was just convicted on May 12th. So they're being put away slowly but surely with people like Steve Hindy and Kevin Chambers doing a great deal of drone investigation, undercover investigation, sometimes working with ICE because many of the cockfighters are in fact coming in from Mexico.
0: And are illegal.
2: Yeah. If they're not illegal, what they're doing is illegal. So, and also, while we're talking about current events involving cockfighting, the Kentuckys who finished first and second in the Kentucky Derby this year have been caught at a major illegal cockfight in Puerto Rico, as has been a major league relief pitcher, Edwin Diaz, who's one of the highest paid pitchers in the game.
1: And we would recognize that name, too, because he was a former Seattle Mariners pitcher.
2: Right. He was a star in Seattle. Now, Rule 21, Major League Conduct Rule 21, which is why Pete Rose was suspended for life, and Shoeless Joe Jackson was banned not only for life, but long after his life, prescribes that no major league player shall participate in any form of illegal gambling, even as a spectator. So if rules are followed, Edwin Diaz and a couple of other major leaguers who have been caught involved in cockfighting should, by all rights, be banned for life. But the current commissioner has not been enforcing the rule. So that is, there are now currently three major league pitchers within 6 months who have been caught with involvement in cockfights, and two of those are actually due to stand trial for fixing bets with what pitches they throw in games, which is just around the corner from actually throwing games.
0: Wow.
2: That a little earlier. You know, throwing games is also an automatically banned for life offense. And people that get involved with gambling, players that get involved with gambling, they typically lose a lot of money, so they're tempted to take money from gamblers in order to recover their gambling losses. This is why gambling on games has been illegal since organized professional baseball began.
3: And there's other things involved. Where there's cockfighting and dogfighting, we're talking about drugs, murder. A lot of bad things happen dealing with those two things, dogfighting and cockfighting. So it's not just the animals that are suffering, but the whole community suffers by it.
0: Well, it sounds like, at least if the baseball stuff, that the powers that be in that sport are not doing their job in enforcing the rules. Because it sounds like one of those things, well, if it's going to interfere with our benefit and profit and, you know, a success of our team, well, we'll just ignore that stuff. Obviously, that shouldn't be happening, and maybe we need to be speaking up about that. Huh?
2: Historically, it wasn't. One of the first superstars of professional baseball way back in the 1870s was a man named George Hall, lifetime 345 hitter. When he got caught gambling on games, he was thrown out for life, and that set the precedent that has been followed ever since, which is now being ignored in the case of the cockfighters.
0: Wow. And in terms of dogfighting, wasn't there a case, was it Michael Vick?
2: Michael Vick. There have been a number
3: of
2: dogfighters involved in professional football, and football has done a better job of cracking down on that. They have suspended a number of football players over the years. Vick was one of the biggest stars in the game. LeSean Johnson, for example, was not nearly as big a star. He's a two-time loser. He's been convicted of dogfighting in the state of Oklahoma. Mostly you don't hear about the other football players who've been caught dogfighting, but football has, in fact, been penalizing these guys. Baseball has not been as aggressive in dealing with the cruelty to animals and the gambling aspect, which is what most concerns the owners.
0: Did I hear something recently in the news with that Michael Vick business that came up something recently about him again? I might be mistaken, but
2: we just passed a major anniversary of the case. He was arrested in April.
0: Ah, that might be it.
2: April of 2007. So,
0: all right, folks. So this is what I'm talking about. That you know, you come up with a subject about animals, ask Merritt and Beth about it. Get the whole story and all kinds of details. So, let me just interrupt here because I want to tell everybody, you know, they're going to be here with us till noon today. So, assuming, Nathan, we have a phone line that works?
1: We do, and it's
0: because
1: of course...
0: I'm thinking if there's something about animals that you guys want to know about, today's a great show to call in, okay? Because all we got to do is open the right door and boom, we'll all get educated. So, we're still with the 888 298-5569. That's our only good phone number these days, 888-298-5569. And sometimes you need the one, sometimes you don't. You know, like sometimes you're a nut, sometimes you're not. Well, this time it's sometimes you need a one, sometimes you don't. 888-298-5569. So if anything you want to know about animals, give us a call. And we'll interrupt. Otherwise, I'm surprised we haven't been stomped on already.
1: I was just about to point at the time.
0: Yep. So I got to it first before he stomped on me. So let's take care of advertisers. Then when we continue, we'll go back to where we were going to start. And that's whatever's going on in California and all that sort of thing. But, of course, we always let callers interrupt. So anybody got an animal subject or something going on around the planet, you want to know, give us a call, 888-298-5569. Otherwise, we're headed to California, so stay right where you are. Animal World continues right here on Alternative Talk, AM 1150. I'm Martha Norwalk.
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0: Hi, this is Martha Norwalk, and you're listening to a very special encore presentation of Animal World. We'll all be back in the studio again next Sunday at 9 a.m. for another live show. So be sure to join us right here on Alternative Talk, AM 1150. And thanks for joining us here on Animal World. It's Memorial Day weekend. We're here until noon, and every Sunday morning, 9 a.m. to noon, right here on Alternative Talk, AM 1150. And I'm thinking, I just was chuckling. I didn't know KKNW is on Facebook. I mean, I suppose I should have assumed that, but just hearing that, I didn't know that. Oh, well.
1: I'm always sharing your posts.
0: Yeah, I've only been doing this, you know, for 22-some years or more here. Okay, well, you know, Martha's not on top of everything. All righty. It is a fourth Sunday month, and we are spending our time with Merritt and Beth Clifton from animals24-7.org. Just got a real good example of we bring up a subject. Somehow we got into trimming the spurs on roosters because of Master Henry out there in Merritt and Beth's backyard, and all kinds of stuff about cockfighting and all fighting. Lots of details. So these are the folks to ask if you want to know about animals. So we're going to head down to the California area because there's stuff going on down there. Where do we want to start there, Merritt?
2: Before we go to California, I'd like to mention that a very important policy decision just came out from the Department of Housing and Urban Development late Friday, timed so people wouldn't really know about it.
0: That's a strategy. They put stuff out late on Friday, thinking everybody's busy over the weekend, and so it won't get reported or we won't hear about it.
2: Despite that, much of the humane world is going bananas now because the policy pertaining to keeping pets in federally subsidized housing has been amended. Assistance animals are protected by law, but emotional support animals have been removed from that definition.
0: Oh, geez, really?
2: From our point of view, this is overdue because the rights to keep animals, if you're a disabled person who needs an assistance animal, has been distorted by the inclusion of so-called emotional support animals in the same way that it was with air transport, where people were bringing just anything aboard aircraft, including dangerously aggressive dogs and also.
0: Yeah, like, I have an alligator, it's my emotional support animal, I want to bring it on the plane with me.
2: Things like that have happened. They've also been happening in federally subsidized housing. So this is the reason why the rule has been tightened up to eliminate emotional support animals. In particular, it's been tightened up because this has been used as a smokescreen by gangbangers so they can bring in their pit bulls and cane corsos and other animals that protect the drugs and claim their emotional support. And because you're only allowed to ask two questions of an assistance animal, the people responsible for maintaining the security of the housing have not been able to do so. But the other side of the coin, which is why many humane organizations are already up in arms about it, is that this reduces the opportunity for placing dogs, and to a much lesser extent cats, in federally subsidized housing with people. And this has been actually a major conduit in some areas for adopting out pit bulls. You adopt them out to the people in public housing who can claim them as emotional support animals. And because we have fatal and disfiguring attacks, Beth and I are particularly aware of what has happened as a result, where in some cases, little kids or older people have been killed by these so-called emotional support pits that were adopted out by humane organizations. I think we're going to see a big political fight about this coming up, because already the disabled community is split in two between the people who have traditional support animals, such as seeing eye dogs, hearing dogs, seizure dogs.
0: Well, usually those are called service dogs.
2: Correct. Those are trained service dogs.
0: Yeah, and they're very different.
2: There are
0: some regulations and so forth that the dogs have to go through to qualify.
2: But the emotional support animal, all that's been required is you order a vest online, or you get a note from your local doc who claims he's a physician, and there's no requirement for training.
0: Yeah, and then I don't know if you know, I don't know if we've talked about this before, but see, this has been a pet peeve of mine for many years. And I've been called in to testify on cases and so forth, because I think the role animals can be, somehow, can be phenomenal emotional support for humans. And they can form and perform a really important duty and service. There's a real legitimate reason for emotional support animals. And but not all animals can be trained or controlled. And then especially when I would say probably the majority of emotional support animals are dogs. And like I said, you can just go online and order a service vest or something like that. My problem is there are no rules to or any kind of testing that a dog and a human would have to go through to earn their license or qualification to be an emotional support animal. And a lot of times I've been involved in cases and had to testify because these animals are taken into situations and like the store owner has to allow them in. And then the dog runs over and pulls the chips off the tail and is trashing the place, you know, or has to, and causing lots of problems. And so for a long time, I've said, we need to clean this up and there need to be regulations and a way for dogs to qualify to be emotional support. So that's kind of what you're talking about, is there are, once again, humans taking advantage of the system and messing it up. So the ones that really need this are not going to be able to do it in federal housing.
2: Correct.
3: In fact, the what we call the pit bull lobby have consistently tried to tie landlords' hands, whether it's a house, apartment, so that they cannot say, you know, you can't have that dog. They're trying to change the laws so that larger dogs, even aggressive dogs, can't be turned away.
0: Yeah, and that's...
3: The landlord would have no say in it. They have to follow the law.
0: Right, and there's a lot to be said, and I, you know, have issues with that too. I work with lots and lots of pit bulls. And I think God works in strange ways, and that I think some of the most powerful physical animals that can do the most danger, especially with dogs, the most powerful, come innately with the most gentle temperaments and personalities. And pit bulls fall into that category, you know, on their own and the right genetics, they're wonderfully sweet dogs and can be amazing dogs. But we also know, I think it's 1,600 pounds pressure for square inch of jaw pressure and so forth. And they bite differently other dogs. They bite and hold, and you know, and then when you get the pack mentality going, more than one dog at a time, you just can't argue with statistics. So try to argue this point with merit. And Beth, and because, well, since the 80s, you've been following this, you got statistics, and even you can't argue with it. There's a whole lot more problems with these type of dogs than with other breeds. And we have to have a better way of dealing with this, because you can't just say, oh, it's not the dog, it's the human. Now, that is in fact true, because it is what the humans do and all of that. But on the other hand, it is the dog too. It is the breed and the genetics of the breed. Isn't that correct?
2: Yes. So far in the month of May here in the U.S., we've had 5 dog attack fatalities. The dogs involved have been 7 pit bulls and 2 cane corsos. What does that tell you?
0: Yeah, and the cane corsos are the bigger type protection guys, and don't they come out of the south somewhere?
2: Well, the story
0: South goes, America or something.
2: That's the Dogo Argentino and the Filia Brasiero. The cane corsos are also called Italian mastiffs, and people trace them back to Roman war dogs. But in fact, in the United States, and we've traced this pretty extensively, they've been totally crossed back and forth with pit bulls to make bigger, stronger pit bulls, the Johnson Bulldogs and so forth. So you never know when you get a cane corso, whether or not it really is a pure cane corso, or it's just a big pit with a cane corso jaw.
0: Wow, interesting.
3: Well, the media is making our jobs much more difficult now, because they will leave out what type of dog it is. So we have to go searching through a lot of different information to figure out exactly what type of dog.
2: Find the photographs is the most important thing. That's Beth's specialty. She finds the photographs of the dogs and matches the dog.
0: And I'll tell you, you guys, I know a lot of you trust me and my experience with dogs and behavior. And I'll tell you anymore, there are certain breeds that I will not work with adult versions, and which you have just mentioned. Now, pit bulls I'll deal with, but the cane corsos, you know, the larger, I mean, I am physically not strong enough anymore, and if, you know, the right buttons got pushed or the wrong ones or whatever. Anyway, I just won't. And that even happened with the app online that a lot of my business comes through, where people search for me. It's like an Angie's List or something, but it's a difference, not that one. But you search and then you send a request for a quote sort of thing. In the beginning, they had to put in what breed of dog they had. Well, then the app changed it and said, we're not going to ask for the breed. Well, us trainers, you know, raised, you know what, because we wanted to know, because there are some, but they would not change it no matter what. because too many people, too many trainers were opting out on the breeds they'd work with. So, you know, we need more education. We need more people understanding what's going on here. And we need to change the way we're doing things and change some of the rules. And it's not that these dogs can't be good, you know, dogs, but humans are irresponsible. And that's a big part of the problem. Anyway, we are out of time for this hour. We got to fire up the love train again and get going on our second hour. And eventually we'll get to California. And we still have a whole, 8 things on the list we haven't even gotten to yet. So you got to hang around for the next hour. We'll get into all of that. If you want to call and have a subject of your own, you can always distract us with that. 888-298-5569. And then we're going to get up and get our juices flowing, energy going for the day and the week. And you can't opt out. Dancing is required, but you can dance in your head. You can dance in your bed. You can dance in your chair. You can dance anywhere. Get up on the love train. Join me. I'll cruise by and pick you up. And I always energize up the love train music with our yogi energization prayer. So here we go with that. O infinite spirit, recharge our bodies with thy conscious cosmic energy, our minds with thy concentration and determination, our souls and all souls with thy ever new joy. O eternal youth, the body and mind, abide in us forever and forever via the love train, and it's coming right up. Stay right where you are. Animal World continues right here on Alternative Talk. Oh, there's Teddy. All right, see you around the corner. Love train's coming up on Alternative Talk, AM 1150.

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1: Hi, this is Martha Norwalk, host of Animal World, and I've got a question for you. 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
2: Hi, this is Nathan coming to you from behind the board. And today we have a very special encore presentation of Martha Norwalk's Animal World. 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

0: I'm Martha Norwalk, and welcome you to the third hour of our Happy Memorial Day weekend celebration here on Animal World. We're here every Sunday morning, 9 a.m. to noon, right here on Alternative Talk, AM 1150. 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And hey, it is a extra Sunday, fourth Sunday of a five-Sunday month, and we are spending it here with Merritt and Beth Clifton from animals24-7.org. Nathan is here with us still until he, I think we got another Sunday or two, Sunday with him before he wings off to the Philippines. And that's why I mentioned that to you, because I heard Merritt say cockfighting in the Philippines. So maybe we need a Detective Nathan down there to figure out what's going on.
1: Just checking to see if there's any interruptions by Bigfooting. And no, there will be no. So you'll be seeing me on the 7th, and then I'll be taking off.
0: You're gone for a couple of weeks. All righty. So Merritt and Beth Clifton are here from animals24-7.org. And then we've been covering a lot of bases already, but we haven't gotten anything on the list of the stuff we were going to talk about today. And, of course, let it out there. If there's any animal subject around the country, around the world you want to know about, we got like the encyclopedia of animals here in Merritt's head. He's been doing this since the 1980s, so what a background, and love to pick his brain. So you guys, did we cover what we needed to with you know, the cockfighting and the pits and all that? I think we're good with that, so we can move on. Are we ready to find out what's going on down in the California area?
2: There's a gentleman named Shannon Miranda who's run something called Miranda's Rescue for many years in a little village called Miranda, California. It's actually a ghost town that used to be called Jameson's Flat.
0: Huh.
2: And the Redwood Country. Now, his name probably was not Miranda. He apparently changed his name at some point to match the name of the Miranda Post Office, which was opened in 1905. What he has been doing is running one of the largest quote-unquote pit bull rescues in the whole country for some years. People pay him to take their dog and find a home. The Oakland Animal Shelter, the animal shelter serving Berkeley, California, and many others have been paying him to take pit bulls and find homes, as have been private individuals. And he's built a good reputation for himself online and so forth. But a few weeks ago, a neighbor named Jennifer Raymond contacted us and claimed that he was shooting these dogs, burying them in a ditch on his property, most of them. And this is how he was able to take in so many.
0: Uh-oh.
2: Well, we gave her some advice on how to collect evidence that would stand up in court, that would be sufficient to get a search warrant, et cetera. We never heard back from her, but 2 weeks later, the Humboldt County Sheriff's Department went in with a search warrant, found a mass dog grave, and although they have not actually brought charges yet, that charges are expected, Shannon Miranda has apparently received at least

0: Research shows, on average, car accident victims with a lawyer get over 3 times more money than those without one. Better off with Booha.
1: The first one that I remember was shortly after Hurricane Katrina, when the Best Friends Animal Society paid a quote-unquote pit bull rescuer to take 60 pit bulls for adoption in Pennsylvania. And they all turned out to have been dropped off and euthanized by various animal shelters along the way, where the guy, you know, he'd take a certain amount of money to take the pit bulls, and then he'd pay a much smaller amount to have them euthanized.
2: Wow.
1: This has been going on for a long time, but this time it's a big-name guy that has gotten caught. As mentioned, charges have not yet been filed, but are expected. As it happened, this was the fifth major sanctuary failure in California just this spring. Different things happening. Leo Grillo, who ran, still runs Delta Rescue since the 1970s, is facing criminal charges for kidnapping. There's a dispute he had, outcome of a dispute he had with one of his former employees. He will go to trial. We'll find out what the bottom line on that is. He had made his name rescuing animals, including at least 900 abandoned pit bulls over the years, from the Angeles National Forest that's east of Los Angeles. Shortly after that, a fellow ran something called the Duck Sanctuary that seemed to be having constantly changing locations, got busted, and a large number of ducks confiscated. It turned out the animal control agency involved turned at least half of them over to a company that was then selling them for meat. So that's an ongoing scandal.
2: Wow.
1: There was also a place, this was actually pretty near to Leo Grillo's Delta Rescue, just across the freeway. A place called Rockin' Paws was raided for neglect. More than 300 animals were pulled out of that, mostly dogs, some cats. And then there was a very large sanctuary, mostly for horses and cats, that recently failed in Julian, California. And more than 600 animals so far have been taken out of there. I think it's about 450 cats. About 70 were farm animals that were transported to the Humane Farming Association shelter, or sanctuary, I should say, near Elk Creek, California. Ironically, it's a very remote location in the same mountains, although about 80 miles as the crow flies, from this guy, Shannon Miranda.
2: Huh.
1: So just a whole lot going on with sanctuaries. One very legitimate, very well-respected sanctuary called Sawana Ranch, run by the Humane Farming Association. And it's helping to clean up the mess from the other five, all of which had big names, but were not financially stable and probably not mentally stable either, if the truth were known.
2: Wow, that's amazing. All of these places in California, you got to wonder, but you mentioned in telling us different places around the country, but man, there's got to be a lot of abuse and a lot of yucky stuff going on in sanctuaries and rescues around this country that we don't know about.
1: Well, here's what I want to point out. The idea that you can save them all is only true if you can reduce the population, which is done through spay-neuter in the case of dogs and cats. It's done through simply not breeding them in the case of horses and pot-bellied pigs and, you know, goats, all the rest of these animals that are being found neglected, abused, and, you know, sometimes secretly shot in ditches. Just not breeding them. You can't save them all as long as you're creating an ever-increasing supply.
2: Yeah.
1: A longtime friend of mine, Doug Fakima, who also went to San Jose State University years ago, later became known as the expert on humane euthanasia, came from a family well known here on Whidbey Island. Doug Fakima, some years ago, wrote about how a bunch of stressed out people kept rescuing babies that were washing downstream in a flood. And one guy finally left the baby rescue operation. He took off running upstream.

0: asking, where are you going? He says, I'm going to find out where all these babies are coming from. Well, that's what we've got to do. We've got to find out where all the babies are coming from, and we've got to stop the breeding. Whether we're talking about, you know, breeding tiger cubs for petting at, you know, so-called petting zoos, then get cast off and end up eating somebody or being shot for trophies at a canned hunt. Or we're just talking about dogs and cats in our own homes and backyards. We've got to stop the breeding, because otherwise the notion that you can save them all leads to situations like the one involving Miranda's Rescue and Delta Rescue. And
1: there are very, very few regulations. And in this atmosphere of saving all of the animals, it's created a situation where this is happening. There's a lot of people usually start out good-hearted, and it quickly becomes out of control because they need the system needs to place animals when they start crowding the shelters. They have to go somewhere. It becomes a shell game. Okay, we'll move these dogs and these poor pit bulls, that they are the majority of what's in the shelters. They'll move them somewhere else, hoping maybe one or two might get adopted that way, rather than just languishing in the shelters. So the reason why these horrible sanctuaries are happening and hoarding situations is because of that. Their spay neuter is no longer the important thing to do for controlling population.
0: It's not the funding priority for outfits like Best Friends and Mandy's Fund and the ASPCA. They're putting their money into adoption promotion primarily. And the other day we saw Mandy's Fund was sending out a media release how they're going to fund fixing 5,000 animals. Well, there's individual veterinarians like Jeff Young in Colorado that fix 5,000 animals himself per year.
2: I know, that's my Dr. Jeff. Absolutely the best vet on the planet. We need a Dr. Vet Jeff in every state of this country. I just adore him.
1: He's our friend.
0: He's been a good friend for many, many years.
2: Really? Oh, Art, yeah. Can you get him on the show for me? I'd love to talk to him on the show.
0: We have drunk a lot of beer together, I'll tell you.
2: I actually saw two shows last night that I haven't seen before of Dr. Jeff, because they do Dr. Jeff Rocky Mountain Vet marathons on Animal Planet on Saturdays.
1: They even wrote about us.
0: Yep, there's a new biography.
2: They've got a book. What is the book you're holding up?
0: It's called Beyond the Boundaries, The Life and Times of Dr. Jeff, the Rocky Mountain Vet, by a lady named Miranda Grohall. There's a picture of Dr. Jeff and one of his dogs on the cover.
2: And I'll tell you what. I mean, he practices state-of-the-art veterinary medicine, in my opinion. Now, I think true state-of-the-art veterinary medicine now has gone way off the deep end, because they're trying to turn veterinary medicine into human medicine, do everything the same way in terms of the sterility and all that sort of stuff, which isn't necessary when you're dealing with animals. Dr. Jeff does it all. He's got all the bells and whistles in his practice and everything, but they don't waste time on stuff that isn't necessary. And they charge for stuff what we used to charge back in the 60s. You know, he is reasonable in what he's priced and is a classic example of someone living a total life of service.
0: Right.
2: I mean, he is incredible how he serves, not only in the practice he maintains, keeping prices low, realizing how much help animals are to humans. He does his role there, but he's a great teacher. He loves to teach. He teaches young veterinarians how to do all this stuff. And then, you know, so much of what they do is go to shelters, rescues, places, do the spays and neuters, do the vaccines, and they don't charge anything for it. And one of the shows last night down in Mexico, he goes to other countries and educates vets there and does the same services there. And My gosh, he is just a classic example. No, I'm not surprised that you guys know him. But boy, he's on my top of my list of, I'd love to do a show with him.
0: In fact, I've been with, before he was famous, before he was well known as Dr. Jeff, I've been right there when he did workshops in Turkey and India and Eastern Europe. And he brings in the local veterinarians and he looks around at what they have to work with. And then he figures out how they can take that sometimes dilapidated old, sometimes homemade equipment and make it better so that it works better. He built his own gas anesthesia machine to start out, so he knows how to do that. He built.
2: God, I'm getting. You know what I'm getting? You know, Divine Mother saying, "We're gonna do is via you that we could get Dr. Jeff on, and we do a Zoom show with me and you two and Dr. Jeff, Nathan too, of course. But how cool would that be? A whole show with Dr. Jeff with you two that know him so well and know all of this." God, I think that would be so much fun.
1: He's been in the process of building a teaching facility where veterinarians from all over the world can come and learn these things. So that's
2: and that was mentioned, and I've heard that mentioned before. Now, the other thing I'm concerned about, because I have found him recently on Facebook, and there's been talk about that his cancer came back again, and there's stuff going on. Do you know, is he okay? And are you regular touch with him?
0: He's already beaten cancer a couple times.
2: Right.
0: Sooner or later, it'll get him. But he's got the heart of a lion and then some. And he's a very strong person. So he'll keep on going as active as he can for as long as he can. He's already doing regular podcasts with a gentleman named Andrew Duffer. And guests, including Esther Meckler and Ruth Steinberger, who are two of the grand old ladies of spay-neuter in Oklahoma and Maine, respectively. So there's certainly, we'll try to put that together. There's certainly opportunity for you to maybe share broadcast snippets with what Jeff and Andrew Duffer have done. So we'll get on it as soon as we're done.
2: No big rush, and we could, we'll wait for another fourth Sunday, or we can, schedule something specific. But gosh, I would just love to do more with him. One of my people I respect more than anyone on this planet. I just adore him and worship the ground he walks on. I would love an opportunity to tell him that. And hear from him and maybe inspire some veterinarians, because boy, it just isn't any better way to live your life here on this planet and serve than him and what he's doing. Gosh, and you've known him how long?
0: Since 1993.
2: Wow.
0: I was standing in the back of the hall at one of Esther Meckler's Spay USA conferences. And Jeff walked in with his girlfriend at the time, and it was almost all women there. We were two of the guys, and we're both pretty big guys. And so we were talking to each other and sort of standing out in the crowd and joking about that. And so we had lunch together, and I've known him ever since.
2: Wow. What a small world here. And just not surprised about that connection. I mean, great, great people and those majorly connected in service, because you two do an incredible life of service as well. I mean, that's all you do, is you're serving the animals and getting this word out. And of course, you're connected with
1: Jeff,
2: Nels.
1: Jeff very much respects Merritt, very much. He thinks a lot of Merritt. Me too, but mostly me.
2: Yeah. But I mean, that doesn't surprise me at all that you guys are friends. But, anyway, I would love to arrange something. Like I said, I truly don't have enough good things to say about the work that he does. In fact, I've even considered, and I've tried to get a hold of him, and through that, but I could never find a connection. Well, ask and ye shall receive. How cool is this?
1: Carol Baskin's our friend, too.
2: How about Jackson Galaxy? You know him?
1: No.
0: Met him, but don't really know him.
2: Yeah, me too. And I would love to anyway. But he's another one that I think is fabulous, but not as fabulous as Dr. Jeff. Well, I like Dr. Pohl too, but he's an old school guy. But Dr. Jeff, my goodness.
1: Like Dr. Pohl.
2: Yeah, yeah. There isn't anybody more I think I'd like to have on the show than Dr. Jeff. Well, you know, and you guys, you hear me. I'm always talking about him every week about Animal TV and how great he is. So, I'm looking at the time, and I guess because we were talking about Dr. Jeff, we didn't get stomped on. But we better take care of advertisers to keep Nathan happy. We'll get back to our list, find out if we're done with California. I think we got some fires and stuff going on down there, so we'll find out if there's anything with fire-related that we need to know about. Otherwise, we'll get going on our list here. So stay right where you are. Animal World continues right here on Alternative Talk, AM 11.
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2: 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We heard about NuPro supplements, and you know it. 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And I forgot to tell you last hour. Remember, Linda Rasmussen, our best and energy codes practitioner, continues to offer a free session for any of you that call or text her. The number I'll give you, and she can work with you in person at the Old Rainier Brewery or remotely. And even if you've worked with her on the air, that doesn't count. So any new baby people, she will give a free session too. So jot down this number, 206-841-1992. 206-841-1992. There you go. Alrighty, we are in the middle of wonderful discussions here with Merritt and Beth Clifton from animals24-7.org. And oh my gosh, I am just blown away because we just found out that they're good friends since the 90s with one of my idols that I absolutely worship. And that's Dr. Jeff, Rocky Mountain Vet. Oh, it's going to make me cry. I'm so happy that we have this connection. Anyway, and I'll tell you what, you know what I think one of the things I most respect about him? I think he is the best veterinary orthopedic surgeon I have ever seen. He is so good at orthopedic surgery and the stuff he's able to do. And I have worked with some of the best orthopedic surgeons out here. I helped the first one in our area open his practice, and then another really hotshot from the country came in. But so I have a lot of experience with orthopedic surgery and in veterinary medicine and stuff, and he is phenomenal. Anyway, I guess we can continue. How fun is that? I mean, I've just got Dr. Jeff on the brain now. So I mentioned before we went to the break, because we were talking about California, and even Nathan mentioned it. I think there are fires going on, aren't there? Is there anything going on in that department that we need to know about? Because, well, Nathan, you brought it up. What were you wondering
4: I was referring
2: about?
4: More to the chemical tank that is currently in excessive heat or something like that, and is like leaking with a chance of that it could potentially, you know, they're saying it might explode. So they've, you know, ordered some evacuations, and it's a population, like 50,000 people. And I was wondering if there were any like animal shelters in that impacted area that, or zoos or anything like that, that you might be aware of.
0: I'm aware of the situation, but I'm not aware of it affecting any animal institutions, possibly.
2: Okay. Well, that's, you know, good to know.
0: Human population of about 50,000, you probably have somewhere in the neighborhood of 20,000 household pets that are also having to be evacuated. That's about all I could tell you.
4: Yeah, because that is pretty recent news within the last, you know, day or 24 hours, and I haven't seen anything posted on your website yet regarding that.
2: All right. Now, the next thing on your list, this is interesting because I think it might sort of relate to what we were talking about before when you were talking about federal housing and emotional support animals and some of the side effects of that. Second thing says safety from dog attacks is basic human right from by the Indiana Supreme Court. Ruling
0: Indiana, nation of India.
2: India Supreme Court. Yeah, okay.
0: The India Supreme Court has just issued on the 19th its third ruling in less than a year's time, each one following on the last, involving implementation of the what's called the Animal Birth Control Program rules. India has a national animal birth control program. It's had it since 2003, and basically what it is, it's subsidized spay-neuter of street dogs. And
2: yeah, that's what Eileen and Help Animals India, they do a lot of work in that area.
1: Exactly.
0: The animals are neutered and then returned to where they come from. So
2: yeah,
0: far,
2: so we heard, you know, we know about that story and this stuff, and that the Supreme Court said, you know, all the street dogs need to be put in shelters and all that stuff, which was totally ridiculous.
0: That's not really what they said either. It's okay. White represented. What they said is that you are not allowed to feed congregations of street dogs in schools, at railway stations, and at bus stops, which are places where large numbers of people gather and large numbers of dogs gather. And when you're feeding these locations, you get pack attacks, which are ridiculously frequent. India, we were talking earlier in this program about the pace of fatal dog attacks here.
2: Yeah.
0: Right now is on a pace to have 3,000 non-rabid fatal dog attacks this year.
2: In India?
0: In India.
2: Oh, cr-
0: And
2: excuse
0: the,
2: me, but...
1: that's
2: so,
1: a lot of people.
0: Yeah.
2: 3,000...
0: They're on a pace for 3,000.
2: Unrelated to rabies.
0: Right.
2: And dog-related deaths in India. Right. Is that from dog attacks? Has got
0: dog attacks, primarily pack attacks.
2: Holy moly. I mean, that's a huge statistic.
0: The victims are primarily small children and elderly people, mostly of the lower castes because they have less protection from dogs in the form of walls around their property and so on and so forth, more of the dog population of their neighborhoods are on the streets. So, and one of the primary contributors to this is packs forming where either butchers discard meat scraps that attracts dogs, or there's a refuse heap, or there are individuals who think they're doing a good deed, go out and they feed the dogs, but they don't take any further responsibility for the dogs. So the dogs hang around there waiting for the feeder to show up.
1: And breed.
0: And anybody who comes by with a bag looks to the dog like food. So the dogs mob this person. Yeah, maybe the person falls down. Maybe the person panics and runs. We're talking about a small child. A pack attack follows, and you have a fatality. So this is what the India Supreme Court is responding to. And each ruling becomes a little more refined and pointed than previously as the judges gain a better understanding of the issue. What the current order does, besides affirming that safety from a dog attack is a basic human right under the Indian Constitution, it is also cracking down on the local governments who have not been holding up their end as regards the animal birth control program. The Supreme Court has ordered them now to get their programs up and running with adequate personnel, adequate facilities, and quit effing around doing everything else, finding excuses not.
2: Yeah, and they're supposed to be having official feeding places where they'll feed the dogs, but not, there won't be schools and places where it's inappropriate to attract them, which would, you know, organization and getting a better program going is really good. But, you know, I mean, we've been talking to Eileen about this problem for, you know, a long, long time. And for a while, they didn't even know how to spay cats. They had to teach the vets how to do that. And they, you know, getting the ABC program and neutering, it was just a pain. But, you know, boy, I think they're really stepping up there. But are they doing what they need to be doing there, Merritt, or not?
0: Well, it's being ramped up as it should have been ramped up a long time ago. But it started out with great enthusiasm. This is when Manika Gandhi was the minister in charge of animal welfare. At this point, we're talking 23 years ago. And as her party fell out of favor, as she personally fell out of favor, the program fell out of favor and got less funding, less supervision, and encountered more resistance, including from Manika herself, who was very suspicious of gas anesthesia. Big mistake on her part, because that's the way to fix more animals faster. Use gas anesthesia instead of the injectables. Jeff Young went over there along with a vet from Britain, Ray Butcher, and they personally taught and trained a lot of veterinarians to do the high volume, low cost
2: spaying. Of course. But of then course, what Dr. Jeff. Yay.
0: Well, then what happened is many organizations in the U.S. who are desperate for shelter veterinarians hired away a lot of the best veterinarians in India, the best spay neuter vets. So, for example, the Pennsylvania SPCA at one point had 5 spay neuter vets hired away from the Indian ABC program. It's a brain drain. Same thing you get in various technological fields.
1: And Eileen has done an amazing job for years of empowering communities there to spay neuter their animals and take care of the animals there. She's had a huge impact. I doubt she said that, but she's had a huge impact.
0: That is definitely true enough. Now, the biggest problem there is uneven implementation, because you have many large cities with strong humane organizations and good programs. I've seen it personally in places like Bangalore and Mumbai and Chennai and Delhi. But you also have a large portion of the population out in the hinterlands. And just like out in the hinterlands here, there's a paucity of effective services. You can drive 100 miles in India. It's like driving 100 miles back in time.
1: Street dogs have always been a very important part in India. It's part of, they feel that it's part of their culture. They love the dogs, at least most of them do. But you know what? The same thing's starting to happen here. We're having a lot of street dogs roaming, and it's causing problems, pack attacks and things like that.
0: You especially see it on Native American reservations. Dogs have historically been well treated by Native Americans. But what's happening is a lot of us honkies, unfortunately, are taking unwanted dogs out and dumping them on the reservations, thinking, well, they'll treat the dogs well. They won't kill the dogs. And And so what was a fairly docile population of traditional Native American dogs is now thoroughly intermingled with pit bulls and whatever else, highly reactive, large, dangerous dogs that people are going to take out and dump on the reservation. And we see that. A reservation resident, we found our stats, is 80 times more likely to be killed by a dog as somebody living in the rest of the country. And the same thing is true in Canada, I would mention. Canada has the same problem with people dumping dogs on the reservations rather than taking them to shelters for fear that they may be killed or siphoned off to somebody like Shannon Miranda.
2: Wow. Well, I think the number of dogs euthanized in shelters in this country, I would think that number's going down, at least in our area here.
0: Drastically. And this is something that I've tracked for many years. In 1970, the United States was killing 23 million dogs and cats per year in shelters. That number has come down to around 2 million. It's leveled off around 2 million in the last few years.
2: Yeah, because, you know, I know here with, like, you know, Everett Animal Shelter is our, you know, municipal shelter in the area. But, and it used to be that they were known as a kill shelter. And, you know, yeah, if you took your animal there or something, it may not, you know, find a home. But nowadays, there's so many private rescues around the area that they take the excess away from Everett Animal Shelter, so they don't refer to themselves as a kill shelter anymore. And, you know, they are not euthanizing animals unless there's, you know, a really good reason for it. At least that's my understanding. And I think it's smaller shelters that have helped. But then on the other side of that is what we talked about earlier, like in California and all these rescues that take advantage of there being a need here, and they do it to line their own pockets and get paid to take animals and then kill them. I mean, I think we, and what I was going to say I didn't mention then is, folks, if you're dealing with rescues, even if it's in our area or anywhere else, and you're adopting animals, pay attention. Go there. See what it's like. What's going on there? Because we need to be paying more attention, I think, because there's a lot of shenanigans going on that we can should help curb.
0: The big drop in the shelter euthanasias had nothing to do with adoptions. And this is what people don't understand. It had to do with a drastic decrease in admissions of puppies and kittens that were dumped off. Covering this field, around 90% of the animals coming into animal shelters were unwanted litters of puppies and kittens, and they had a 90% euthanasia rate.
2: Okay.
0: They reduced the intake by so much that the shelter intakes fell by around 75%. But something a lot of people don't realize is that the total number of adoptions has been basically flatlined since 1981, when the first survey of adoptions was done by a guy named Richard Nassar. We're still adopting out around 4 million dogs and cats per year, the same as we were back in the 1980s when there was a big supply of puppies and kittens. So all the extra money that's being spent to promote adoptions is really just treading water. Where the real gain needs to be made, as it was made in the past, is spay-neuter. Only now, instead of the problem being the constant influx of puppies and kittens, the problem is the constant influx of especially adult pit bulls, who they're cute when they're small, but they become dangerous when they get big.
1: Actually, Dr. Jeff Young wrote an article for Animals 24/7, which details what exactly no-kill means. There's an expression now: no-kill is slow kill. So if anybody's interested in learning about that, being a no-kill shelter is not necessarily and probably not a good thing. Anyway, Jeff Young wrote.
2: I'm just thinking, you know, what a wake-up call here. I don't care what it is about animals. It involves an opinion and all of this sort of stuff. I got to run it past you guys first because you know more than anybody else.
1: Dr. Jeff wrote a fantastic and very successful article about no-kill. And I would encourage everybody to go to our website.
2: We're going to take a time out here because we're late on taking care of our advertisers, and Merritt needs a chance to clear his throat. He's got my voice problems from the last time. So anyway, let's take a little break. You can get a drink of water, and we will continue our discussion with Merritt and Beth Clifton, animals24-7.org, straight ahead, right here in Alternative Talk, AM 1150.
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2: 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And just tell you, we were reminded of Natasha Venter, our communicator and psychic gal. 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All righty then. We are back with Merritt and Beth Clifton and animals24-7.org. And gosh, yeah, we're on the downside here, but... anything else you wanted to talk about before we change subjects?
0: Well, kind of a turn from anything we've been talking about so far. One of our recent obituaries was of Desmond Morris, who wrote a book called The Naked Ape. Back in the early 70s, and really was one of the spark plugs to the animal rights movement, especially as regards the use of chimpanzees and other non-human primates in biomedical research. Before Desmond Morris, the major anti-vivisection message was that God created animals and God created humans, and we're so different that the research can't be extrapolated from animals to humans. And unfortunately, we are so similar to animals that a great deal of research was successfully extrapolated from animals to humans. Well, Desmond Morris turned that around and said, we are so similar to the great apes that we're cousins, and they are so much like us that they deserve a comparable moral consideration. Now, he said this a few years before DNA research began to prove the point. He had a lot of theories about the human-ape relationship and about evolution and so forth, some of which have panned out. Archaeology and paleontology and so forth has established that he was very right about a lot of things. Genetic research has established that he was very right about a lot of things. He was also kind of off the wall on other things, but he didn't have the advantage of all the empirical scientific knowledge on a lot of these subjects that we have now, 60 some years later. So I just wanted to mention Desmond Morris and
2: honor the work that he did. Yeah.
0: Given the, he was out there before Peter Singer wrote Animal Liberation, before the animal rights movement as we know it today. And he never really paid very much attention to the animal rights movement as it was growing. But he was one of the people who really threw down the match and sparked it all off.
2: Wow. Well, thank you, Desmond. My goodness. We don't have a whole lot of time left, but just a couple of things to turn on. Touch base, I thought here. A little disturbed here. I don't even like to mention his name on the show. I don't, but it sounds like Trump is messing up the animal stuff too. So what's with this FDA commissioner, Macri?
0: Marty Macri, who is the commissioner of the FDA, had come out in favor of greatly reducing animal testing and had in fact done a lot of things to reduce the use of beagles and non-human primates, dogs and cats. I'm still having the allergy attack in biomedical research, but he had also clashed with Trump over a number of things. So he was forced out this last week. Rumors were flying for about a week before he finally was forced out. And his departure means that of the several people who Trump appointed to high places who sort of incidentally have reputations as animal advocates, they're all gone now. None of them lasted more than a year and a half as members of Trump's cabinet.
2: Okay, speaking of that, then we apparently, I heard rumors of this, you've mentioned it, possibility of horse slaughter resuming in the states. And I'm assuming that would be, the wild horses.
0: Right. Something that is actually favored by some well-placed people in the Trump administration, including Doug Burgum, who is the man in charge of the Interior Department. He is also in favor and has actually already issued orders for the National Park Service to expand hunting opportunities and to deregulate hunting as much as possible so that the 4.2% of the American public who hunt can enjoy privileges in the national parks that the rest of us don't. Burgum is also bringing back the M44 cyanide guns for coyote control. These are spring-loaded canisters. They're supposed to shoot the poison into a coyote's mouth when it investigates the trap. They also kill domestic dogs. They very nearly killed a child in Oregon several years ago before they were temporarily withdrawn from use.
2: Wow.
0: That's all bad news. You like to end on some good news.
2: We got anything good we can talk about?
0: I already mentioned the conviction of...
2: This is kind of tongue-in-cheek, but one of the notes here on the email is only 2 babies killed by pit bulls in the first half of May 2026.
0: Well, horrible cuts down. It was actually an improvement over the preceding month, but unfortunately, it then got worse, as we already discussed in the last week. We got to talk about something that's good news besides dog attacks. Beth is usually our Pollyanna sunshine here.
2: Well, I think the biggest good news this week is that you guys are friends with Dr. Jeff. That is outstandingly good news, because you can confirm that he is as good a guy as I believe he is, and it sounds like my reverence for him is well-deserved, and you know for many, many years, and we may even end up having an Animal World connection with Dr. Jeff. I can just see us having a round table and having a great time and maybe doing it more than once.
4: I mean, that just pulled up the calendar to check on the next five Sunday month, and that is going to be August. So should we start marking our calendars for August 23rd is the big question right now.
2: Well, yeah, so no rush, but you know, we'll see what happens when they put out some feelers to our Dr. Jeff. But anyway, if he wants to you know, talk to us and share his wealth of experience and expertise and all the great things and a great example for vets, I think he ought to be franchising or have a you know, Planned Parenthood hospital in every state of this country. I mean, what he's doing in veterinary medicine is so needed everywhere.
0: He did go to a second hospital in the Czech Republic that was more or less franchising his operation to teach and train his techniques in Eastern Europe. He started with a retired Czech soldier. I visited that clinic at one point.
2: Wow.
0: I think he turned it over to local management after several years of showing them how.
1: I emailed you the article that he wrote for Animals 24/7.
2: Oh, fabulous. Great. I'll read it after the show. Anyway, we are out of time. So I just want to thank you for spending part of your Memorial Day weekend here with us, Merritt and Beth. And you're just such a wealth of information. And so looking forward to our next conversation. Next week, folks, encore presentation. Tune in to hear our last energy balancing show with Linda Rasmussen. And then we will be back with Shelter Rescue Sanctuary and Anything That Helps Our Animal Friends Sunday, the first Sunday of June. I'm going to talk to Merritt and Beth about it after the show because they don't know, but I hope we're going to get a little extra time with them on that Sunday. So we'll continue all these discussions and get to the things we didn't get to. Gosh, enjoy the rest of today. The weather's supposed to stay okay until it starts to change this evening. Rain, watch out, big rain tomorrow, it says, and then it lightens up again. Anyway, thank you so much for joining us. Merritt and Beth, thank you. Nathan, thank you. And as always, I leave you with animals have feelings too. So treat your animal friends better than family. And please always be kind to, open your heart, and share your love with all living things. And I'll talk to you again next week.

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1: NBC News Radio, I'm Lisa Carton. High-stakes peace talks are taking place between the U.S. and Iran in Switzerland today. Vice President J.D. Vance is meeting with a senior Iranian delegation and mediators from Qatar and Pakistan to discuss technical details of a memorandum of understanding signed last week. The peace deal remains on shaky ground from Israeli airstrikes on Lebanon and Iran's threat to shipping in the Strait of Hormuz. President Trump says Keir Starmer will resign as Prime Minister of the United Kingdom. The president made the statement in a post on Truth Social today, writing that Starmer failed badly on immigration and energy. His comments come as the BBC reported signs that the Prime Minister could make a decision to step down as soon as Monday. The outlet cited several government insiders. Some ministers in the Labour Party have reportedly called for Starmer to go following Andy Burnham's election victory. Several Democratic senators are urging the Federal Communications Commission to pause the Paramount-Warner Brothers Discovery merger. In a joint letter to FCC Chairman Brendan Carr, Senators Cory Booker, Adam Schiff, and Elizabeth Warren demanded he must foreclose any attempt by Paramount to close this transaction. The lawmaker said the FCC must conduct a review to evaluate a potential national security threat posed by foreign government investment in the $110 billion entity. The senator cited an April financial disclosure in which Paramount acknowledged that foreign ownership in the new corporation will rise to approximately over 49%. Today marks the official start of summer. Astronomers say the summer solstice began at 4:25 a.m. Eastern this morning when the Earth's axis made its northernmost tilt toward the sun. This gives the sun a longer path to move across the northern sky, with today being the longest day of the year. You're listening to the latest on NBC News Radio. Recent Poison Center records are showing American teens abusing over-the-counter medications. Scott Carr explains.
2: In particular, allergy and sleep medications at an alarming rate. The America's Poison Centers issued an advisory pointing to a concerning rise in cases of allergy and sleep medication abuse in teens ages 13 to 19. Between 2024 and 25, cases involving sleep and allergy medications rose by about 32%. And they advise parents to be aware of social media trends and challenges that may encourage unsafe use of Benadryl and other medications.
1: Dermatologists are sounding the alarm bells about a study looking at sunscreen misinformation being spread on TikTok. Matt Mattinson has more.
3: Canadian researchers from the University of Alberta analyzed nearly 1,000 of the most viewed sunscreen videos on the platform. The videos promoting misinformation about sunscreen got more engagement on the platform, despite making up a fraction of the most popular posts on the topic. The study found that only 6% of videos, the ones claiming sunscreen is toxic, causes cancer, or blocks your health, are driving the highest number of likes, comments, and shares.
1: A new report shows home buying activity is dropping across the U.S. Harvard University's annual State of the Nation's Housing Report found that existing home sales are near the lowest level in 30 years. The report released last week said median prices for new and existing homes are over $400,000 and that existing home prices have jumped by 54% since 2020. Americans are expected to spend a record amount on Father's Day, and today is Dad's Day, and the National Retail Federation's annual survey projects spending to hit a record $28 billion this year. Over half of those celebrating fathers this year plan to treat them to a special outing, 60% plan on getting Dad cards, and 58% say they're buying Dad some better clothes. Lisa Carton, NBC News Radio.
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12: And now for your AM 1150 alternative talk weather outlook, I'm David J. We'll have sunny skies for Sunday with the high near 77 degrees. Tonight, it'll be mostly clear and a low around 57. Monday will be mostly sunny with the high near 83 degrees and the low around 61 under mostly clear skies. Tuesday will be mostly sunny with the high near 87 degrees.
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14: It comes from choosing partners from scarcity. It comes from choosing from our, you know, traumas or the insecurities, right? As opposed to actually listening deep down inside. And that's why the cycle of finding, for example, partners that exhibit the same similar behaviors, because we are mirrors. We mirror each other.
15: Today's guest is someone who's walked through fire, literally and metaphorically, and emerged with a blueprint for transformation. Shravan Alpi, known as the founder of Sovereign Resilience Coaching, is a former British Armed Forces combat medic turned integration coach specializing in masculine sovereignty and achievement anxiety transformation with 13 plus years of breathwork and Reiki practice. He's helped ambitious men reclaim their lives through breathwork, conscious integration awareness, and a no-nonsense approach to healing. From battlefield trauma to emotional burnout, Shravan's journey is a masterclass in resilience. If you've ever questioned the credentials of online coaches or wondered how to vet someone guiding your healing, this episode is for you. Shravan, thank you so much for joining me and the Glenn Gilbert Connection. I really appreciate your time.
14: Hey, thanks, Glenn. Really appreciate you having me on, man.
15: So before we get started, tell us a little more about your history and how you got to where you are today.
14: We'll roll it back to growing up in the UK. So originally I'm from South Africa. I moved over here when I was 7 years old with my mother. So for as long as I can remember, I always wanted to serve in the military, but I wanted to be in a role where I was helping others. It comes from maybe the generational cycles of doctors, healers, you know, farmers. Like my grandfather was a pharmacist, my grandmother was a head matron, my uncles on both sides are doctors. So mom became a teacher, but she was also studying for medicine before she decided, nope, teaching is the way forward for her. But ultimately, it's passing on knowledge and help to serve others. For myself, I always had this passion for understanding how to help other people through their own struggles. And this was long before I knew anything about medicine or getting into the field. I've always had a spiritual background as well. So that's where, under my mom, I studied and I learned from her the practice of breath work, mindfulness, you know, tapping into what a philosophy known as EHV, which is Education in Human Values, which dates back to, it's like a Sanskrit philosophy. Okay. And it's all about essentially just operating with right conduct. And basically our roles as humans is to serve others, to serve mankind, and conduct ourselves in a way in which we're just elevating consciousness. So that naturally led into learning about psychology, human psychology, tying in with the spiritual practices. And that's where I learned Reiki, which is Japanese hands-on healing, right? using energy within the body to heal the body. And then also, once you reach master level, you can transfer it onto other people. And yeah, from the age of 18, I was basically a Reiki master, breathwork facilitator. Although, you know, at that time, I didn't really know that there were other people who may have been doing it in a professional capacity. It's just something that I did. Mm-hmm. And I then joined the army at 19. And pretty much for the entirety of my 20s, I think I was about 27 when I left, I trained and I studied to be a combat medical technician. And yeah, as you can imagine, being trained up to EMT status, that has its great perks, but also many challenges. I was instrumental when the pandemic dropped. I won't speak too much about that because I know that can also be sensitive, but I was you know, instrumental as one of the first response teams to be on the ground when it all hit. And yeah, that for me was like my baptism by fire, so to speak. I worked with the UK's NHS first aid response teams. I was on emergency response cars. I worked in clinical wards, GPs. I was just everywhere. So I covered the whole spectrum there. And what happened was I reached a point where I just think that cognitively, mentally, and even emotionally, I just sort of

0: Research shows, on average, car accident victims with a lawyer get over 3 times more money than those without one. Better off with Blue Hop.
1: Stopped. I sought help. I sought help in the form of therapy. And I think from that point on, there were events that just led to me essentially reconnecting and rediscovering just exactly what my purpose was. And through that process, I reconnected with, you know, my spiritual element, the breath work. I then also had really powerful tools from my military training, you know, the clinical element, understanding how the effects of the spiritual component and the somatic element can affect the body and the mind and essentially change your state of being and also your view on life. And so, yeah, you know, fast forward 5 years, that's where it's led me to building Sovereign to help men reclaim their true masculine essence. And I'm not talking about red pill ideology or any of the trending social media norms. I'm talking about using tools within the body to empower ourselves mentally and emotionally, and from that, directing that into purpose to then live what I coin like sovereign lives. And yeah, that's essentially what I'm doing right now.
2: Can you give us a quick example of what some of those tools might be? Just like one or two?
1: Yeah, sure. So one of the primary drivers is the somatic element. So breath work. Yep. Yeah, you know, you can't, the way I look at it also is there's so many external factors to, you know, conventional wellness as we see it. But one thing that everybody has, regardless of whoever you are, you know, whether you have a disability or you don't, your race, color, creed, shape, size, is you have breath in your lungs. And for myself, a big part of my transformational process and coming back to the path was recognizing that I could use my breath to shift my state of consciousness. I could change the way in which I felt within my body. I could stop those mental loops that I was getting caught up in. Mm-hmm. And I think the biggest takeaway was that this power was all within me all along. So, you know, with that, it led to just understanding that you don't need to externalize so much. And so when I speak to my clients and I have conversations with other people about this, I always do my best to help them see that whatever their struggle is, you can control your breath, and everything else is actually an afterthought. We actually have very little control of anything external to us, but you can control your breath, which then controls your thoughts. And your thoughts also have an impact on your emotions, which then lead to belief systems. And that within itself is like, I guess like the conventional term is like biohacking, right? Mm-hmm. It's like the ultimate biohack. And that's one modality that I use. Do you want me to explain on the others that I use or?
2: Oh, I've got questions for you, but I think we'll go into those different modalities. What you were just talking about, I'm reminded of Andrew Huberman, and he was talking about what you were just saying, breath work. And it was just something where you take an inhale and then you slow it out, and then you take an inhale and then do a little more to open up the alveoli, the small sacs in your lungs, to get that extra CO2 out. And that was supposed to drop your pulse. I think it was like your pulse by like 10 points or something like that.
1: Yeah.
2: So just here's a simple way to just start relaxing, right? Mm-hmm. Talking about ruminating, you know, and then doing some breathing work for rumination, because when you start ruminating, you're chasing after an answer that will never come, right? So it's like you got to figure out a different way of addressing that. And one of those things is like just breathe, and like you said, you know, you can calm yourself down and maybe have a different mindset.
1: Yeah, absolutely. And just to expand a little bit on that, that's one of the like the markers that I actually go through with my clients. And when I even just explain just how to people who are a little bit skeptic,

0: Most of us have got devices that track our health metrics in the form of Fitbits, Apple Watches, smartphones, whatever it is, right? If you, I tell them, if you just take 60 seconds of your time to do this one breathing practice, I call it the 4-7-8 breathing protocol, where you essentially you inhale for 4 seconds, you hold your breath for 7 seconds, and then you exhale for 8 seconds. Why those three factors, those numbers in particular? So over time, I've experimented with the breath. It's essentially an inhale followed by a breath hold and then a release. What I've come to realize is those three numbers for the specific segments have the most impact on your ability to cycle fresh oxygen into the bloodstream and into the lungs. When you hold that breath, you are building up the CO2 that then gets released from the alveoli. And in the exhale, you feel the endorphins like literally surging and rushing through your body, which is what creates the maximum somatic release. And it's like I don't know, it's like a 5-in-1 kind of impact where you're seeing real data changing in real time. You're feeling the effects. You're also increasing your VO2 max volume, which can only help you with your ability to breathe. It also breaks down whatever I call like mental fog is in the mind, and it allows you to think with more clarity, which then boosts awareness, cognitive function. And also, because our thoughts and our emotions are linked, right, through our neural pathways and the way in which the electrical activity that exists throughout our body and the way that it moves. Joe Dispenza has a good way of explaining this. He talks about the mind-heart connection. So if you look, you can look into the science behind that, but those two elements have a massive link in the way in which we look at the lives and how we look at ourselves. And so you are basically touching on all of those touch points in just one simple 60-second exercise, which literally takes nothing from you. It's absolutely free. You're not contorting or doing any sort of hyperventilation, so you won't look weird when you're doing the process. And you can do it anywhere, right? And so that, I kind of coined that as like the flagship breathing technique. And it's so powerful in helping you just also understand where certain emotions are stored within the body. There's a lot. There's so much power in that, and that's literally just by breathing.
1: Talk a little bit about like how this can help men that, from triggers from past relationships, how can this help regulate that? You touched a little bit upon it, but I'm thinking of a situation where maybe a guy is triggered and they just start seeing red. Like, what is something like that should be for them to be assigned to be like 478, 478. I'm just trying to think of any clients that you've run into or any.
0: I actually have a client that went through something very similar to that. I won't mention him by name, but what I will say is before we started working together, he's very stereotypical, logical, masculine brain, where any form of emotional engagement or connection from his partner was met with just a very rational, logical, systematic response. And he thought that that was just him being, masculine. But as we continued to work together, what we later discovered was that that's actually a defense mechanism that he had built from his childhood. And especially when it comes to intimate connections, which is, I mean, if you look at any relationship between a man and a woman, the feminine energy is primarily driven by that. She's looking for the intimacy. She's looking for that an element of vulnerability. And then this is what we were working on. And so we used 478, and another terminology that I use for it is I call it it's a nervous system purge. So when you're feeling stressed, you're carrying all that pent up energy. what's happening

0: from a chemical level within the body, the cortisol levels are rising and rising and spiking. Another thing is he was a massive caffeine addict. So again, cortisol is through the roof. And so he was constantly amped all the time. So whenever, you know, he'd be asked to switch from that very logical, pragmatic brain and connect with his emotions, it was just shut down immediately. And the more that his partner asked for, the more he would push back and then get explosive. With the breath, what we worked on was when he could feel like that surge of energy that's like rising from the core. Because that's where we start to feel it. When we start to get activated and we start to get a little bit emotionally reactive, we start to feel that like little burst of energy that's starting to make its way up through the core. And it literally is like this fireball that's working its way up until it hits the throat, and then blah, it comes out, right? And with that comes the brain fog, and then the thoughts of limiting beliefs, or we start to hear things that maybe aren't actually necessarily being spoken. We start to look for reasons to validate our behavior. The breath served as a means to essentially create that disconnect before that fireball reached its output, its outlet. And through that, you know, I just said to him very quickly, you can either remove yourself, or just, even if you're in the moment, just say, listen, I'm going to take a moment to pause, because communication is also key. And this is another big factor when it comes to speaking to our feminine counterparts, is being able to communicate effectively with them and just tell them, listen, I'm going to pause for a second. I'm going to leave the room or go for a walk, or just can we have a moment of quiet for a second? I just need to work through something before I choose my next words. And more often than not, you know, I think any partner that's supportive and understands you will understand that, because the idea is to have a conversation or for them to be understood by you and not to get into a reactive shouting match. And so with that, to just set the tone, to basically create containment within that given experience. And I said, listen, just do 2 cycles. Just breathe for 4, hold for 7, exhale for 8, and just see how you feel. And I mean, he said to me, it felt literally like the pressure gauge was being depressed. And funnily enough, he did this, I think, twice in the presence of his partner, and now they both do it together as their own way of self-regulating. So set the standard.
1: Setting the standard, and the spouse is following the lead, like, kind of, if you will.
0: Yeah.
1: No, that's amazing. That's brilliant. I love that.
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1: You've seen life and death decisions in the military, so how has that shaped your ability to spot real versus performative leadership in the coaching world?
0: That's a really good question. I've had quite a few conversations like this, and one thing I will say is, so by no measure or standard would I say that I am like the coach to go for, or claim that I know everything there is to know on, somatic wellness, healing, whatever it is. So that would actually lead to my first point, which is someone who is truly an authentic coach versus performative will accept the fact that, they don't know it all. I can't remember who said this. It was a philosopher. I don't know if it was Aristotle or if it was Socrates, but he said, the only thing that I know in life is that I know nothing at all, or something along those lines, right? And the reason why I say that is because humility and being humble about your trade, your profession, or just even your stance and position in life speaks volumes compared to the person who will always, they'll interject, or they have, the playbook, or they have something because they know that. They take this sort of dynamic, which is they know better because, you're coming in as a client, and therefore there's nothing for them to learn from you, and they just give you the answers. I believe, in my experience with a few people who I've worked with in the past like this, that actually that's a great sign that they themselves probably don't actually, one, have that level of faith within themselves, therefore they need to project. We can go down the psychological rabbit hole, but we'll save that for later.
1: That's the next podcast.
0: for the next episode.
1: Yeah.
0: It's like, it's humility, the understanding that they don't know everything. Mm-hmm. One thing I'll also say is without this sounding too esoteric, but I think you can also get a feel for a person even remotely when you're listening to the words that they use, let's just take this for example, like coaching people on somatic wellness, using clinical terminology to also help raise awareness. For me, the way that I think about it is, if I can take a complex situation and explain it to a five-year-old, then that is what I consider to be success. And I don't mean that in a patronizing way.
1: No.
0: I just think of it as, keep it simple, keep it straightforward, so that way everyone across the board understands. There's no need to create some sort of exclusivity for hyper intellectualists or anything like that. Mm-hmm. And what I've noticed is, for the performative coaches out there, this also goes to confirm that they probably don't actually know what they're talking about, is they'll drop the buzzwords. They'll use highfalutin language. They'll use very, they'll use like the certain jargon, yeah, right, that only people within that field would know or learn. And they'll be dropping, the terminologies, the buzzwords, and just expect you to just sort of jump onto their level and get it. Patience is is something that goes without reason, goes without question. Mm-hmm. I think any good coach has patience, because a good coach will meet the client where they are, as opposed to expecting them to meet the coach where they are. Because when you think about it, the whole reason why someone is coming to you for coaching is because they're trying to get from where they are, point A, to point B. Even if that coach is at point D or E, it's the coach's responsibility to come back, to not, hold their hand and pull them through it, but to show them how to navigate the next step, as opposed to expecting them to figure it out and sort of meet them on their level because, you consider yourself to be a high value coach or whatever the terminology is. So those are a few hallmarks that I've seen. And pulling on my experience in the military, when I've worked with various team leaders and senior clinicians, they almost have like a nonchalant attitude. You know, they don't try too hard. I feel like coaches and good leaders, they set a standard, but they don't need to be the loudest voice in the room. Right. They also don't need to be the one who's always seen to be leading the charge.
1: Right.
0: You know, and like we learned this as well within like team leadership courses, which is, yeah, you might be the leader, but you have a team for a reason. And one good, like one principle around effective leadership is being able to identify the strengths and areas of improvement of the members within your team. Mm-hmm. And then being able to respectively, you know, let them take points on certain projects or tasks or whatever. And good coaches and good leaders also use a similar strategy. Like with coaches, it's a little bit more, I say, niche, because they are essentially like multiple touch points all in one, but it's the way that they show up. You know, they are good coaches are also willing to be coached. Like there's so many things that I learn daily when I speak to my own clients, mm-hmm. where it's like, oh, I've learned something new today. You know, even like in the, before we started this podcast, you mentioned, you were mentioning just a little bit about your background. Mm-hmm. And, for example, like a lot more women are not going in for their checkups. I didn't know that. And I've done 7 years mm-hmm. in the, you know, like A&E trauma mm-hmm. Field. Mm-hmm. So, you know, every day is a school day is essentially what I'm trying to say.
1: Oh, yeah.
0: And yeah, I think those are the main areas that I've noticed around good leadership and good coaches versus the performative.
1: Yeah. I like the way I understand really good leaders. And this is just from listening to people like yourself that were in the military, where they've been exposed to leaders that may not be that good and leaders that are really good.
0: Yeah.
1: And it seems to be this consensus where a good leader will take accountability if their team fails.
0: Yeah.
1: Like their failure is the leader's failure.
0: Yeah.
1: But a good leader will also say the team success or an individual success is their success. Like they don't take credit for it. The leader doesn't take credit. It's like this person who's under my leadership has done really, really well. Like here's all the credit to somebody else.
0: Yeah.
1: Yeah. And I just to kind of go back a little bit, you were talking about, you know, being addressing the patient or the client as a, you know, talk to them like they're 5 years old or, you know, so they understand what's going on. I have a background in healthcare. And when I go see my healthcare provider, I'm like, just talk to me like I'm five. I just go ahead. And I'm like, I kind of get what you're saying, but just talk to me because I'm, you know, talk to me like I'm five because I'm still a little nervous about what you might tell me, you know? So yeah. Talking to me like I'm five gives me a little more clarity, makes me relax a little more. And they're like, oh, okay. And they laugh. And then we kind of just like talk about whatever. So
0: it also like breaks that human. Well, it doesn't break it. It establishes that human connection, right? Because
1: mm-hmm.
0: Yeah, especially like going into the doctor's office. I mean, that one in itself, especially if you've been called in mm-hmm. for hey, you know, you need to come have a checkup. I mean, naturally, that within itself, based off what we know and how we perceive the modern conventional, you've been summoned by the doctor, right. You know, that seems a little ominous, right? So just by recognizing that, you know, hey, doc, you're speaking to a human being at the end of the day. Yeah, sure. I may be in the same field as you and understand all the Latin terminology, but I'm not here as that. You know, I'm here as a person, as a being. So just explain it to me in a way that takes up less of my cognitive function so I can digest what you're telling me, which then leads to taking informed action, right? Because otherwise it can be very daunting. And I've seen this with some doctors who use their, you know, they've like usually the junior doctors who come straight out of med school, and then they'll be dropping all the terminology bombs and the Latin terminologies, and it's just like, look, like, hey dude, like I get it, like you're proud that you graduated, you got your degree and everything, happy for you too, but here when we work, we just speak like normal people because we're dealing with normal people. Yeah. So why don't we just kind of get on that as a baseline?
1: And it's I like the approach of it. It's not dumbing down the patient. It's just talking to them so they understand where you're coming from. Because I've done that, like, oh yeah, I'm in the healthcare field, blah, blah, blah. And you can kind of see a click, like, oh, okay, I'm going to say these really technical and you know, maybe complicated terms to you. And I'm like, right now I'm a little nervous about what you're going to tell me. I'm not going to be fully comprehending everything. Just, you know, talk to me like I'm five. Just talk to me like I'm five. Yeah. And then we can go from there. And that's always like what you did. You get a little bit of a laugh. They're like, oh, okay. And then they start looking at you as, oh, just treat them like just a person who wants to understand.
0: Yeah. Exactly.
1: You often speak about systems that work under fire. How can men apply that mindset when evaluating a coach's credentials or methodology?
0: Ooh. Yeah, so that's a strong argument there, because the truth of the matter is, yeah, in this digital day and age, you really don't know who is who, and you know, basically, are you who you say you are? So the first, there's also, like, I think there's a way to approach it with tact, right? You don't ever want to go into a situation guns blazing, just like, hey, so, you know, I'm going to basically put you in the hot seat and hotspot you, because that also can be very off-putting from a coaching perspective. I mean, I've been in that position before where, like, yeah, sure. I mean, I was completely transparent with the other person, but I just felt very reluctant to want to work with them, because it's like this, you feel as though you're having to prove yourself, prove your worth. I think in this case, when it comes to verifying, so first things first, what kind of coach do they say they are, right? Because a lot of people in the coaching space don't have any form of formal credentials. So there are ways to also confirm the knowledge with them by just simply doing something like this, just have a conversation with them. And, you know, while you're speaking to them, going back to what we spoke about in the previous point, just observe and listen out for how they hold themselves. You know, what sort of energy do they show up with? Do they hold space for you when you're giving your part, or are they just trying to listen to respond? Are they listening to understand, or are they just going to be like, yeah, okay, perfect, it's your turn's over, now I'm going to go and send, and they just try and steer the conversation down the direction of a sale. I think one good way to verify, you know, let's say like a coach that's worth their salt, is to also assess for how desperate they come across. Because if someone claims that they are so busy, mm-hmm. or that they are in high demand, mm-hmm. they won't be desperate to make sales, and they won't use these pushy sales tactics. And I feel as though like some of the stuff I say here may piss some other people who are coaches off, but like one thing that I've observed when I've looked at other coaches, like landing pages, is they create this like fake urgency for sales. One of them being that fake countdown clock timer thing, which I'll never understand. It's like you get on the landing page and it's like, okay, you know, there's 23 hours because for this limited offer to last. And then once it's done, prices go up by like 200% or whatever. But then if you just hit refresh, the clock resets. And it's like, do people like, yeah, I mean, not to sound hateful. I mean, I get it on one end, but it also just comes across as fake and disingenuous. Mm-hmm. Another thing is also like the concept of coaches who work with cohorts. If they create more time pressure, as in, hey, there's only two slots available, better like get them while they last. In my experience, because I've also made the mistake and learned the hard way, gone into groups like that, and it's like a barren wasteland. The coach themselves actually took forever to engage with the group. Mm. So, you know, it's the fake urgency, and you can hear that in the vocal tonality. You can hear that just by the way that they carry themselves with the conversation, what kind of terminology are they using. Mm-hmm. And there's one thing here, and this is a little bit more on the psychological element, but I think a good coach will also be assessing you to see whether you are a good fit for what they have to offer. And a good way is to also listen to the way that they ask questions. Now, this is something that I actually covered in a video on how to vet a therapist via the appropriate channels and looking at the licensing. But there is a terminology that I think that all coaches, especially in a self-development or well-being space, should adopt, which is Socratic questioning. And I'll just quickly, just very briefly explain what Socratic questioning essentially is. A tool that is used to essentially create open-ended questioning for the other person to make conclusions on. So if you are, if you are trying to figure out, well, why am I in this call, instead of the coach trying to sell themselves and kind of lead you down the funnel, they would in a way like mirror it back to you and say, okay, well, why are you here? Like, tell me, what is your problem? Okay, you've told me what your problem is.
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2: Welcome back to the Glenn Gilbert Connection. We now continue with more relationship wisdom for the seasoned man and woman.
1: You've said success lies in the boring tasks. How does that apply to rebuilding trust and emotional safety in relationships?
0: Just consistently showing up, like especially if there's been a tumultuous relationship and perhaps divorce has been threatened, used, like drawn as a card. That's always a very sticky subject for, I think, most people, but for men especially, right? Because it really does. It can cripple and destroy a man's life. Mm-hmm. Showing up consistently and also just, it's the little things that matter, I think this is also another part where, as part of our communication skills, listening is a big part of it too. When we look at what the partner is saying to us, it actually doesn't hurt to ask for clarity, to ask for clarification, right? And then in some cases, it's literally as simple as, okay, can you just clarify and just tell me what it is you're asking of me to do? Because when women are in an emotionally reactive state, they speak in that emotional encoding language, which it sounds like we're trying to crack like a vault in Fort Knox. We just don't get it. We're like, I'll just address what I'm hearing, but not what I'm listening to, because naturally we fall into fixer mode. Yeah. But most of the time, women don't want their problems to be fixed for them. They just want to be listened to and heard.
1: Mm-hmm, mm-hmm.
0: And so with that, it's okay, ask for clarity if you're unsure, and reassure the other person by just showing up for them, right? And so long as it doesn't, I guess, compromise your values, being able to help meet them in the middle. I think that's one of the main drivers on repairing the relationship. Mm-hmm. And just to kind of add on to that a little bit, I think that these issues also are very necessary to building stronger bonds. So one thing I've noticed with society is the moment an argument comes up and people know about it, they think that's it, it's over, game over, they're about to crash and burn. Mm-hmm. But then they'll see a couple that are so with it and together and understand each other, and they ask, so what's the, you know, what's the recipe to success and the key to this happy marriage or life? And more than often, they'll say, like, learn how to fight, like, learn how to argue with each other. And in fact, it's in the rupture that the greatest steps are made. Like, just go back to the red zone. Mm-hmm. We only learn about ourselves and we only grow when we're in that red zone. Mm-hmm. So one thing that I also tell the guys who do have relationship issues is, first, find your anchor, ground yourself, because if she's a cyclone and if you're a cyclone, you're both just going to spin off into the void. Mm-hmm. You need to anchor yourself. And however that sort of shows up to you, whether it means go to the gym, hit a session, go for a run, mm-hmm. do some breathwork, grounding exercises. That's why you've got the toolkit. Use your toolkit, but be grounded. Mm-hmm. Then when you show up, be present with your partner. Mm-hmm. Listen to what she's saying. And if she is speaking in an enigma to you, because you just can't understand what she's saying, ask for some clarity, right? Mm-hmm. And that's where, like, compassion and empathy has to come into the equation,
1: right?
0: It needs to come into the equation. And so those are key points to kind of hold in the balance and consistently show up to build and, like, weave, you know, tightest, mm-hmm. stitch together the fabric again. And every time there's a rupture, and if you do achieve repair, your relationship will be stronger.
1: Yeah,
0: because you've gone through the battle together.
1: I heard one technique of echoing back what the question is. If a woman is, like, if she's upset and she's emotional, mm-hmm. and she's saying things to her, you know, for clarity, just echo back what she's asking. Mm-hmm. But I also heard Orion Terban mm-hmm. say something to the effect of, try and remember to do this, like, statement sandwich. I can't remember exactly, I'm paraphrasing, but he says, if you can, remember to put, if, like, her statement is, you don't love me. Mm-hmm. Instead of thinking, oh, wow, she doesn't love me anymore, and I can try and do all these things that I've proven to her, I've done this before, which she should love, why is she saying that? Instead of just thinking that, just go, remember to say to yourself that she's thinking, I feel, and then, you don't love me, and then the other half of the sandwich is right now.
0: Yeah.
1: And just put these two things in there, and then just try and, you know, and obviously it's super hard if you're hearing something where it's like, wait a minute, how could you say that? I've done this and this for you. But she's just, I feel, and at the very end, right now.
0: Yeah. That's a great way to look at it too. And I suppose that also is all the more reason why it's so important to anchor and ground yourself first. So you're approaching it from a space of, you know, groundedness, you're secure, and you're able to weather the storm, right? It's like, you know, this expression's been in my head, so I have to share it with you.
1: Yeah.
0: It's a quote by the Buddha, which was, when you yourself can be like the mountain, you can weather any storm. Mm-hmm. And I think that's so poignant, especially for where we're at with masculinity today. That's where we need to go. And I know we've been talking a lot about relationships, but this applies to everything, like the universal relationship, the relationship, well, primarily with yourself. Mm-hmm. And of course you've got romantic relationships, but then relationships with your peers, with your friends, with colleagues, and your relationship to the world around you. And the more you can become that, like the mountain, like that solid, like stoic mountain that just weathers any storm and doesn't get affected by cyclones, tornadoes, tsunamis, whatever. I truly believe, and you know the quote, the whole like the high value man thing. I mean, God, that makes me want to yak so hard whenever I hear it. I think of it as high quality individual.
1: Yeah.
0: Right? Because it's not even about putting quantitative meaning to an individual. That's just ridiculous. But when you look at the values of the individual that then determine their quality, I believe that if there's one thing that each man should strive to achieve in his life is to become like the mountain. Mm-hmm. Because from there, I feel it's like that's when life just starts to bend to your will. And mm-hmm. relationships also, it's like you find that you'll deal with less reactivity.
1: Yes. What you're reminding me of is... like I've been asked what would be a suggestion that I could give women when, you know, if they're trying to vet a guy or date some guy and they're just unsure of what his values are, or where he lies. You reminded me of how I just suggest look at his actions over his words, and it'll weed out narcissists. It'll weed out those guys that may have bad values. It'll weed out those guys that may do, you know, things that are unsavory if they're by themselves. You know, what do they do when they're alone? Are they going to do the right thing, or, you know, that kind of analogy? But it's like, look at someone's actions. And I love that, you know, be the mountain, it weathers any storm. That's fantastic.
0: Yeah.
1: I guess one last question, and we kind of touched on this before, but it's like, if a guy is skeptical about online coaches, what's one tactical exercise you'd recommend to help build discernment and self-trust?
0: Ooh, what's one tactical exercise? That's a good one. Just one? Because
1: yeah, if you want to add more, you can. Yeah.
0: Well, I think like the obvious one would be like looking at the work that they've done.
1: Yeah.
0: You know, especially in the online space, because I think especially with social media, like YouTube, Instagram, TikTok, whatever you have, right? Online landing pages and whatnot. That's like your portfolio. That shows you the work that you've done. It shows a little bit of your timeline. There's little elements of your history in there as well. Mm-hmm. And I do believe that probably the most effective way would be to look at their work, look at client testimonials, but then also listen to the types of testimonials, because it's very easy for people to just go and get like screenshot testimonials off. They pay some guy on Viver or whatever it is.
1: Oh yeah.
0: God, it's bad. But like, I know on my page, I've got a lot of like written testimonials from people that I've worked with. And then I've got, I just got a video testimonial from a guy that I just finished and closed session with. Mm-hmm. But everything that is up there, it's quite bespoke. And so when you also look at the way it's structured, you know, this is where I say use critical thinking, use critical thought in order to sort of like drive your discernment. When you listen to a video testimonial or you look at a written testimonial, you know, does it look like it was just pumped out by AI? Right. Or is it very generic? You know, are there like all the buzzwords in there? Because look, AI is good, but it's not that good, right? And also somebody who hasn't actually experienced your service is going to give some half-baked response, because all they care about is the $20 that they're getting in exchange for the testimonial, right? So I would say that, you know, that. And if I could just add one other aspect, is hop on a call with them and get a feel for them. Yeah. And it just goes back to the points that, you know, we mentioned earlier in the conversation, because the human gut and intuition is, honestly, in my opinion, probably the most intelligent biomechanical like creation out there. Right. Always trust your gut. Every time that I have gone with my gut, I'm there's always been a reason for it. And the same thing happens when you speak to people, and there's a lot of information you can gather from that.
1: Yeah. No, perfect. Brilliant. We've covered so much today. The Sovereign SVRN framework, 478 technique, quoting Dr. K. Any final thoughts?
0: I think just to round everything off, I think that where we are right now, it's a very pivotal moment for people, for humanity. I think the age of deception is done. It's done there. But still, you know, while we're entering this transition, do your due diligence. You know, if there's two main points to take away from this, is we need to reconnect with our ability to critically think for ourselves and not just judge things based off face value, and also do a little bit more research and take a closer look at things before we decide to make big commitments, and also reconnect with empathy, not just for others, but empathy for ourselves, because that is what actually creates that, like, that cohesive glue that allows us to build communities and form the relationships that we seek. So that's how I would like to sort of end it off there.
1: Sure. And lastly, where can people find you?
0: Yeah, so I'm on YouTube. Just search my name, Shravana Lopi. Same for Instagram. And I'm also on LinkedIn.
1: Shravana Lopi reminds us that healing isn't a performance, it's a practice. Whether you're rebuilding after heartbreak or questioning who to trust in the coaching space, his story offers clarity, structure, and hope. If this episode stirred something in you, don't let it fade. Subscribe, share, and start your own journey towards sovereignty. Until next time, stay grounded, stay curious, and keep building your legacy. Shravana, thank you so much for joining
0: me. Thanks, Glenn.
1: I really appreciate it.
0: Thank you, man.
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11: NBC News Radio, I'm Lisa Carton. Vice President J.D. Vance is leading the negotiations for the U.S., joined by mediators from Qatar and Pakistan. The discussions are said to focus on technical details of a memorandum of understanding signed last week. The talks come as Israel and Hezbollah accuse each other of violating terms of a ceasefire. Iran said it once again closed the Strait of Hormuz because of Israeli attacks in Lebanon. The U.S. military denied Iran's claims to control the vital waterway. Senator Lindsey Graham says he expects President Trump to take the Strait of Hormuz over by force if a deal fails. A South Carolina Republican made the comment on CBS's Face the Nation, saying that if Iran contests control of the strait, the U.S. will obliterate them.
12: To the Iranians, if you're listening, when you use Hezbollah to attack Israel, I think the new policy will be we will attack Iran.
11: Graham's comments come amid uncertainty regarding the Strait of Hormuz. British Prime Minister Keir Starmer is reportedly considering his political future. In a post on Truth Social today, President Trump said Starmer will resign soon, writing that Starmer failed badly on immigration and energy. The BBC has reported the Prime Minister could make a decision to step down as soon as Monday. The outlet cited several government insiders. Some ministers in the Labour Party have reportedly called for Starmer to go following Andy Burnham's election victory. California Governor Gavin Newsom has declared a state of emergency as a massive warehouse fire spreads toxic smoke across Los Angeles. The fire at the Lineage Logistics Warehouse in the Boyle Heights area started Wednesday afternoon inside a freezer area at the cold storage facility. State officials say air quality remains unhealthy in parts of Los Angeles due to the large amount of smoke produced by the fire. And Toy Story 5 is shaping up to be the biggest movie of the year so far. 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
17: And now for your AM 1150 Alternative Talk weather outlook, I'm David J. We'll have sunny skies for Sunday with the high near 77 degrees. Tonight, it'll be mostly clear and the low around 57. Monday will be mostly sunny with the high near 83 degrees and the low around 61 under mostly clear skies. Tuesday will be mostly sunny with the high near 87 degrees.
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18: 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Come journey with us exploring the meaningfulness of astrology's energetic cycles and get ready to understand your path in the cosmic roots of the stars.
19: Hello, I'm Sue Minahan. This is Talk Cosmos, and we are celebrating once again for 2026, the summer solstice. That culmination of light that magnifies and illuminates life, life itself. Now, that's on the Northern Hemisphere. Southern is their winter, but we are here on the Northern Hemisphere, and it's going to be our consciousness. But in this show, which is vibrational astrology, it looks at all the planets. So no matter where you are, it's happening. I need to be transparent. We are pre-recording this. Unusual, but yet, things are disruptive. Uranus is in force. There's many vacations. And so it's necessary. And it's ahead enough that with all the events happening in the immediate moment of Uranus, things could be happening that we can't quite comment on. So just to let you know. But we're ready because it doesn't matter. We're all part of this fabric of discovering the paths. There isn't just one path. We all have our little tributaries as the rain follows down and we're going on our little, oh boy, I'm taking up time here, but it's almost like I think of a balloon hanging down from, anyway, we're happening. Okay, we're ready. Thank you. On to the vibrational story of the summer solstice.
2: 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These individual and collective messages, initiated by the equinox and solstice moments, are supported by spiritually inspired Sabian symbols aligned on a soul and spirit basis. Get ready for our vibrational astrologers as they share this season's wisdom.
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20: As an ancient mathematician, Pythagoras' Music of the Spheres about vibrating stars and planets, the electrical engineer Nikola Tesla said,
23: "If you want to understand the secrets of the universe, think in terms of energy, frequency, and vibration."
19: Thank you. We have the summer solstice, vibrational patterns, and let's just begin. This is on the 21st of June. It's the longest day of the year. The sun is in the shortest night. It's light, triumphing, a celebration since before Babylonia, before we started recording. It's just part of our heritage. This happens to be Stonehenge, as many are familiar with, that is England. But at that time, all over Earth, there were monuments being built. The consciousness, it indicates it wasn't necessarily a messenger. It was just happening in their brain cells. It's our reflection, the hermetic code of Earth on as above. Looking at the seasons, it is because Earth tilted. Science tells us, yes, we had a huge meteorite that just bumped us right off the course. In fact, those dinosaurs of 200,000 years suddenly perished in a day, according to some Netflix that I see. But this is the Northern Hemisphere, the summer solstice, when the sun is at the 0 degree Cancer, which it is everywhere, but yet we're experiencing once again the summer, whereas in the southern, it'll be winter. On the 21st, in Eastern time, that'll be in the morning at 4:24:13. And down below, let's say in Sydney, that's going to be on the 21st also, but in the evening, it'll be 6:24 p.m. It means the sun stands still. But that's our vision from our position here on Earth. Remembering this is always a personal experience, no matter how elevated we look with the perspective. And so it pauses for 3 days, which is also part of our heritage of legacy and many mythologies and everything, and religions. Vibrational astrology is resonance, is frequency patterns. There's many techniques. When you study, there are books, there's software that Linda Berry, who's on this show, created for David Cochrane's Cosmic Patterns. They still research tremendously. There's an enormous community. It's a lot of fun. And there's classes starting. So join in. Nikola Tesla, a great scientist who in 1899 in his laboratory, this is that particular double exposure picture. But what his quote that's really evident it tells us the consciousness of the legacy of vibrations. If you wish to know the secrets of the universe, think in terms of energy, frequency, and vibration. A few of the very foundational definitions for the planets discovered through David Cochrane's research, in, you know, looking at him as founding this art form of, not art form, but this form of astrology. The sun and the moon represent time,

0: Research shows, on average, car accident victims with a lawyer get over 3 times more money than those without one. Better off with Booha.
1: Dreams. Here is the chart for the summer solstice. And this chart has Eris, Sedna, and Haumea in it, as well as the standard planets. And that creates some really interesting structures. So in a sense, you know, the sun, look at here, all that going on, and the sun doesn't have one three-planet pattern. It's more like, it's like the universe is shouting about these bigger levels at the summer solstice. So let's look at this here. The first really interesting thing about this, to go back here to the original one, the strongest energy in the summer solstice is still the Uranus-Sedna conjunction that happened on May 24th. They haven't gotten but about a degree apart. And here, can you see that better now?
2: Sure. Yeah, it looks good.
1: Okay. They're just a little over a degree apart, and that's the energy that we're dealing with. So, and that energy is about the breaking in. We talked about it with Sue and Talk Cosmos about the Uranus-Sedna conjunction. The three of us did. And it's about breaking the structure of the world, cracking it open, and new structures showing up.
3: And it's not an easy process, because it seems like there is this concept of empowerment through suffering that seems to run through. And, you know, the whole culmination point of the solstice, just as a solar event, really leads us into this very, very interesting time going up through July astrologically. It seems like the solstice in particular is really a checkpoint of the transition of the energies that are going to be happening over the course of the summer.
2: That's okay. A good way to look at it, because it's incremental. That's how I understand all of this. And to realize that right now is one of the stepping stones. It's important.
1: Okay, now the Uranus-Sedna has Mars about to join it, which is going to give it some oomph, and it's within range now. It also, notice how many aspects are off of it, because it's a central focus point of this chart. But the one really strong one to Haumea is about rebirth, or in this case, rebirth, the birth of a new pattern. And this, the structures in space, sign energy, I put several of those in here. It comes out of the Fibonacci series, and it's too much to explain right now, but it's the signs of the zodiac in the Fibonacci series. And for this quincunx, the brown lines across there, it's about bringing a new pattern into form, bringing it to a structure. It was the fixed energy.
3: I also see, like, you know, there is some kind of poetic relationship in my mind between Haumea and Sedna. One is explosive and above ground, and one has to go into the depths. And
2: yes.
3: So when you pull those energies together, it seems like there is, you know, especially with Mars and Uranus involved, which is kind of, you know, action of the now. You know, that those are very powerful energies to be brought into tandem.
2: They work in synastry. Absolutely. I think we all agree with that. But just to express another concept of that to people, because that rebirth process is a long, deeply ingrained with the Sedna energy releasing so much and enduring what has been, like you said, the grief, not just grief, but the what was that? The sorrow, the you have to become.
3: Yeah.
2: Yes, the empowerment through suffering.

0: suffering, meaning that, oh boy, here we go.
1: Okay, here's the larger pattern. You can see the things that are marked there. These are all connected together, folks.
0: Yeah.
1: And what you've got here is we've had for months, we've had a Uranus, Neptune, Pluto triangles, two sextiles and a trine, where Neptune is sitting in the middle of Uranus and Pluto. And it's been going in and out, but it's basically been there for a long time. I didn't even have the time to go look how far.
0: About 3 years. It's continuing too.
1: Yeah, it's been going on for quite a while that the three of them are in that relationship. And that is an outer planet pattern. Nothing personal about it. It's a compulsive surfacing of awareness. And when you realize that you've got, you've got Uranus here that's in both. Uranus, Sedna, Mars, and Uranus, Neptune, Pluto. And actually the Sedna right now is still with the Uranus, Neptune, Pluto, but it'll get out. Uranus will get away from it pretty soon. So looking at the pieces of it, Uranus, Sedna with Pluto. And this was really interesting. This is Uranus, Sedna with Pluto, and this is Uranus, Sedna with Neptune. And they both have the same structures and space patterns, stepping back, operating from a detached, objective position, witness consciousness, the call to evaluate patterns without attachment to any particular pattern, including yours.
0: Mm-hmm. That is very...
1: So with Uranus, Sedna, Pluto, we have a flow of pyrrhic eruptions of new alternative structures clashing with historical structures.
2: Sounds about right.
0: That does. I know it's hard to even comment as we are right now. But Uranus, just to remind folks, is right at this moment. It doesn't care about past or future.
1: And you have to remember, folks, I'm really getting into the fact that Uranus turns on its side. It's laying over on its side. Its north-south axis is on its 90 degrees. It's
0: east and west.
1: On its circle. So it's literally over on its side. And it brings things that are out of structure with everything else around.
0: Because they have been out of structure. It actually brings you back home to where things need to be.
1: So it's almost like Uranus is a bridge to Sedna's out alternative patterns. Now here's the Neptune pattern. And this is a sextile pattern. So this is about working with others with whom you share a common vision and sensitivity. There are a lot of hints here about how we need to operate. Okay, then the Uranus, Neptune, Pluto pattern that's been there for months. It's changed its structural pattern as the planets change sides. But at this point, it's about all of us, call for all of us to connect together in a network with each of us carrying our own part of the load and trusting others to do the same. But again, this is, I already talked about, this is the eruption periodically of visions that let us see there's something more than our current pattern.
0: Oh, good.
1: We've been getting this for a couple of years.
2: And I think that's where kind of the illumination aspect of the solstice comes into play. While this is all about, you know, the collective, trusting others, but we have to carry our own part.
0: Well, and
2: I think that as this mini grand trine comes into perfection over the next, 30 days or so, it's really going to be about following that path of illumination and not being scared, but not backing away from it.
0: Being a participant absolutely. In any way that you can, because mm-hmm. people might think, again, it gets back. Well, there's so many other ideas here, but one can make a difference by any kind of action.
1: Right. Okay. Now, major vibrational influences. The first one is the strongest pattern in this chart in terms of relationships from coming out of the natal chart. The strongest set of relationships, direct relationships. And this vibration is involved in creative risks based on projected outcomes that can lead to a path of illumination and new growth.
0: It's so helpful.
1: And I think Rob's got some things to say about this.
0: Imagine.
2: Yeah, I mean, this 173 is part of the 23 series of vibrations. 23 is really about kind of striking out without knowing what's really going to happen. It's very bold. It's very daring. And the interesting thing about 173 is that it is a prime that sits between two compound vibrations, 143 and 203.
1: Ones that compound ones means ones that have factors, folks.
2: Yes, factored vibrations. 143 is 11 times 13. That's about all about kind of reaching out because we have this restless dissatisfaction and finding our special gifts and unique talents. And then on the other side of that, we have 203, which is 29 times 7. All right, which is all about this deep contemplation of how to lessen cultural suffering. So this, we talked about this solstice being a checkpoint. It's a checkpoint between actions. It's the action of not understanding how we fit into the collective and, you know, wanting to find how our special gifts can contribute to that. And then also how do I actually do that? How do I contemplate about what is going to heal this situation or make it better? And, you know, the thing about 29 is there is a cultural context to it. There is a collective context to it already baked in. So, you know, everything that we talked about with those, with the Haumea and the Sedna patterns, the mini grand shrine, it's all really a story of how we fit into the collective and not, you know, and participating, as Sue said. Mm-hmm. And if we look at that, you know, we have that mystic rectangle pattern in there. That is an isotrap, you know. Anytime we see a mystic rectangle, or anytime, at least in my personal experience, when I work with a client with a strong mystic rectangle in a vibration, an isotrap is normally just a hum energy. It's kind of a driving internal force. But when we get this to the mystic rectangle, it really becomes something that goes from just the inner hum to an aura or a presence. It emanates. And, you know, if you look at the planets involved with that as well, we're talking Mars, Neptune, Jupiter, Saturn. Okay. It's about fighting for our ideals and getting to that path of illumination and metered new growth. So it's all there, right within the major aspect pattern in the chart. And then obviously, you know, we have some other things going on. What are your thoughts on this, Linda?
1: One of the things I'm struck by, in addition to the mystic rectangle, is that big T square.
2: Mm-hmm.
1: You have Sun, Mars, Moon over here. I think you all can see my cursor. I don't know if you
0: can. No,
1: you can't. Okay, you got Sun, Mars, Moon on the left, this big line going to three planets. On the right, you've got Jupiter. And at the top, you've got Haumea. So now Mars, Jupiter, first of all, Mars, Jupiter is taking big actions. This is with the Sun and the Moon. So this is emotionally driven, big actions that bring birth and rebirth.
2: Mm-hmm.
1: That's the T-square. Then you've got the trine sextile here, which is part of the mystic rectangle. But that T-square is an additional pattern there that points to the shift that we're talking about here. And folks, birth is typically painful. Just the process of giving birth is painful. Think about what a woman goes through. And even with anesthetic. And folks, I don't know where the anesthetic is right now. Sorry.
0: I think that's why Sedna does have this empowerment through that, in a sense. Wow. It's not a one end, and we often think when there's a little caption of a definition that that's where it ends. No, it's a process. It is part of the path, but you can't get through it. To get to the end, you have got to go through this. And just for folks to know, isotrap means four planets, but they're not in, as we can see here, it's very symmetrical. There, it's like a mystic triangle has 60 and 90 degree, or 60 and 120. So it's very symmetrical, and it rotates and it goes back and forth and everything. It reinforces. But I think as far as an antidote, you know, there isn't a one bullet for anything. I mean, a silver bullet. There is, it's a process, but recognizing.
1: And we've got two flags on this. One is Mercury Haumea.
0: Yeah,
1: we need to change our thinking.
0: It's going to take time.
1: And the other one is Sedna to the Sun. We need to open up to an alternative understanding of things.
2: I also think that we need to clarify that Haumea is not gentle. I don't think that is being driven home enough, is that this is explosive. This is volcano energy. This is not
1: right. It can be. And one of the things, just to go back to the mythology for a moment, folks, Haumea was a really exceptional goddess, because she didn't just need to use her womb to give birth. She could do it through her arm or her leg or whatever.
0: Haumea was not Sedna. Haumea.
1: Haumea.
0: Okay.
1: Anyway, it was Haumea.
0: Yeah.
1: So we're talking about things changing in very unexpected, non-traditional ways. Now, we have...
0: In Hawaii, I will just say, where I live, last night, the volcano went up, and we had an earthquake just 10 miles from us, and we had another one before. You know, it's all relationship with... This Uranus Sedna. Yeah.
1: Okay. We've got two 5-planet patterns in this natal chart. And this just shows you all the aspects, and I show these are all 131. This is vibration 131. All of these are some value of 131. And then we've got one with 269, but we'll look at this one first. Here's the 131. Here's what it is in 131, where it becomes that 5-planet conjunction off the natal chart. All right. Seeking to find a new way for society to function, where we can create a beautiful, realistically balanced flow of sharing with each other.
2: Mm-hmm. That's really important. And I think that really fits into the theme of this kind of illumination leading to new growth. Because what does growth mean right now? All right. I talk to a lot of clients. I know you both do as well. You know, one of the main messages that I'm getting from people is they don't feel like they can connect to their Jupiterian qualities, finding meaning, growing, expanding, making things bigger. They feel very kind of smothered right now.
1: Mm-hmm.
2: That just, you know, we're talking about new growth, and it, you know, it's not always as gentle as, you know, the flower blooming from the ground. All right. It is going to be a rougher process than just, you know, going along with the ride. Do you agree?
1: The seed has to crack open for the plant to come out.
2: Yeah. And it's going to be that the new growth we're going to have to kind of like do some heavy lifting to clear some of the things that are, you know, blocking us.
1: It's going to be laid out in these. Let's get to a couple.
0: If we look at the factors, that is 120 plus 11. 11 is on and on and on. And 120 is 6 times 120 times. Anyway, it's never ending. It's a process. Yeah. Yes.
1: So okay. And this was really weird. These are two pretty much disconnected patterns. Well, they have some of the same planets, but the vibration 131 pattern and the vibration 269 pattern, they're different structures in really different parts of the zodiac. They have the same structures in space sign pattern. These two 5-planet patterns. And in both cases, it's what in astrology we would call the mutable pattern. Mm-hmm. And what it's about is you actually have to change your entire mode of operation. Like in spring, the plants are coming out. In summer, they're fruiting and growing. That's a different mode of operation. This is like a seasonal change, but this one is on a deeper level. There is a change, a metamorphosing of our internal pattern to operate differently that is part of this period. And that's true for the world. That's true for the structures all over the world.
2: I like how you put like a seasonal change, because it is a seasonal change, both, you know, in the material and in the, you know, spiritual world.
1: More universal.
0: And it has to do about our values. I'm looking at that yod, you know, that inclusivity with Eris that says, you got to take it all in. And what have you been excluding? But it is that of, you know, Neptune with special names. But what's the values of it? Refocusing. And it's not a simple thing, because it's not just your idea of perhaps what has been, but taking
1: it's
0: into
1: learning
0: account
1: to
0: of
1: change
0: everybody.
1: What you understand is beautiful.
0: Yeah. I mean, by beautiful, what seems to, flow.
1: Okay. So here's the other pattern, 269. Modifying our traditions to make them work better in today's world, recognizing that there are many valid ways to understand the world and help us evolve ourselves. 269. And again, this is that totally changing your structure thing.
2: I think it's important. This is very important, because this is really one of the most healing steps that we need to take as a society right now, and even throughout the entire world. As far as, you know, realizing that there are differences between people, there are differences between things, but we need to modify our ideas, our concepts of things, and bring them back into focus so that we can come back together.
0: It's a good call to action. I'm glad, Linda. Thank you for specifying, modifying traditions. Because it's one thing to look at them, but to realize just what Rob's saying here, what you're both presenting, is constructive and a step. Because people often listen and they want to know, but what do I do? Well,
1: So this would be a good place for the break if we're looking for that.
0: Yes, let's do it. Okay, folks, we'll be right back with Rob Pacetti and Linda Barry. The summer solstice that is maybe unlike any others, but we're all part of it. Thank you. While we take a break from this week's edition of Talk Cosmos, let's take a look at this cycle's archetype. Currently, we are in the period of Cancer. By leaving a cycle based on connecting mental communication to the external, the energy of Cancer involves emotions, which create our personal story through our emotional associations and attachments. As a cardinal water sign that is nurturing, Cancer needs to process emotions in one's own internal rhythm of cycles in order to complete an evolution.
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0: We're back again. And again, this is a little slide that indicates on a quick basis how to reach Linda Barry. and her School of the Astrology of Vibrational Energetics, which is at her website, astrosleuth.org. Might be a handful to listen to or an earful, but you have this to check back on. And Rob Pacetti, Deep Earth Astrology, and the Magus Gathering, and myself, of course, the Top Cosmos. Linda's School of the Astrology of Vibrational Energetics has just begun a class. Perhaps if you're just eager and cannot stand it, you want this introduction, you can still contact her. It's possible because there are repeats of, I mean, you can listen to the catch-ups of the videos. And it started on Saturday. Next year, it'll start on a Thursday. And I know that makes a difference for folks. But you can email Linda at astrologicaldepth.com. And again, this shows a little bit of that information for her school and the email. In addition to that, Linda presents daily, and this is free for anybody. It's based on the vibrations, but she flushes it out, so it's good to understand. But it's a daily diary of the planets and covers along with the new moon that's been happening and a lot of, and Sabians too, a lot of good info. But if you want a more personalized focus for $20 a month, Linda specifically tailors that report to you and your chart. You get a lot of good information about it. And there is a fee for that one. Either one, email Linda, astrologicaldepth.com. Hey, hey, hey, the second annual convention. And Rob has a lot to talk about this because he's the head chief of organizing this along with Linda. It is Linda's child. It's November 20th to 22nd. It's going to be the week before Thanksgiving because we have UAC in September, folks. So there's a breathing process. We'll all be ready to reunite. And it is online. You can join anywhere. There's two tracks. It's beginning or intermediate advanced. And that'll open up in July. Anything, Rob, you want to add?
2: We're super excited. We had a really great first start last year. We're hoping to, you know, keep that going. It's a really good space to really meet the community of vibrational astrologers. One of my favorite things about the vibrational astrology community is how welcoming it is to new ideas, to new people, to new concepts. You know, in so many areas of astrology, it's very rigid. But vibrational astrology is looking to expand.
0: Yeah.
2: You know, there's so many opportunities for researchers and people just to really, you know, connect to new thoughts and to a form of astrology, which I think is going to be making a lot of sense and getting a lot of ground over the years to come.
0: It's so solid, just in the very basis. It's fundamental. You can bridge off it. It's like a seed. Yes. And it's scientific, if anything, with all that research. It's addictive. That's what it is. It's addictive. So, to Rob, you are Deep Earth Astrology and a consulting astrologer. You're faculty at the Center of Relationships and Astrology, which is with Margaret Gray in Ireland, Grand Pendragon of the Ancient Order of Druids. And that's become quite an event. I know you had 2,000 people or something. It's pretty big.
2: Yeah, I mean, everything's been going well with the Druid community. We're recording for the solstice. This is one of our big celebrations of the year. So always good to celebrate the solstice with some magical talk.
0: And it seems to be evident, according to what Linda's saying, that this is paramount. Find your community. It could be, a little more than your cat or dog. Find somebody, you know, a neighbor, whoever. But many of us, there's so many opportunities nowadays to step out. And here's a little tool that will help people. Tell us about your Deep Earth Astrology and we'll flip on.
2: Yeah, it is a tarot deck that really explores the relationship between the heavens and the earth through the lens of nature spirituality. We have so many people that are involved with the paganism and the nature spirituality that want to learn about astrology from a context that maybe they're more comfortable with. So that's why, you know, it's going to come with the Deep Earth Grimoire, which is going to explain the entire process and how to use the deck. Been working on this for quite some years. I've had some very mini grand trine between the outer planets issues going on with tariffs and such. But we are going to be doing our preliminary release. It's going to be a special edition that's released at UAC this year in Chicago. And then we will do our public release in December of 2026.
0: Sounds exciting. Myself, next week will be the Mystery Charts Astro Jam, and the theme will be summer solstice, dropped on that. As a matter of fact, it's very exciting. It's a discovery, and you do learn a great deal also historically about what we reveal. And then following that will be Jupiter in Leo with Kay Taylor, and then of course our new moon, full moon, and the night fourth anyway. And this is in the past. And here, as you can see, Rob and Linda, we did the Uranus Sedna at 1 degree Gemini that Linda's been mentioning, in addition to others. So you can just go on the playlist, or if you have to ask me, but it should be evident, all this information on the website. Okay, I thank everybody and eager to find out the next sequence with Linda.
1: Okay, interweaving. This is planets in one vibration that are exactly on planets in another vibration. And I'm talking about less than 1 second difference in their positions. This is an unheard of level of accuracy, but that's what we're finding. All right. So this is the strongest interweaving for the summer solstice. And it's Mercury and Mars. And the first thing you need to do is to think about what Mercury and Mars does. Mars puts energy into the mind, into learning, into making connections, mental connections, between different kinds of things. So we've got the Mercury in vibration 126, which is 126 is dealing with recognizing our common needs that transcend differences and helping everyone to reach their personal goals, understanding that people make mistakes and supporting them while they correct their mistakes. This has 36 underlying it. Mm-hmm. And 36 is an amazing vibration that's about supporting people even when they hurt you. It's really fascinating. To understand that maybe they didn't mean to do it, and to move to help them be still a part of the community. There is a sense of, in this one and in the other one, that we have to let go of what happened before. Okay, maybe people in the past made decisions that they didn't understand, and it helped them to create some of the things that are happening, but it's revealing the problems involved. It's revealing the things we need to heal for all of us. There's this process here of, here's the other one. Mars is in 341, which is 31 times 11, folks. Mm. And that is acting to make a different societal structure, trying many different patterns to see which ones share, which one works. Sharing what you find with others, recognizing that there are forces beyond yourself involved, and being willing to transcend social boundaries.
2: I think it's important to define 31 and 11.
0: Yeah, that's situation. What I was thinking, because 31 is your unique way that you see. I mean, I know, Linda, you'll work.
1: Yes, your unique way of seeing how the world should operate. And 11 is reaching out and trying new things.
0: Yeah, and never finishing. Always thinking more. It's like
1: right. It always expanding.
0: Like the river that just keeps moving. Mm-hmm. But to me, it's like that. And it's so important to meet those people with whom you can connect, because other people are connecting in their groups, and hopefully you can.
1: Well, this is about transcending our normal groups. This is about embracing people that maybe in the past did things you don't like, or that you think are really, really wrong.
0: Like Eris saying, inclusivity.
1: Place of working together.
2: It could also be about unifying against a collective enemy that is.
1: Exactly. That's the point.
2: That is, you know, it's no longer just about it. It's about putting things aside to galvanize yourself against the true problem.
0: Yes. I hear that.
1: So what we have underneath that is we have this process. Whoops, sorry about that. We have this process. I forgot to put a slide, move a slide over. We have this process where this is the vibration in the middle between 126 and 341. And this lets us bring the patterns together. And what we have here is it's 233.5. And yes, half vibrations exist. They are significant. That's another week's story. It combines 233 and 234, taking risk based on projections of probable outcomes, supporting personal growth in the community, working on fixed areas where communities create damage to individuals. Moving out, taking risks to bring changes that improve community-individual interaction.
2: Yeah. Yeah, I mean, it makes sense. I mean, we talked about this with Sedna, and Sedna is still such a major player in this whole fabric of this solstice event. And, you know, the combination of Uranus, I keep thinking of these data centers. I mean, I don't, you know, it just seems like a very like unifying call to people right now.
0: Yeah.
2: And I just see the flashes of what these data centers and, you know, not even necessarily AI itself, but just the data centers and what they represent as being a unifying theme where people are like, I don't like where this is going. You know, we can't get along about anything, but we may be able to get along about this, and it's all over the world.
1: Yeah. And the process, the question, one of the underlying questions is AI here to serve people, or are people here to serve AI?
2: Yeah.
0: Wow. Oh, yeah. Always.
1: About what we're going to do about that. But there's a lot more going on than just that, folks.
2: Oh, yeah.
0: Okay. Oh, indeed.
1: Sabian symbols for the summer to winter of 2026.
0: Uh-huh.
1: Here we are. First one, would you believe? Now, remember, I use the sun-moon distance on the solstice. And it's children skating on ice. If you would believe that. Putting into practice the skills you've developed, maneuvering cheerfully and flexibly through difficult and demanding environments, learning to watch for signs of possible danger, aware that everything can collapse at any time. It's ice, folks.
0: Yeah, cracks.
1: Okay. And then if you're not aware, you end up recklessly rushing into situations without evaluating how safe they are, failing to see the fracture lines that indicate danger to yourself.
0: You have to learn how to stop on ice.
1: Right.
2: Yeah.
1: Not ice. Then we have the soul intention. This is a really interesting one. This is early Aries. We just had Saturn and Neptune go through this degree. A cameo profile of a man, that means a person, in the shape of their country. Connecting into your cultural inheritance, understanding how it shapes you, and using the part of you that shaped that way to effectively express within the context of the world around you.
0: These bowls mirror very much everything else, the playfulness of communities trying to figure out what, you know, with the one to work ahead. And then hear about the social context, the culture, beyond social, the culture.
1: But there's a point here connected with that objectivity we talked about earlier,
0: mm-hmm.
1: to not get swallowed up by the cultural pattern so that you're just regurgitating it. We've got all kinds of things here that show that we need to take our traditions and look at how they can work right today.
0: Yeah, it's easy to get stuck with attachments.
1: Yeah.
0: That's it. Yeah.
1: The last symbol, spirit wisdom, the rainbow's pot of gold.
0: Oh, boy.
1: Isn't that interesting? You are seeing a vision of your heart's desire and feeling inspired by this vision. Mm-hmm. And this enables you to start seeing the things that would block you from pursuing your dream. Or else the other danger. The danger is to get caught up in an illusion of great abundance and fooling yourself into thinking that you already have what you want in your hand and that you don't need to do anything to get it.
0: Speaking of an antidote, that would be the antidote, because in the process of getting to your heart's desire, you might fall into that fooling yourself, and then you can checkmate yourself and go, well,
1: the point is to look at what's blocking you. The point of this is, what's keeping you from reaching the pot of gold?
0: Yeah, meaning that when you do, it could well be, however you've been fooling yourself.
1: You'll get the real thing. If you don't get past the blocks, you'll get the illusion.
0: Right, but the block, exactly. I'm just thinking, though, to understand what blocks would be. The block here is that you already think you have something.
1: The blocks are different for everybody.
0: Well, right, but whatever it is, you already think you have it instead of something that you're...
1: You think you have the desire, and you're not looking at what's keeping it from being real.
0: Yeah.
2: And there are certainly macro concepts that we could address as far as these meetings as well. I mean, the illusion, and you know, this we are talking about also, you know, how this fits into that major aspect pattern of the outer planets right now as well.
1: Yeah.
2: And you know, that really is the one of the main narratives that we're going to be seeing over the next few months and developing that. And this is, it's very telling.
0: It is. Thank
1: so
0: you.
1: That we just went through those. Thank you for being
0: here.
1: Oh, no,
0: go ahead and review those if you'd like. We have time here. People that kind of see those through.
1: This focuses on the opportunities to put into practice the skills you've developed, maneuvering cheerfully and flexibly through difficult and demanding environments, learning to watch for signs of possible danger, aware that everything could collapse at any time, to work on cutting away the dross and revealing the true essence underneath. To connect into your spiritual inheritance, letting it shape you, recognizing that this lets you effectively express yourself within the context of the world around you. To see a vision of your heart's desire and feel inspired by this vision, enabling you to start seeing the things that would block you from pursuing your dream.
2: It's very interesting. Is that what you said is exactly a parallel to the mythology of Sedna in a lot of ways.
0: That's right, because she thought that she had a good mate, but it turned out that she was deceived. And actually what was deceiving her was that attachment to past conditioned ideas. And when she tried to get rescued by those ideas, her father, representing that, threw her off the boat.
1: Well, he got attacked.
0: And he cut her fingers off.
1: He got attacked by the husband, and it was
0: but that was the ideas.
1: But
0: it was the ideas. It was the ideas.
1: It was going to kill him.
0: Exactly. In other words, you think that what you had in your brain is going to be the salvation, but actually, that is the hangman's noose, you know, that's not working. You've got to totally eliminate it.
1: Okay, now the pitfalls. Recklessly rushing into situations without evaluating how safe they are. Failing to see the fracture lines that indicate danger to yourself and others. Getting swallowed up by your cultural patterns so you become a caricature of your racial or cultural stereotypes, and being caught up in an illusion of great abundance, fooling yourself into thinking that you already have what you want in your hand and that you don't need to do anything to get it.
2: Yeah. Makes a lot of sense.
1: It does, doesn't it? Here we go. May the pattern of our year grow and develop, bringing us the fruit that we truly need to nourish all of us.
0: Well, these seeds seem to begin right in the beginning of connecting. I keep going back to that because it's a smaller step. There's so many of these big ideas. It's like climbing up a tree. But by connecting somehow with those people that matter to us, something within that we can share, we can start bridging and developing.
1: Mm-hmm. We're all in this together.
0: Away. Well, that's it. Yeah, that's another important factor.
2: Happy solstice.
0: Yeah, well, you know, we do have those celebrations for the solstice always, and that's immediately a time to bring it connected into our hearts, you know, through the warmth of a fire or a community. We have 5 minutes here, folks. We can finish this up. We're not leaving. So, yeah, really... your feedback on this, like for takeaway thoughts, as far as, like I was saying, the connection with realizing that that's the bridge. Well, thanks Linda Berry for once again an illustrious, insightful viewpoint into a prescription. We have tools here at our hand. We don't have to be the victim. We can be empowered, whether it's through whatever grief and sorrow and Rob Pacetti, thank you too. This is great. Enjoy your gathering, and may we all be gathering.
2: Happy solstice.
0: Yeah.
1: Happy solstice.
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6: NBC News Radio, I'm Lisa Carton. High-level delegations from the U.S. and Iran are meeting in Switzerland today. Vice President J.D. Vance is leading the negotiations for the U.S., joined by mediators from Qatar and Pakistan. The discussions are said to focus on technical details of a memorandum of understanding signed last week. The talks come as Israel and Hezbollah accuse each other of violating terms of a ceasefire. Iran said it once again closed the Strait of Hormuz because of Israeli attacks in Lebanon. The U.S. military denied Iran's claim to control the vital waterway. Energy Secretary Chris Wright says the flow of oil through the Strait of Hormuz is back to normal. Wright made the comment on ABC's This Week.
7: Flows of oil and natural gas through the straits have already returned to normal, and they will continue that way, whatever happens with the negotiations with the Iranians.
6: Wright says Americans will see energy prices go down.
7: We've got growing American production, surging production in Venezuela. We've got cooperation with all the other energy producers of the world. So I think Americans can expect continued declines in energy prices.
6: British Prime Minister Keir Starmer may be on his way out. In a post on Truth Social today, President Trump said Starmer will resign soon, writing that he failed badly on immigration and energy. The BBC has reported the Prime Minister could make a decision to step down as soon as Monday. Smoke and air pollution aren't the only concern with that huge warehouse fire burning for days near downtown Los Angeles. City officials say the warehouse is a massive cold storage facility for 85 million pounds of food, which will soon start to spoil. Governor Gavin Newsom has declared a state of emergency for L.A. County because of the fire, which has been burning since Wednesday. The 2026 World Cup continues today. Spain shut out Saudi Arabia 4-0 in Atlanta in Group H play. 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
12: And now for your AM 1150 Alternative Talk Weather Outlook, I'm David J. We'll have sunny skies for Sunday with the high near 77 degrees. Tonight, it'll be mostly clear and the low around 57. Monday will be mostly sunny with the high near 83 degrees and the low around 61 under mostly clear skies. Tuesday will be mostly sunny with the high near 87 degrees.
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0: Good morning and welcome to the original Loretta Brown Show Radio to open the heart, heal the soul, and awaken the consciousness. And of course, good morning, Mr. Benny Mathers.
1: Hello.
0: How are you?
1: I'm doing very well. Good morning.
2: Good afternoon. Good evening. Good night. Wherever you are listening to the show. Because this has, you know, aired later after
0: right
2: now.
0: I know.
1: We're so fancy.
0: We are fancy. We are so fancy. Sometimes we're in the morning, sometimes at midnight, or whatever it is they show it. Yeah. So we've got the World Cup in Seattle.
1: We do. Pretty big deal going on here, and especially tomorrow, because it's USA. Team USA takes on Australia, and of course, downtown Seattle is already packed with the festivities going on, as well as the Seattle Mariners, their baseball team, professional team. Yes. They're taking on Boston tomorrow evening. So if you're like a sports fan of any Seattle or USA caliber, you'll be in Seattle.
0: Yeah, you're going to be there. Yeah, just do it.
1: So I'm not. I'm going to be over here because I don't want to be down there. I've done that, been there. No, thank you.
0: I got to tell you, I'm probably going to be here too. One of my one of my clients yesterday was talking about. He goes, you know, I just got a ticket. I'm going Friday to the World Cup, and I was like. Oh, I got FOMO. I'm going to be left out. And then I was like, oh, wait a minute. I had some friends who went down, I think it was Monday, right? And they rode the light rail. They said there was a 2-hour wait to ride the light rail.
1: So that is also, everyone just, many delays are going to happen. The city's light link rail system will be packed and already is. So just plan accordingly. Bring your patience along with you. Don't get upset. Just leave early.
0: Just leave early.
1: Take a big, deep breath and just, you know, enjoy it, you know?
0: Yeah. I'm kind of like, you know, if you choose to do that, you're just going to have to chill out because you've chosen to do it. So
1: yeah, exactly. Or, I mean, and also you might want to get your drink on earlier. I'm not condoning that or promoting it. However, in Boston, there are many bars that like ran out of beer because Boston's hosting some of their World Cup matches over there. And the Scottish team, I guess Scotland, there's a few bars that they drank all their beer out like in the 4 days they've been there. I guess
0: Scottish.
1: like the Boston lager is all gone. Like, you're going to have to find it somewhere else. I'm like, that's impressive. That's a lot of good fans.
0: I am very impressed by that. Yeah, I've been hearing lots of good stories about people enjoying the food and realizing what a beautiful city Seattle is, and, you know, and other places that are doing the World Cup. So anyway, that's
1: I wonder if we'll run out of coffee. No.
0: I don't know.
1: That would be like newsworthy.
0: That would never happen in Seattle, would it? Yeah.
1: Right? They did what?
0: Yeah. But anyway, I love sports, right? Yeah. I'm kind of like, and the Mariners, come on.
1: Yeah, we need a little more from them, but it's early.
0: Yeah.
1: Well, not early. We're getting almost to the halfway point, so.
0: Well, yeah. But maybe all the energy downtown will, you know.
1: Boost them, maybe.
0: Boost them.
1: Let's do it. Let's go.
0: Anyway, if everybody's out and about, I hope you have a really good time. And stay safe and be festive. I don't know. Sometimes it's time for a little celebration. It's kind of how I feel. So anyway,
1: just be smart.
0: Just be smart. Yeah, that's right. And anyway, so I am Loretta Brown. I'm the owner of Reiki Oasis, located right here in the greater Seattle area for the last 30 years. You can find out more about me at ReikiOasis.com. And I've got my monthly class for women is coming up the day after tomorrow, which is Saturday, June 20. It's called the Temple of the Divine Feminine. We meet once a month via Zoom or in person. And of course, it is summer solstice and all kinds of good things will be going on. And then, of course, next Saturday, June 27th, I will have my gong bath. Oh, yeah. The gong bath. Thank you.
1: I was looking for it. Sorry for the delay.
0: No.
1: I left it around here somewhere.
0: I know. I found it. I know you'll come up with it, you know. I know you will. But two offerings, one at 10 a.m. on Saturday, June 27, and the next one at 12:30. And it is held in person at Reiki Oasis. Everybody that comes absolutely loves it. And I got all kinds of good feedback. One woman told me that she was having really bad trouble with her knees, and she came to a gong bath a couple of months ago. And she says, I don't know what's going on, but I don't have any pain in my knees for a couple of months. So I cannot say that the gong did that, but maybe it did, maybe it helped, right? And maybe it was just all the love that's in the room, you know, the goodness. So anyway, I hope you'll come on out. And then Egypt is happening October 13th through the 26th every year or every couple of years. I take a group, a very small group of travelers to Egypt, and we're going to be there for 2 weeks. I have 4 seats available currently, October 13 through 26. If you want the itinerary, you want information, send an email to reikioasis@gmail.com. And Reiki is R-E-I-K-I and then Oasis, O-A-S-I-S, reikioasis@gmail.com. I'll send you the information. And if you are, you know, I always feel like it's a calling when you go to Egypt. It's pretty impressive. A lot of things going on over there. And as you guys all know, I lived in the Middle East for 9 years. So anyway, I hope you'll come with me. We do sacred things and we have a lot of fun. And of course, we do have our own private yacht and I'm going to take pictures.
1: I just let you like slide that in there.
0: I love it so much.
1: Just my own private yacht.
0: This boat is so beautiful.
1: Which is true.
0: It's ridiculous. I do have to talk it up a bit. Somebody, you know, said, look, I've been on those Daha Bays and they're just not that great. I said, I'll send you some pictures. It took about 10 minutes. She goes, I'm in.
1: Bingo.
0: It was really fun. So anyway, it's just one of the things, of course, the temples and all of the sacred things that we do, it changes you. It's a life-changing event. Yeah. So anyway, enough of that, maybe. Let's get into astrology. This week's astrology carries some of the most meaningful energies of the month and perhaps even the year. There's a feeling we're standing at a threshold between who we have been and who we are becoming. Boy, that's a big question. Like, who am I? Who was I? Who am I being, right? One of the biggest shifts arrives on June 19th, which is tomorrow, as Chiron, the wounded healer, moves into Taurus. This represents a major collective shift in how we process pain, healing, and personal growth. And over the last several years, Chiron in Aries has challenged us to heal wounds around identity, courage, self-expression, and our right to exist authentically. Now the focus shifts toward Taurus, where healing becomes less about who we are and more about what we value. Chiron in Taurus may bring forward questions around self-worth, security, abundance, materialism, and our relationship with the great earth itself. Many people revisit old stories around deservingness or scarcity or safety. What really gives life meaning? The invitation is not simply to heal old wounds, but to develop deeper roots and a stronger foundation beneath our lives. It's really about taking all this work we've done now and sort of anchoring it in, manifesting it, right? And at the same time, Mercury and Jupiter are both moving through the

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1: Anyone engaged in creative work may be feeling supported by this energy right now. You might have new inspiration. And it also reminds us that beauty, imagination, harmony, and spiritual inspiration are not luxuries. They're actually a necessary part of being human. At the same time, Venus is also activating a powerful dynamic with Pluto. Venus in Leo wants us to shine and express ourselves and live from the heart. And Pluto in Aquarius wants us to examine where we may be giving our power away. So relationships may become mirrors this week, revealing things to us about ourselves. Who is supporting us? Who values us? And where old patterns around control, approval, or self-worth may still need to be healed. And some of that stuff is probably going to come to the surface, like an old wound, an old family pattern. If you're out and about going and doing stuff, you might go, there's that trigger again. So pay attention to those things. It's always just a little nudge towards what it is that still needs to be healed. And then we've got on June 21st, we've got the beautiful summer solstice, one of the most sacred turning points of the year. And the word solstice means the sun stands still. Ancient cultures around the world viewed this moment as a sacred threshold, a time when the veil between what has been and what is becoming grows thin. And here in the Northern Hemisphere, we experience the longest day of the year, symbolizing illumination, growth, and the full expression of light. And yet, in the next moment, we'll go from the longest day of the year to the days becoming shorter again.
2: And we're
1: I know.
2: Boo.
1: Don't you love the long days?
2: I will say this. It is nice to see the sun rising up in the morning because I don't get very many opportunities because I'm up so early. So it's usually dark. But it's been beautiful the last 2 weeks.
1: Oh, it's been excellent. Yeah, and it wakes me up too. I'll wake up and I'll go, oh, it's time to get up. And I'm like, it's 4:30 in the morning, right?
2: And you wake up everybody else on the air.
1: I do. So there you go. I know. Along with you, here we are. Yeah. So the solstice also marks the sun's movement into Cancer, shifting us from the mental energy of Gemini into the emotional, heart-centered, watery Cancer, which asks us to come home to ourselves. Cancer governs our emotional truth and our memory. And of course, my sensitive Cancerians out there, a lot of you have been coming in for sessions with me, and we have a lot of tears and holding each other and kind of reviewing family ancestries, patterns. And I don't know, we need all the energies right now. We need to be there for ourselves and each other. And on the world stage, we may continue to see important conversations around economics, values, resources, identity, and the rapid pace of technological and social change. But as I've said several times already, the big themes right now are what truly matters? What do we value? What are we building our future upon? Because anybody with, you know, half an eyelid can tell that structures are falling down and there's a little bit of unease. So right now is a good time for us to sort of anchor in, find our footing, go do something fun. And of course, the very best thing is to listen to my special guest today, trying to segue her in here, right? And my guest today is Rohini Marathi. She's author of a great book called Tapping Into the Akasha. Rohini is a writer, a musician, a storyteller, an artist, a spiritual teacher whose work bridges ancient wisdom with modern life. She was born in Tehran, Iran, and raised within the country's only Hindu temple. She grew up immersed in spiritual traditions, sacred stories, music, and the exploration of consciousness. After immigrating to the United States, she followed a path through creativity, sound, storytelling, and personal transformation that ultimately led her to the study and teaching of the Akasha. She's going to tell us about that. And Rohini helps people connect with their intuition, access deeper wisdom, understand their soul path, and discover the living field

0: consciousness known as the Akasha. Welcome to the show, Rohini. I can't wait to talk to you.
1: Thank you so much. Thank you. It's
0: wow.
1: So nice to be back.
0: Wow. It's a wonderful. I know the stars have set the stage for you, honey. They
1: yeah.
0: really set the stage for you. I can feel it.
1: Oh, thank you.
0: Yeah. I want to know a little bit more about you, you know, and how you came to write your book. And of course, that's a really broad paintbrush questions. But, you know, I think I'm just going to launch with this question because your background is really an integral part of who you are and mm-hmm. what brings you into the space that we're in today. So growing up in the only Hindu temple in Tehran, like, does that even make sense? Anyway, it's a remarkable beginning. It's a remarkable.
1: Yeah.
0: And how did that shape your understanding of spirituality and consciousness and the unseen world?
1: It was just a part of my daily life. So it was ordinary to think deeply in that way.
0: Love that answer.
1: I don't know how to, it was interesting. I realized that it was different after I moved to the U.S., but it was ordinary while I was growing up.
0: I love that answer though, because that is exactly right, isn't it?
1: Mm-hmm. Mm-hmm. Yeah, I know. I feel very lucky. I had a very strange and unique upbringing.
0: Well, and so you ended up in the U.S. How did you end up here? Can I ask that question?
1: Yeah, of course. Okay. So I was living in Tehran, as you mentioned, and I was born in 1981, 2 years after the revolution had happened, the Muslim revolution. So everyone was stuck there, like to say it plainly. But we were stuck there until 1989, when we were finally able to, we went to India, which we traveled to a lot as I grew up, but we got our paperwork there and then traveled to Dubai to get our visas and green cards to be able to travel to America, and finally made it. But it was really difficult because the Iranian government wasn't letting people leave.
0: Wow.
1: Yeah.
0: Wow. Right.
1: Yeah. So we finally made it and it was awesome.
0: I'm glad you're here.
1: Thank you. I'm glad I'm here too.
0: Life is so curious, isn't it? Mm-hmm. It's always interesting to me. Like, I love finding out how people, you know, what happened in people's lives and, mm-hmm. and you know, because we're going to talk about the Akasha also. Like, mm-hmm. this is your soul journey. This is fascinating to me.
1: Yeah. I know. I guess so. I guess that is my journey.
0: Well, I mean, there's still more to the journey, right?
1: Yeah, hopefully. Oh my gosh. Yeah. I hope there's lots more left.
0: I do too. Well, talk to us a little bit. I want to show the people your beautiful book, Tapping Into the Akasha. I love this book. It's really great. I want to know what led you to, what got you into the Akasha and what inspired you to write the book?
1: Well, so much, really. Now that I look back, and I've thought about this a lot, I thought there were a few pinnacle moments, but it really was a lifelong journey, and just everything was set up to make it to write this book. What happened was about 8 years ago, I experienced a tragedy. And after this tragedy, I had to rebuild myself in a way. And I don't know, when really big things happen in our lives, it changes us, obviously, right? But some things change us in the way where we also get the opportunity to leave maybe the masks or the walls we've built behind so that we can fully be ourselves. And that was the one gift that came out of this tragedy. But through that time, when I was first trying to make sense of it, I kept seeing the words Akashic Records, and I was curious. I had never seen the word Akashic before, so it was interesting. I liked the way the letters look together. But I just kept putting it aside, but it kept popping up. It wasn't really popular during this time either. So it was really strange that it was popping up. I looked into it a little more, and at the time, there were only a few weird, really weird YouTube videos that I don't know. I was like, what is this? It spiked my curiosity even more. Like, what am I doing? What is this? So a couple of late night Googling sessions led me to a couple different books. So I read the different books about it. And I don't know, we've all experienced something traumatic in our lives, right? Where like when we do, it leaves us in a really vulnerable state. We want to ask these questions and get these big answers. And anyway, I was in a vulnerable state, and while I was reading these books, after I started healing a little more, I realized some of the aversion I had to some of the information that I was receiving in these books. And it wasn't helpful, to be honest, like to me while I was healing. And I realized like a lot of the information I was receiving about the Akasha, and I started, digging deeper into more spiritual texts about it. I realized my upbringing was solely based on this idea of the Akasha, which is really like, I don't know, Carl Jung puts it as the collective unconscious, and I love that because that is what it is. And Irvin Laszlo's description is ether pre-manifest. And that was actually the description of like the rishis who, channeled the Vedas, and a lot of our culture and a lot of the world's culture is based on this information that was channeled thousands and thousands of years ago. So when I started going back to its roots more, it's like, okay, well, this is an interesting idea, but I don't understand why it's not explained so plainly, because everyone makes it seem like it's something outside of ourselves. So when you're in that vulnerable state of seeking and wanting questions and answers, you're constantly looking outside of yourself for these things, instead of inside yourself, where that's where the real answers are going to come from, because they're meant for you. So I'm like, okay, well, maybe I want to explore that part of it more. And I started writing about it just for myself. And through these writings, I started teaching more about it. And as I was teaching more about it, the book wrote itself, to be honest, through years of experience and trying to understand our collective unconscious, and how strange it is that two people on the opposite sides of the world can have the same exact idea without talking to each other, or, it's just fascinating. So I wanted, one thing I also noticed that was missing in the spiritual world was that there wasn't much scientific explanation, even though we're at like this pinnacle of, I don't know, proving so much of these spiritual understandings to be true through science. I'm like, well, I'm gonna match these ideas up together so that it makes sense, because I need it to make sense. And that's how the book wrote itself. Just by asking questions and being
0: Well,
1: curious.
0: number one, you're so easy to giggle with, and I love it.
1: Thanks.
0: Because I think we need to bring that in. But this has been quite a few years ago now. When I first started to get interested in the Akasha, right? Like, what is that? Like, I'll go get an Akashic reading from someone or whatever. And I'm going to say this without revealing, too much of anything, that when I went to this person, and then this person was going to teach like how to do it. And I don't know how you feel about this. I mean, like, disagree with me if you want to, or agree with me, because you know more about it than I do. But one of the things that sort of threw me off was that there was this idea that the Akasha was way up there somewhere, and you had to get permission from these great beings and these cosmic librarians. And I can remember being in a library as a little girl, my favorite place, and then it'd be like, shh, shh, and I wanted to read the books down in the basement that you could never check out. You know what I'm trying to say. So Could you address that a little bit? Because I got kind of thrown off by the whole thing, and
1: Me too.
0: yeah, okay,
1: That's the
0: I'm gonna let
1: part.
0: you talk.
1: No, that's great. Thanks for bringing that up too. That's the part that tripped me up in a sense too, because I'm like, I don't like, it just doesn't make sense to me that there are these lords of the records and they are, you have to be worthy enough to be natural. Like, that is really weird to me. That's actually the first part of me diving in deeper, because I'm like, I don't understand that. Because then there are all these people sitting at home thinking they're not good enough because they're not having these psychedelic experiences that it's not even a part of the whole thing. I don't know. So, yeah, I don't agree with that. I think that stems a lot from religious folklore and dogmatic religions rather than universal knowledge that just exists and it just is. And it's really a way to sell something in all, it's a marketing tactic
0: That's a great
1: and
0: marketing tactic.
1: it really is.
0: Well, it's also one of those things too, where it's like I remember thinking, because I was kind of a weird kid, and I was always thinking of these things like, well, why does that feel like that? Like I was the annoying why girl. Like, well, why if it's the record of my life, why can't I just go look at it? Like, why?
1: I know.
0: Like, aren't I riding in it right now? Like, I don't know,
1: Yeah, it doesn't make any sense. And you weren't a weird
0: anyway.
1: kid, you're pretty normal, it sounds like, and we would have probably got
0: I think we would have, you know, when I, you know, arranged for you to be on the show, I have this joy in my heart, like, oh, there she is. So whatever that is.
1: Oh my gosh,
0: Yeah, I feel very much that way. Like, oh, like you're my little sister or something. I'm like, oh, there she is, right? So maybe we'll have to search the Akasha for that and find out what the deal is.
1: yeah, absolutely. How
0: You know, ho
1: sweet. Oh
0: hopefully
1: my
0: I was,
1: gosh.
0: you know, hopefully I was nice to you. But anyway,
1: You seem very nice.
0: I'm teasing you.
1: Yeah,
0: I'm trying to be humor. Yeah. I love this conversation. We're going to take a little station break, which hard to believe that we're at that point. My guest today, Rohini Marathi, the book Tapping into the Akasha. And yes, of course, you can do it. This is a great book. I'm going to have you talk more about it when we get back. But let's take a little station break. Don't go away. When we come back, we'll dive into it even deeper. Thanks.

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0: I love that music. Thank you. Welcome back to the original Red Brown Show with my guest today, Rohini Marathi, and she is the author of Tapping Into the Akasha. A reminder that these shows are archived. 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And of course, we're on YouTube, iTunes, Spotify, Podcast One, X, Megaphone. Well, I'm sure I've left something out.
1: We're everywhere. Pandora.
0: We're everywhere. Go find us, right? And Rohini, where can people find you? What's your website?
2: My website is magicinclined.com. So everything's there.
0: Magic Inclined. By the way, you have the cutest picture of yourself on your website.
2: Oh, thank you.
0: Being a little sassy. I like it.
2: Thank you.
0: Yeah, a little bit sassy. I wanted to ask you, because we're talking about the Akasha, and you sort of approach it in a different way. During the break, you were saying, you know, we're all just sort of all there all the time. And you said in the first part of the show that, you know, even with your upbringing with the rishis and all of that, like you hadn't heard the word Akash or Akasha, mm-hmm. but realizing that they're all talking about that same field of consciousness. You know, I think nowadays that buzzwords are like quantum consciousness or something quantum.
2: Yes.
0: If you put quantum on the front of it, then you're good.
2: It'll sell. Yeah.
0: Yeah, like a quantum sandwich or something. You know, it's better than a regular sandwich. But how do we access the Akasha? Can anybody access it? And is it different than intuition?
2: So yes, for the first question, anyone can access it. You're always in it. It's not outside of you. It's actually the deepest part of you. And that's why I have just like slight exercises, like little tiny exercises in the book, nothing too, intimidating, because all we're trying to do is
0: yes.
2: really like, you know, like take down the bricks that we've added to these walls around our heart, like throughout our lives. And you know, that's really the main work of it, is to let go and let God, as they say, you know. What was the second part? The second part was, is it different than intuition? And sort of, because everything is the Akasha. Akasha is just the ether within us, around us, like it's us pre-manifest, our thoughts pre-manifest, our actions, like it's everything before it happens, or what after it's happened, or you know, it's the unseen in that sense. Our intuition really comes from what we've learned through our journey in this body and in this life, right? So it's our instincts, like it's the deepest part of our instinct. So it's a little different. Akasha is more vast and universal in a sense. It's
0: Can you give us like an example? Like for instance.
2: Yeah.
0: Okay, you got that.
2: Yeah, I got it. Something came to me. I was like, yeah, I think I can do this. So my favorite way to describe the Akasha is, so you know when you're on a walk and you're just kind of zoning out and enjoying nature, and the loops are behind your mind, like they're not at the forefront of your mind and they go back. So these, like there's an openness that happens there, right? You're just walking and you're not really paying attention to anything. And all of a sudden, like you maybe remember something big, or you receive this big idea and you're like, oh my gosh, where did that come from? That thing. Mm-hmm. And it's like very quick. It's when you've completely let go. And then you walk up to your door because you really want to like write it down. It's such a big idea. So you go to reach for your key. And as soon as you grab your key, the idea is gone. And for the life of you, you cannot remember what it was, right? So what we're practicing is to connect with that universal knowledge in a way that we can be more attuned with it, so that it's not so fleeting. So we're living in conjunction with it, rather than having it happen to us. It's happening with us. Intuition is when you're walking and you get a bad feeling about, you're like, I shouldn't go down that road, maybe. That one seems a little off, so I'm going to listen to that and then go this way. So that's the difference between the two. Put in a walking in nature scenario.
0: When you, and I got to ask you this question. So do you tap into the Akasha all the time, like for yourself? You do readings for other people. Yeah.
2: Yeah. You know, I've stopped doing readings for other people.
0: Okay.
2: Sometimes I still offer it on my website, but it's very rare because I really believe, I mean, everyone's different too, but I really believe it's important for people, to trust themselves, you know, and I, especially when they're in like these difficult times. Yes, let's hold community. Let's be there for others. But I really want the big answers for people to come from themselves so that they can trust themselves more. So I don't do that often anymore.
0: So kind of sketch out, like, what would it be like if somebody went to, to get into their Akasha? What kind of questions can they ask? What kind of answers can they get? What's it like?
2: Yeah, well, it's like normal. It's like this. It's like us talking. It really is. And there's so many different, you know, like we've made it to be this, like, oh my God, this experience. You have to get ready for it. You have to do this. Yes, you do have to do like some internal clearing so that you don't project other people's ideas and, you know, things like that. But it is like an inner guidance. That's all it is. It's not really as psychedelic and as grand as people make it. And it's a very like soft shift, as I I would put it. I think that we want these grand experiences, you know, we want everything. We want the ocean to part. We want to walk on water. We want these experiences, but you know, universal information is a lot more subtle than that. And it's just about paying attention. And mostly really it's about being present. That's all it's about. So you can just do that and you don't have to, I don't know, like take a year off and meditate on top of a mountain to be able to do that. You can just do
0: I love what you're saying, Rohini. I love this so much because I keep running into people who are like, okay, I'm doing this thing and then I'm doing this other class and I'm doing this 11-week thing and this 3-day thing and you know, and I'm doing a session with someone and this is not putting anybody down, but it's just sometimes I'm like, okay, so let's go ahead and let's just do a little something. And they're like, okay, hold on.
2: Yes.
0: I'm ready. And I'm like, I was just going to have you exhale. It was just like, that's all we're going to do.
2: Know.
0: We're just going to get quiet and we're going to get present and we're going to get into ourselves and that's what we're going to do. But I think we've got maybe people get trendy with stuff like everybody's got to try the kata, whatever it is, you know, they've got to do the ayahuasca. Everybody's got to do all this stuff. And back in my day, it's like the LSD, right? Like, no, don't do these. We don't need to do that. It doesn't need to be a psychedelic trip. It doesn't need to be off the chart. And it is sometimes a quiet, still voice. I love what you said so much.
2: Yeah.
0: We're working so hard for it. Rohini.
2: Yeah, we're working too hard for it.
0: Yeah.
2: I know, that's the whole point. It's like you have the permission to let go for a second. And you know, it's that fear. It's the fear and like somewhat of not being in control, perhaps, you know. Uh-huh. And we need the control to feel, because change in life is like unexpected. It's scary. So sometimes being in these quiet moments is the most terrifying thing for some people. And I understand that. So we have to fill it up with these distractions that kind of make it more difficult to just be, you know, which is fine. Sometimes we need that to get there too. So it's all fine.
0: It's all fine. It's all fine. But I just simply have discovered, you know, I quite often just observe what is the theme that I have everybody coming in with. Right.
2: Mm-hmm.
0: And one, and of course I've been a Vedic chanter for years, and you
2: Oh,
0: know I do this
2: cool.
0: kind of stuff. I'm a musician, right? Like,
2: Oh,
0: so you know
2: amazing.
0: I love all that. I know it's great. And some other time I'll tell my stories of India, but India happens to you. You know, you don't, it's
2: Yes,
0: very
2: go.
0: unexpected. India's very
2: Yes.
0: unexpected. Changed my life forever. But having said that, sometimes I find that people are seeking that peak experience so hard. They're wanting that state of consciousness, you know. And I'm like, you know what? If I can make it through the day and just be like kind of good, you know, like wake up in the morning and go, hey, what do I need to know today? How can I how can I show up with a smile on my face? And you know, when the news is blah blah, maybe I shouldn't watch the news. Maybe I should do something else. But I love what you're saying, because to me, this state of consciousness is what we live in. It's a, it's here. So it's that close to us, Rohini.
2: I
0: It's that
2: know.
0: close.
2: It's amazing. It's really amazing. And, our whole body, our whole physiology, everything works in conjunction with it. And then all we have to do sometimes is to let go and let our nervous system settle so that, I don't know, we can live with just a little bit of ease, And, I'm a thrill seeker. I love the highs and lows and it's fun. I've jumped out of airplanes, but at the same time, just sitting outside near a tree and breathing can be just as thrilling too, and sometimes more insightful, honestly.
0: Yeah, I think the ability to be fully present is a mastery at some point,
2: Yes.
0: or it really is. You know, you're just like, I can be fully present. The sun is here. These people are cheering. My beautiful daughter is over there. Whatever the deal it is, right?
2: Yeah, absolutely.
0: In your book, you know, I want you to talk about your book just a little bit here. You've got a great chapter 7 is the chakra system.
2: Yay.
0: Gateways to energy and consciousness. I love this. You went way deep into it. You got the beach,
2: I
0: got all the great beaches and everything. But I want to ask you, because and then you got crystals, my favorite thing. Like, I gotta have that, right? But talk to me a little bit about I don't know, the chakra system, the importance of that. You also mentioned meditation a minute ago, and we've been talking about presence and stillness. So, whatever you want to say around that.
2: Yeah, of course. I am a researcher. I got this from my dad. I have to know as many aspects about a subject for me to understand it so that I can have an opinion on it. Which is really fun. But I really wanted to cover the macro and the micro with this because it's universal knowledge and everything. But we're like little computers and we're just walking around. And a lot of times other people are instilling software into our inner world,
0: I like how you said that. Yes.
2: But it's true. And a lot of times we're unaware of it too.
0: Is that
2: So
0: malware or no?
2: possibly it could be good or
0: Could
2: bad.
0: be
2: Like
0: good or bad.
2: it just is, So the whole point of really exploring our inner world with the chakras is for us to become aware of what's floating around. Because one of the biggest obstacles we have with relaxing our nervous system are the loops that are happening in our minds, right? And it has a lot to do with maybe something that we heard like when we were seven. Maybe someone was like, or maybe like, at 3 years old, when we're not that conscious, we are conscious, but like someone's like, oh, I don't have enough money to buy that, or something like that. And then we take that as reality, and that loops without us knowing for the rest of our lives. And we tell ourselves, I don't have enough money to buy that, and that creates the reality we live in. So I wanted to explore what's floating around, and doing it through the chakras is, I mean, it's already written, it's been researched. They used to call the rishis the scientists of their time because they took this universal information, they wrote it down, and they tested it through hundreds of thousands of years, So there's a lot of data with this stuff. So I really did want to incorporate the chakras for that reason. And there's just, I don't know, I think it's
0: Well,
2: so helpful.
0: I think it's really helpful. I love it. And then in your book, you go through like setting the stage and the Akashic tapping, but you got the 30-day Akasha challenge here in chapter 12. I'm telling people, in case you get the book, it is on page 107. Right here. Right. So talk about that 30-day Akasha challenge, because I love that already, right?
2: Yeah. I mean, a lot of these concepts that we're talking about sound really simple, but sometimes we don't know where to start. Maybe we don't trust ourselves yet. Maybe we need instructions, right? That's for people, if you feel called for it, to have like a day-by-day instructional so that you can rewire from within. One of the things I studied was hypnotherapy as I was getting into all this stuff, and how important it is for us to bring our subconscious to a conscious level so that we can keep what we want, get rid of what we want, just integrate a little deeper. And that challenge is supposed to help you do that. Usually, like if you want to go beyond 30 days, like sounds okay, I can do that. I would go 90 days, you know? I just keep going because that's when real change actually happens. It's like then your body gets used to it, your mind gets used to it, and then you're off. You don't even have to think about it anymore. It's just happening, which is cool.
0: Yeah, I love that. Not saying people are addicts, but back in the day when I was doing, a lot of psychology training around like addictions or something, I learned that you grow a new brain in 90 days. It takes
2: It's
0: 90 days to
2: amazing.
0: grow. I know. So if you want a new brain,
2: Isn't that so
0: I know. It's like, oh, and the thing of it is, of course, if you don't change what you're thinking or doing, you just keep recreating that old brain. So everybody listening, I know everyone's like, huh? I could grow a new brain. Yeah, you could. You really could.
2: It's
0: Something could be different.
2: incredible. You know, just to go back to the book for a second, too, because what you just said reminds me of one aspect that I wanted to add to it is I have a lot of food suggestions in the book as well, and the specific foods and the nutrients within them are specifically for these parts of our bodies, just like Ayurveda, which is so freaking cool.
0: It
2: It's
0: is
2: a
0: very
2: whole
0: cool.
2: world. But yeah, it helps rebuild with the nutrients necessary to be top-notch brain, top-notch heart, liver, kidney, all that stuff. So it's kind of cool.
0: Yeah, I have a friend and she's much better at it than I am. And I'll go, "What are you eating?" She goes, "Well, I'm eating for my liver right now. My liver's eating, my heart is eating." And I think it's a really great way to say it. I was like,
2: That's so
0: "Oh."
2: cool. That's
0: Yeah.
2: awesome. I love it.
0: Also, because she brings her awareness to that area of the body. And I know that body is like, yeah, thank you. I am eating that. That is for me, right?
2: Oh, our
0: You
2: bodies are
0: also,
2: so cute.
0: I know they're very cute, aren't they? You also have exploring ancestral trauma in here, right?
2: Yes,
0: I'm
2: totally.
0: just giving a big sale on your book because people
2: Thank
0: need to
2: you.
0: just go get it. Healing Others Through the Akasha, right? Wow, these are great, right?
2: Thank you.
0: So, and the infinite echo of your Akashic journey.
2: The ripple effect.
0: So, what has working with the Akasha taught you about things like love or grief?
2: In all honesty, like you asked earlier too, how like do I tap into the Akasha all the time or whatnot? And I feel like this answer correlates with that question as well. It's taught me to release and let go and be present. It's really taught me to enjoy these moments. They're truly gifts. And we just lost our bunny yesterday, but I feel like I was so present with her that it like I don't know. I was thinking about how important those tiny little moments were, and just like one pet on the nose meant the world, and everything is fleeting, nothing is permanent. So being here fully present is tapping into the Akasha, honestly. And you don't have to be present all the time because it gets difficult.
0: Yeah, it
2: But
0: does.
2: you know, when these horrible things that are going to happen, because it's not an easy world to live in. Knowing that you were present through it at least is helpful. Even if like with relationships, like, oh man, that relationship didn't work out maybe, or that friendship didn't work out maybe. Knowing that at least you were present and you had your heart in it, I think
0: Yeah.
2: changes us for the better. Yeah.
0: I think it does. I think it does. You know, many people think that the Akasha is a place to go to, how do I say this? To find out what they're going to do. Like it's
2: Yeah.
0: already written,
2: No.
0: right? Like, am I building a palace? Is it, can you go look, Loretta, and see if I'm going to build it? So, please address that. And also this idea that do we go from life to life trying to complete a story? And is everything that we've ever done recorded in the Akasha?
2: Well, energy lives forever. So if we're thinking about the Akasha in terms of energy and ether, whatever energy we put out expands, right? That's just what energy does. Energy is continuously expanding. The universe is continuously expanding, and we are part of it. So the way we react with our environment causes a different reaction and so forth, right? So in that sense, yeah, it's written, but it's different than like tattletelling in a book or something like that. This person did this. So acting from your heart, being present, like things like that are what's going to create like a more positive ripple effect, right? I don't remember the other part, the other
0: Well,
2: question you
0: the idea, because I'll help you out, right? Like,
2: had.
0: the idea, you know, that's kind of coming through with my
2: Oh,
0: question is people get this idea that things are written.
2: already written.
0: They're
2: Yes, that's what
0: written.
2: you're. Yeah.
0: Are they written? Can we erase them
2: No.
0: and rewrite them? Are we writing them now? Is it, do you understand?
2: Yeah, absolutely. So if we're thinking about how we create and how we manifest every second of our lives, it's through our subconscious, right? So whatever's in our subconscious is creating our reality. And the reason someone would buy this book or go through hypnotherapy or get a reading or something is to recognize something within the subconscious so that change can be made. Our future, there's no way for it to be written because it's ever changing. People are changing themselves. But if we're going down the same loop, obviously, you're going to see patterns in that and be like, well, this is going to end you up here. Do you want to go and end up here or not? And then you can change something within yourself to go past it, or maybe you want that. And you're like, yeah, okay, good. I'm going to go towards that. So it really is just our subconscious interacting with other people's subconscious that's creating the realities that we're living in. Nothing is determined or pre-written, and we have the power to co-create with these universal, the collective unconscious, really.
0: I like that. What do you think humanity is being invited to remember right now?
2: To trust yourself and that you are enough, to not feel small, even though we're tiny little dots in the universe, but we're a part of it too, and we have a say as to the direction of universal growth. So the one thing that I think is being asked of us is to band together, to have more empathy towards each other.
0: Well, Rohini, Marathi, it's been great to have that on the show. We're down to the last minute. Final words for the audience, final message, what you hope people get from the book and where to find you, like in 10 seconds or less.
2: Yes, you are enough.
0: I love it.
2: That's it. Magicandklein.com. You are enough. That's my
0: That's
2: tagline.
0: really great. Thank you so much, Rohini, and
2: My pleasure.
0: lots of love to you.
2: Thank
0: Blessings to
2: you.
0: you. Thanks for being on the planet at this time, spreading your joy and your goodness. And everybody, have fun out there. Lots of sporting events. Mr. Benny Mathers, you are the best. Mwah.
2: Dream.
0: Thank you.

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1: NBC News Radio, I'm Rob Martier. High-level delegations from the United States and Iran are meeting in Switzerland today. Vice President J.D. Vance is leading the negotiations for the U.S., joined by mediators from Qatar and Pakistan. The discussions are said to focus on technical details of a memorandum of understanding signed last week. The talks come as Israel and Hezbollah accuse each other of violating terms of a ceasefire. Iran said it once again closed the Strait of Hormuz because of Israeli attacks in Lebanon. The U.S. military denied Iran's claim to control the vital waterway. U.S. Ambassador to the United Nations Mike Waltz says the Trump administration is focused on making sure Iran does not obtain a nuclear weapon. Waltz joined Face the Nation on CBS.
2: But what President Trump is doing is striking that balance with also ensuring that a genocidal regime that none of us trust can never have a nuclear weapon. And that process is underway right now as we speak.
1: He added that any deal between the U.S. and Iran would be all about verification. President Trump says Keir Starmer will resign as Prime Minister of the United Kingdom. Lisa Carton reports.
3: The president made the statement in a post on Truth Social Sunday, writing that Starmer failed badly on immigration and energy. His comments come as the BBC reported signs that the prime minister could make a decision to step down as soon as Monday. The outlet cited several government insiders. Some ministers in the Labour Party have reportedly called for Starmer to go following Andy Burnham's election victory. I'm Lisa Carton.
1: A confirmed case of measles has prompted health officials to issue a warning for residents across Washington, D.C., Maryland, and Virginia. The Virginia Department of Health says a Maryland resident infected with the virus traveled through the region on Wednesday, potentially exposing others. Health departments in the affected areas are urging people to stay vigilant. Rob Martier, NBC News Radio. Three people are dead after a single-engine plane crashed in Bowie, Maryland. Elena Russo with the Maryland State Police said the Piper Cherokee went down about 11:30 p.m. Saturday night with a pilot and two passengers on board.
4: The three occupants, all adults, were declared deceased on the scene by EMS personnel. At this point, their identification is being withheld pending next of kin notification.
1: The plane was heading from Ocean City, New Jersey to Montgomery County Air Park at the time of the crash. Multiple agencies responded, including the Prince George's County Fire Department, but the wreckage was not found until early this morning. Police believe the plane belongs to an area flight school in Montgomery. The NTSB and Maryland State Police are investigating. Waiters in New Jersey, where World Cup matches are being played, and in New York City, say fans aren't tipping. Sarah Lee Kessler reports.
5: World Cup-related spending is bringing big bucks to many businesses, but not to wait staff, even though fans are having fun drinking lots of beer, eating with gusto, and watching matches on TV screens where they go. It's not that service is poor. Waiters say FIFA fans are very friendly, but aren't tipping. Many international tourists apparently don't realize that's the norm in America.
1: A new report shows home buying activity is dropping across the United States. Harvard University's annual State of the Nation's Housing Report found that existing home sales are near the lowest level in 30 years. The report released last week said median prices for new and existing homes are over $400,000 and that existing home prices have jumped by 54% since 2020. Toy Story 5 is shaping up to be the biggest movie of the year so far. Deadline says the latest entry in the Disney Pixar franchise is on track to have the biggest debut weekend of 2026. Toy Story 5 is projected to make over $170 million at nearly 4,500 theaters across North America. Rob Martier, NBC News Radio.
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Oh, welcome to the confessional. This is Christine Cisneros, and welcome. This is actually Father's Day, and I am very pleased about that. There's a lot of stuff that's been going on for me, and some it's almost like it was scheduled or something. I don't know, but it was some realizations and revelations about some of these things about my father, about my dad, and. So I'm very grateful to be here, especially grateful to be here, and also grateful that some of these revelations have come in to serve. And isn't that how God works? He's always in conspiracy for your good. There's never anything, as my mother reminds me from time to time, there's nothing that he is going to command us. The Bible says this, that he's never going to tell us to do things that would be for our detriment, for our bad. And so even though we get disciplined, we do get instructions, we might feel sorrowful or repentful, repentingly talking to him, that these are all for our good, for us to not fall into a deeper crevasse. You know, sometimes there's like a crevice or some kind of fracture or fissure that turns into a canyon. And sometimes we just don't even know how that happened. How did that happen? How did it happen that I, you know, it just seemed like it was just a crack, and now it's this huge valley, and how does that work? There are so many ways in which, you know, after our original earthly father, Adam, and his wife, our mother, Eve, there are so many ways in which we can look back and say, well, these are, you can trace it all the way back, like a strange family tree of where it is that we have actually had the origins of some of the things and some of the ways and some of the sentiments. And I'd say for myself, some of the assumptions and then building a whole life around that assumption, which is, you know, that's just not a good thing to do on a faulty foundation. We all know that. And even if we think we are on a really strong foundation, there's always the shifting, isn't there? There's always the shifting and the tectonic plates that are mashing spiritually and otherwise. And so as a result, we have some of the things that we've developed out of that. And is it any wonder that there are times that we have to actually have some breakdown, because whatever it was that we built on anything erroneous, which, you know, we're fallen, we're imperfect. There's no way that we could have built anything on a perfect ground of our own direction. And so, you know, this time of thinking about our fathers, this Father's Day, what I've come to in the last weeks, especially through this situation with Teresa and what's going on with her medically, and everything that kind of followed with that, all of the stuff around it that seemed like a Vitamix, there is this sentiment that I've had. Some kind of thing that's been fueling everything. Everything is kind of sort of running in the background. And that is that, you know, that I'm going to have to do this. I have to do this new emergency on my own. And this is the way I've lived growing up. When there was an emergency, it was like, you know, now all focus was on that for me. You know, I was expected to really come through in those moments. Because really, what choice really did I have? You know, sink or swim. And we develop things in our childhood and our young adulthood that that actually will get us through in some way, but are not meant to be a lifestyle. You're not supposed to make a meal out of it. You're not supposed to make a whole life out of it. And eventually, if you don't address those things that you are doing in reaction to some of these ways in which life will come at you, then what occurs is that you start building a life that expects that and that will actually create that. And so it just goes round and round. And so with this situation and my, you know, going through catechumen, becoming, you know, becoming Catholic, getting my Catholic card in the spring, confirmation and all that, I think, you know, there is a fair amount of spiritual attack. And as my mother said brilliantly yesterday, and I didn't think of this, and that is that, you know, the devil sees your weak spots and he sees who's weak, who's not, those who are
you know, easy low-hanging fruit, and maybe you're not a low-hanging fruit person, but maybe you have some low-hanging fruit stuff that's still in your purview that you're doing or thinking you have to get by on. And so he comes to that. He knows it works. He knows he can come through that venue to get to you. And my particular brand of that is anger. Which is also hurt, which is something that used to fuel me to get things done. And the most annoying thing was to watch people around me who were not getting things done and not really setting up for tomorrow properly as I see it. Then I have to even double down on it. And the anger comes out. And I think a lot of that anger had to do with not really having an earthly father who was present to me, you know, after we moved to Seattle when I was 7, and really not having that. And so as a result, in a sense, I know my mother used to joke that she had to be both father and mother to me and my sister. But really, that wasn't the case, really. I mean, you can't be the father, but I felt like I had to be my own father sometimes. I had to be the sort of like the person that took care of stuff, the person that took the brunt of it. Because if I didn't, what was going to happen? And surely, probably it would happen if I hadn't shored up to that. But what really got rooted in that was the idea and the ideology and the thought processes of that I'm the one that has to save the situation. I'm the one that has to do that. And that is a problem because not only can you not save the situation, because even if it looks good, even if you... Well, I did that. I put another coat of paint on it or whatever it is.

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1: Start relying on something that you think is reliable, which is yourself, and you're really not reliable. I mean, nobody gets out alive, right? Nobody lives through all this and gets out. And so as a result, we know that in the terms of like, oh, I'm going to live forever, that's not a reliable thing to expect of us as humans, of ourselves or of other people. And so when we start uncovering those things about what it is that we are able to do and the things that we're not able to do, and maybe some of the things that are really none of our business to do, that's God's business. You would think that, you know, you'd be regretful. And I think I do have some regrets. I don't think you can get out of here without regrets either. But I also think that what happens is a very unexpected thing happened for me with this. And that is that that I felt unburdened. To know that I can't get us through, any of us, even, you know, especially myself, is actually quite the unburdening. And that is, that's not something I expected. I expected that when I let go, everything would go to hell. Everything would fall apart. And sometimes things do go to hell and they fall apart. Sometimes they do. But as with any earthquake, what you find is that the resulting situation is new landmass that's formed. New things that you can look at and say, wow, this was created out of this circumstance. And look how God did it. I mean, literally, there are things in the last week and a half that there is absolutely no way that I could have created those things in such a way that would have come to our aid. There's no way. There's just no way. It is truly mind-boggling, mouth-dropping. And so as a result, I see that God gets us through, whether we are cognizant of it or not. This book of my life, this is Sting. Let me watch by the fire and remember my days. And it may be a trick of the firelight, but the flickering pages that trouble my sight is a book that I'm afraid to write. And I completely relate to that. There's so many things that you'll hear two stories today that I recorded. And these were meant for my brother as a happy Father's Day to him. Happy Father's Day to my brother and to others, you know, to all the fathers that are out there. But these two things that I put together, I didn't write them. I just said them and then I edited them. But when he says, but the flickering pages that trouble my sight is a book I'm afraid to write. And I would say that even though I do record things as the stories of my life and the stories of others that I see, that it is the story of my life that I am afraid to write. Even though I do it, I'm very scared to do it. And when I actually recognize that I'm scared, it's because I think that looking back on the stories of my life, the things that have happened, that it's very scary to think in a way that I wasn't the one to get me through, that it was God. And if I'd have known that at the time, I think I would have probably collapsed. That if I'd have known that I wasn't responsible for getting me through, I don't even know what I would have thought or done. It boggles my mind now, even though I see the evidence of that. It's the book of my days. It's the book of my life. And it's cut like a fruit on the blade of a knife. And it's all there to see as the section reveals. There's some sorrow in every life. If it reads like a puzzle, a wandering maze, then I won't understand till the end of my days. I'm still forced to remember the words of my life. There are promises broken and promises kept, angry words that were spoken when I should have wept. That is one of the most profound lines in this entire song for me. Angry words that were spoken when I should have wept. It's a very vulnerable thing to cry and to weep, especially around other people. And I don't think that doing that is a mistake. But I think that there have been times that I've paid for that. I've paid for other people to be nonchalant or dismissive or not wanting to be around emotion when I've cried. Trusting that people that love me and are close to me will want to be there physically and mentally and spiritually and emotionally, even if they don't understand or don't know what to say. But the nonchalance, the coolness, the coldness, and the disregard, and I would say even the vacating of the premises emotionally.

really, that actually at times stung more than the thing I was crying about. There's a chapter of secrets and awards and words to confess. If I lose everything that I possess, there's a chapter on loss and a ghost who won't die. There's a chapter on love where the ink's never dry. Isn't that something? There's a chapter on love where the ink's never dry. That kind of hope that we have, that we hold out for that kind of love, that it never is final and the ink is dry and you turn the page. There are sentences served in a prison I built out of lies. Though the pages are numbered, I can't see where they lead. For the end is a mystery no one can read. Another book of my life. There's a chapter on fathers, a chapter on sons. There are pages of conflicts where nobody won. And the battles you lost and your bitter defeat, there's a page where we failed to meet. Ugh, I mean, if there's anything more that strikes the heart more in a way that is, you know, nearly devastating, it's the place where you don't meet, where you fail. It's not just you don't meet, it's that you fail to meet, which implies that you're trying to meet. There are tales of good fortune that couldn't be planned, that we saw this last week and a half, definitely. There's a chapter there's a chapter on God that I don't understand. There's a promise of heaven and hell, but I'll be damned if I see. Though the pages are numbered, I can't see where they lead. For the end is a mystery that no one can read in the book of my life. Now the daylight's returning, and if one sentence is true, all these pages are burning, and all that's left is you. And that's definitely God, isn't it? All that's left after all of it, all the writing and the burning and the everything and the chapters and the novels, all that's left really is God. Though the pages are numbered, I can't.

there are so many ways in which I have, I don't really know if the word is assume or assumption, but it's when something is, has been concluded, like this DNA life that we live here, and, you know, it's dust to dust, right? When we really stop to, when I've stopped to think about it, that just because someone has gone, my dad died in 1989, he was 42 years old, I was not yet 21. And what really struck me is, you know, I loved my dad, even if he was completely removed and nonchalant

at that moment when he was gone. What I really grieved was that I would never have a chance to have a conversation with him again. I would never have a chance to do some of these things that this song is talking about, to address the chapters on fathers and their children, to address the chapters on where love, where the ink's never dry, where the times when I was angry, where I should have wept. All those things that would no longer be possible in this realm with him. And to also think that I would never have an

0: And what I know now is that though that may be true in an earthly sense, in a way that is very final in this life, you know, we really, I think, believe and despair over this life and what was done in it or what wasn't done in it. And I think it's important to realize that it's probably not a good idea to despair more over this life and watching this life so much as looking forward to the next one. I look forward to meeting my father again. I look forward to having these conversations that I want to have. I look forward to now in my understanding of knowing that this is a lot of things that I thought were things that I would hold him accountable for. Those are things that are between him and God. And by the time that I get to see my father again, I'll be able to talk to him in that way that was always intended between a father and a child. And even though I feel as though your father, your dad on earth, is supposed to be that first inkling, that first peek into what your heavenly father is, which is, you know, infinitely more expansive and also perfect, and you can't really understand it, and you can't really quantify it or qualify it, that your earthly father was intended to be someone that gave you some kind of step stool to that. That even though that didn't really happen with me and my father, in a lot of ways, that really what happened was my dig into a deeper sense of father started when I realized I wasn't getting that from the father that I had, and that I was done throwing a tantrum, really. Enough where I could say, okay, well, if this wasn't it, then what is? And that's a real question. That's a real thing you can do. If you're not getting what you need, and every child needs both parents. I truly believe that every child needs both a man and a woman in their life. I really do. If you're not getting the things that you need, then later it is really important when you do have some control over what you can look up, what you can research, what you can pray about, what you can ask God about, that you do that. Because if anybody understands how important it is to have a father that is there for you, and now I know that my Heavenly Father is always there for me, always has been, always will be, and has been the one that created me, therefore, why wouldn't he be there for me? That when you realize that, when you realize that you do have that, that that has always been there, then all of these ways in which you feel that you didn't get what you needed, and I'm not saying you did get what you needed. I certainly don't think I got what I needed in many ways. But that can fuel you into knowing, yes, there is something there, or else you wouldn't know the difference. And also, this prompts an even deeper search into what it is that Father really means. What is Father, and what does it really mean? Well, the best example of that, the real example of that, and the only perfect example of that is our Heavenly Father, God Almighty. And so when you can see that and you can feel that, we can actually feel it, then what happens is everything else is a blessing, whether it looks bad or not. It's a blessing because everything is there to either purify you, strengthen you, help you see your weaknesses, help you be disciplined about your weaknesses. It's not only there for that, but it's there for the reward that comes from you being in that, from that place of you having those tests, those kind of like a gym. I really look at the church like a hospital and a gym, that you can go there and you can work on your faith muscles. You can do that. And when you find that there's a moment that comes that you can use those muscles, what you find is that those muscles aren't there to get you through. Those muscles are there to be available to God as he gets you through. You will be available to him much more with those muscles than not. This next cut is called Coaching Castle So Far Away. This is actually a story about when my mom and dad divorced. I mixed in a little bit of my brother's mother, and I also mixed in a little bit of why it is that even though we do have a geographical difference a lot of the time because we have the capability of moving to another state, as we did when I was a child. But we also should be very aware that especially in this technocracy that we live in, that the so far away can be things that we distance ourselves from. We don't see each other. We may live not that far from each other, but we don't see each other. My dad happened to live 2,700 miles away. And at that time, it wasn't so easy to see each other. But for some of us that do live near each other, I think the so far away is also applicable, because you can be emotionally distant, you can be mentally distant, you can be physically distant, and that longing for whatever it is that is there that God intended for us to be together as humans, as family. And I do believe that the devil, just like he can't kill God, which he wants to, so he does everything to hurt him, which is to kill babies and also kill the family. Just kill the family. When you think of transing, when you think of children being trans, that they'll never have a lineage, that's beyond one abortion. That's an entire lineage gone. And so when we see that the devil does attack that way, that he attacks our weaknesses, that he appeals to the things that are self-gratifying immediately, that he appeals to things that we think we're going to fix just by our own hand, what we find is that that's so far away is not just a far away from the people we love and the people that we profess to love as our family or friends or whatever, but it's also a so far away that if we have that, then most likely we also have a so far away from our Heavenly Father.
1: Coach and Castle. So many of my memories after my mother and our father separated seem to have been pushed forward in my recollections, I think, because of how different their lives were and how similar some things that never changed remained. Like so many other things when we're young, the world didn't seem run down or old hat, as our curiosity was at the forefront so much of the time. This is especially true when it has to do with a very familiar figure, such as a parent, and even the smallest of nuances or details that were different from the recent past presented themselves in a sort of vacuum and delineation, wherein it seemed everybody was sort of extricated out of what we were as a family and into these individually packaged expressions, as that membrane had been interrupted. One of the things I remember distinctly is seeing where our father was staying after he was not living with us any longer. It certainly might not have been the first place he stayed, but it is the first place I remember. I say this because he was already with your mom, though I don't think they were married yet. And while, of course, this was out of the ordinary anyway for me, I remember feeling like a small sponge that was trying to take in all of the information about what it meant to be in our father's new environment. There were a few things around this that I remember. For instance, his extremely big, black, shiny Eldorado. Truly, it makes me think of Eartha Kitt's song, where she says that she wants a Cadillac that's big enough to put a bowling alley in the back. Recently, I saw the same year of that Eldorado, and it just baffled me that I was ever small enough to fit between the door and the edge of the driver's seat, watching as our father commandeered this incredibly large, floaty spaceship of a car through Houston traffic and in and out of neighborhoods, including our grandparents on Gano Street. Indeed, it was a car that suggested that you could never really be in a hurry, unless, of course, you were on your way to a mob hit or something like that. But for the rest of the time, it was truly a living room on wheels. I remember being in there with Monique, Ruthanne, and Rita, planted on the long back seat bench as if it was a completely different planet than what was going on in the front seat with our dad and your mom. It may as well have been a limousine, or at least a duplex. I remember thinking, as I clung onto the seat, that it was almost like being a gangster on a running board, soldiering on with our father as he remained nearly completely unaware that I was clinging on to the seatbelt with my small hands and big dreams. In fact, when I think about it, it wasn't so much that he was disregarding me. It was that I kind of was a permanent fixture there, and I don't think he thought too much about it and wouldn't think that much about it unless I was somewhere in the car but not standing at my station that was self-appointed. All of this was new to me. The new car, the new people, the new paths to somewhere I didn't know we were going, the roads that I had not seen before, the potholes that I had not detected yet. And in my quiet stance, the air conditioning kept the leather cool, at least enough so that you didn't run the chance in your short sleeves and shorts of searing your skin in the hot Texas sun. We often made trips to the store, to our grandparents, and to a restaurant or two throughout the weekends that we spent at his place. And so the first time that he picked us up and brought us to where he was living at, I'll never forget looking up at the apartment complex and noticing that it was shaped kind of like a castle. When we went inside, I immediately ran through the apartment to see what the castle was shaped like from the inside. When I got to his bedroom, there was a corner of it that was rounded out, concave, to make the outside appear as a castle pillar. And I was always fascinated by this, that while our father had lived in our small apartment, going to work and coming back, falling asleep often on the couch, and was greatly fond of his routine, transferred that entire lifestyle into this place that might as well have been a moment in King Arthur's court with a drawbridge over a moat and an occasional skirmish of the villagers outside wanting to get across. I tried to record every shape, every texture, every frequency, and any other details that I could gather about the environment that was so new, with our dad right smack in the middle of it, his old routines in his life going on and on, but in a place that was as curious and unfamiliar as it was a symbol for the future and a life for our father that I would know even less about as time went on. Sometimes I think that he too was baffled by being the same person, but in a completely different setting, in a moment in time where the rushed acclimation that had little forgiveness for not falling into the rhythm of life, no matter how different or juxtaposed. Even then, at around 5 years old, or maybe I was six, I could tell this was a portent for the future, and that whatever membrane had been stretched and then broken, that it was important for me to gather anything I could, because the faucet was being closed and the trickle that would soon turn into just drops would lead me into a life that I would have never dreamed of, in the absence of our father, that would be undeniable. Soon after, we moved to Seattle, and really the only other house that I knew our father in from then on out was the house on Goldstone. And it seemed that from those moments on, the depth of the uncomfortability that can only come from there having once been the seemingly unbreakable familiarity was always a polarity that I could never find resolution for. And I don't think he did either. The third element that made all of this kind of strange was the element of love. There wasn't ever a moment that I didn't think that our father loved me. And in fact, I think it was this love that produced an even bigger amount of space between us. Because if the drawbridge were let down, and indeed the admissions of the much missed and longed for familial ties were even mentioned, there would soon be such pain and sorrow expressed that it would be undeniable that they lived inside all of the time. And while I often blamed him for not understanding or caring or even loving me, I knew those things were not true in my heart. But as a young child, and then a teenager, and then a young adult, it was so difficult to allow myself to feel those things that I knew to be true when everything around me suggested differently. And I suppose that's where I also learned to set my compass to what was inside a little more, instead of relying on what I saw outside of myself as an indication of the truth. And so now, in my later years, I imagine from time to time, just as I was that small child going through the castle of my father's apartment, curious and sort of detectiving to find clues about how his life must be for him, I think that in his mind, he must have been doing the same thing, at least to some degree. And now, not just about his children that lived on Squawk Mountain in Issaquah, Washington, in the early days of being separated from him, but also from heaven, watching all of his children, as we are now not passengers in that big black Eldorado, nor in that house on Goldstone, but now in our own castles with our own coaches that we drive and navigate and commandeer our own ways through our own lives.

Welcome back to The Confessional. The name of our show today is The Book of Our Father. The Book of Our Father. And this is really the true north, the compass through

from our parents, not just our father, but both of our parents. We can always look to God. We can always look to Mother Mary. And we can always see that the love is always there. And that which comes through our familial lineage lines, there's always that present there, whether it's played out in a way that is very reflective of that heavenly parent love, or it's something that we see a glimmer of but know it exists. This is always the hope. Because when you look at things that are around you, sometimes people say that they're close to you or that they love you or that you're their family. And upon closer inspection, you might be like, well, you don't love me. You're not. How can you say I'm your family? And the thing is that they probably are, quote, loving you like their family loved them. And that can also be quite problematic, particularly because that's a culture that, you know, that you weren't a part of. That's not, those aren't the problems that you knew or the situational arena that you are familiar with. You know, there are really two times, I think, usually, when you can actually enjoy some parts of your life, I would say, and that is sometimes when you're in it, you know, you're falling in love and you have this great thing and you're doing your thing, and or, you know, you're on some kind of project or you're in your element and it's fantastic. And then there's the time when it's over. And sometimes that's an over kind of thing in a hard way, the breakup, the divorce, the, you know, the loss of life, maybe the loss of a job, maybe the loss of your career. There are a lot of things that can happen between, you know, really enjoying where you're at in life and the next parts. But the other time that you can enjoy it is when you've processed through a lot of it and you've been purified and you can see the reasons for the things that were there, the things that led to things that you would have never imagined, that you wouldn't take back all of that pain for. You wouldn't just say, okay, take the pain away. I want to go back to where I was. The pain of going through it. Because after the pain and when you get to the retrospect, just like when a child is born and a mother wants to have another child because she forgets about it, because the joy is so overwhelming of that new life that came through her. It's so remarkable. It's a miracle that the pain does not become the focus. And the next thing that happens is the mother is now enjoying that which she gestated and which God gave her and granted her and trusted her with in the life of that child. This next song, a lot of people knew this song before I did, but I think it's a great song. It's Mike and the Mechanics, which I have a lot of, I really enjoy them a lot. A lot of their music born out of, you know, Peter Gabriel, I think, and Genesis and things like that. This song is The Living Years. Every generation blames the one before. Haven't I done that? And all of the frustrations come beating on your door. I know that I'm a prisoner to all my father held so dear. I know that I'm a hostage to all his hopes and fears. I just wish I could have told them in the living years. Crumpled bits of paper, don't I know that too? Filled with imperfect thoughts, stilted conversations. I'm afraid that's all we've got. You say you just don't see it. He says it makes perfect sense. You just can't get agreement in this present tense. We all talk a different language, talking in defense. So we open up a quarrel between the present and the past. We only sacrifice the future. It's the bitterness that lasts. So don't yield to the fortunes you sometimes see as fate or may have a new perspective on a different date. And if you don't give up and you don't give in, you just might be okay. I wasn't there that morning, and this is true. This lyric is true for me. I wasn't there that morning when my brother called me. He called me and he said that our dad had passed away, like he had a heart attack. And while he was on the phone with me that Saturday, I remember it was a Saturday, it was early. My dad had a second heart attack while he was on the phone with me. And he said, I think he just had a second one, and I guess he's just died. And this song says, I wasn't there that morning when my father passed away. I didn't get to tell him all the things I had to say. I think I caught his spirit later that same year. I'm sure I heard his echo. I wish I could have told him in the living years.
Say it loud, say it clear. You can listen as well as you hear. It's too late when we die to admit we don't

0: I just love that song, and I wish I'd have discovered that a lot earlier, but, you know, there's things I miss. I mean, who doesn't? I'm not going to yak too much right now. We're going to go out to the second piece that I recorded a long time ago. This is called Sunday Silencer, and you're listening to The Confessional here on 1150 AM KKNW.
1: Sunday Silencer. I've always been obsessed with the beauty of the Catholic Church. The stained glass, the marble, the pillars, the arches. All through Europe, I couldn't get over the fact that people came up with this stuff in their minds and decided to draw it out and then make things that were so magnificent that it always took my breath away. But my first experiences of church, particularly the Catholic Church, of course, were predominantly with my mother and our father. The mystery of Catholicism as it plays out in the Sunday service is something that most people know the rhythm of and even the rituals. But I think what keeps people engaged predominantly is the fact that there is a bit of mystery in what it is that's being said, how it's being said, and the accoutrements that come around such particular ways of worshiping. The wood pews, the worn down kneeling benches, the candles that you pay a little bit of money and then you light one for some particular cause or another. The fact that the suffering of Jesus that was put on the walls and in the stained glass, an important testament and interpretation of the sacrifice of Jesus, intense relevance of this to mankind. Also, the sort of chanting and response within the church and the service. And of course, let us not forget, when going to a funeral or some special occasion like communion, there were even more parts of the ritual that seemed so mysterious and so veiled and steeped in history that really there was no time to really understand them in the moment. And so trailing along with our father to a Sunday service and watching this entire production with the alertness and the perkiness of the five-year-old that I was, my curiosity was not only piqued, but rampant as I looked around and touched the books, the Bibles, the hymnals, checking the resiliency of the kneeling bench, and staring at people while they were silent and somber in their parts of the play that is Sunday church. All of the faces around me held a different kind of interest to me. I wanted to know the stories of the different families I saw and the older people. Even at that young age, I did find the statues and the glass and the mirrors and the holy water receptacles to be fascinating and stylish. I could definitely see the appeal and why people wanted to come. But I also was curious about the expressed sentiment of the obligation of church and what compelled people to be so reverent in that setting. So, it's no wonder that on one particular Sunday, as communion was in process and the priest was giving out the little round white starch discs, though not a Virgo, I felt much admiration at the perfect circle of the thin wafers being placed in the mouths of the congregants. It was almost too much for me, and so I looked up at our father and asked, "Daddy, why do they give people those round circles?" And he looked down at me with all the reverence that he could muster, his rosary in his hand, his head bowed, and with all of the quiet and graceful pomp and circumstance infused in his voice, he said, "So that you keep your mouth shut."

Well, I have to fade that out fast because I was a chatty Cathy and now we're running out of time. Of course, it's always that way at the end of the show. The end of the show, you run out of time. You know, this fear of not belonging, the fear of living all these years where I do not belong. We always belong in our Heavenly Father. You know, sometimes when I see young people now, you know, I want to say in some way, go as fast as you can and as hard as you can for as long as you can. Because eventually you start realizing you're not doing it on your own steam and that you really do need God. When you see the problems in our lineage, we see what we are here to do. And we can't really be upset by how much we give because God gave us everything. Everything. Who stands for us? Our Father. We know that now. We learn things from others that they know and they learn things from us. But the triumph is not what we do. It's how we do it and why we do it. And we do it

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1: NBC News Radio, I'm Rob Martier. President Trump is issuing a new warning to Iran. In a post on Truth Social today, the president wrote that Iran must immediately stop their highly paid proxies in Lebanon from causing trouble or they'll be hit very hard again. His latest comments come as Vice President J.D. Vance is in Switzerland for peace talks with Iran. Negotiations are underway despite the uncertainty over the Strait of Hormuz. Iran says it's shut down the vital oil shipping lane in protest of Israel attacking Lebanon, which it says is a violation of the ceasefire agreement. Iran's response on X called the president's comments empty bluffs. U.S. Ambassador to the United Nations Mike Waltz says the Trump administration is focused on making sure Iran does not obtain a nuclear weapon. Waltz joined Face the Nation on CBS.
2: This is who the regime has put forward to deal with. They remain, and we remain, focused on the goal of no nuclear weapon.
1: He added that any deal between the United States and Iran would be all about verification. Waltz's comments come after the Memorandum of Understanding was signed last week, which set up the 60-day window for further negotiations. Three people are dead in a single-engine plane crash in Bowie, Maryland. State police say the Piper Cherokee went down late last night with a pilot and two passengers on board. The plane was heading from Ocean City, New Jersey, to Montgomery County Air Park when it crashed in a wooded area. Police believe the plane belongs to an area flight school in Montgomery. McDonald's is bringing back a nostalgic dessert. The fast food chain announced that its fried apple pie will return to participating locations on June 23rd for a limited time. To celebrate the dessert's return, McDonald's plans to unveil a 35-foot fried apple pie display along Route 66 in Joliet, Illinois, near the company's Chicago headquarters. Rob Martier, NBC News Radio.
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8: This Sunday, the price of peace. President Trump strikes a deal with Iran to quickly end the war.
9: Then it's a memorandum of understanding. If it doesn't get done in 60 days, it's all right. We go back to bombing.
8: But as Iran stands to gain access to billions in economic relief, did the president give away too much?
10: Iran's left stronger.
11: I think sending billions of dollars to Iran is a mistake.
9: If it works out, I'm going to take the credit. If it doesn't work out, I'm blaming JD. You better be careful, JD.
8: I'll talk to Democratic Senator Cory Booker of New Jersey and former Trump Defense Secretary Mark Esper. Plus, Chicago Hope. President Obama opens his presidential center as former presidents come together in a divided America.
12: I hope this center will serve as an affirmation of just how special, how precious our democracy truly is.
8: Joining me for insight and analysis are Susan Glasser, staff writer for The New Yorker, Nia Malika Henderson, political columnist for Bloomberg Opinion, former Homeland Security Secretary Jay Johnson, and Republican strategist Sarah Fagan. Welcome to Sunday. It's Meet the Press.
13: From NBC News in Washington, the longest-running show in television history, this is Meet the Press with Kristen Welker.
8: Good Sunday morning. I'm Garrett Hake in for Kristen Welker as she recovers from a medical procedure. She's doing well and plans to be back soon. This morning, a fragile peace appears to be holding between the U.S. and Iran, just days after President Trump signed a memorandum of understanding to end the conflict, reopen the Strait of Hormuz, and remove the U.S. blockade of Iran. There are conflicting reports about whether the strait is open or closed after Iran accused Israel of breaking the ceasefire agreement by continuing its strikes against southern Lebanon. Overnight, Vice President J.D. Vance arrived in Switzerland to continue talks with Iran. For his part, President Trump says the lesson he's learned from this war, there are no limits to his power.
4: What have you learned about not just the exercise of power, but the limits on your power as a result of the conflict?
9: There are no limits.
4: No limits.
9: No, not. I haven't learned that lesson yet. I know there are, but, you know, there are no limits. We defeated them totally militarily.
8: And joining me now is Democratic Senator Cory Booker of New Jersey. Senator Booker, welcome back to Meet the Press.
5: It's good to see you here on national TV and not the halls of the Senate.
8: I think we can agree on that. Let's start with Iran. You voted 8 times to end this war. The Memorandum of Understanding ends the war. Do you support it?
5: Yeah, I'm proud to be leading the effort to stop Donald Trump from leading our country into further and further disaster. But the way he is trying to bring us out of this war not only speaks to the failures of the war in total, but it also speaks in a bipartisan way to how bad of a leader he is. When you have Democrats and Republicans, conservatives and progressives all coming out talking about capitulation, surrender, catastrophe, you know how bad this deal is. Iran gets all of the benefits, literally billions and billions of dollars, and America continues to hurt and see the losses from the $100 billion we spent in the war to every American citizen seeing their costs skyrocket. Mm-hmm. This has been a cataclysmic failure of his making.
8: But if you support the deal, but you also think it's a capitulation, I guess I'm confused. What's the alternative?
5: No. Let's be clear. I do not support this deal that he made, which was an abject surrender. This is a guy who said he's a great negotiator. But right now, Iran has billions and billions of dollars of benefits. It's almost as if American dollars, American resources are now going to be used to help rebuild Iran while we are continuing to carry the bill for it.
8: So what is the alternative then to ending the war?
5: Well, the alternative is not having a president that led us into this war, that surrendered all of our leverage, that is giving Iran everything they want and achieving none of the specific goals that he said he wanted. We have a disaster for a commander-in-chief who's leaving us with less and less good choices. What the world needs now is leadership. But from our Middle East allies to our NATO allies, I'm hearing over and over again, your president is a danger to the world. And obviously, we at home are paying the cost of that.
8: There has been some Democratic reaction to the president's decision that was a little bit more positive. Democratic strategist James Carville said this week. Listen.
14: We started a war and we surrendered. Let's be very clear about that. And let's give Trump credit where credit's due. He did what Lyndon Johnson did not do in Vietnam. Just get out. I think the best thing Biden ever did was just leave Afghanistan. And well, I'll give Trump credit. He saw this thing was going the wrong way, and he just quit and got out. And sometimes you got to do that.
8: So there's a lot to chew on there, but does President Trump deserve any credit for trying to end this war now rather than escalate it further?
5: That's like giving somebody credit for literally an arsonist starting a fire and getting credit for running out of the burning building. This president has led this nation into a disaster. We have surrendered our power. We have capitulated to the enemy. And they now are mocking us. Look at everything that's coming out of that country from their internal dialogue all the way to what they're saying publicly. They know that they've won this. And they know Donald Trump is perhaps on the world stage right now, the biggest loser with egg on his face. We need to curtail this chaotic, corrupt, and cruel president. We need to have checks and balances on his power. I'm really sorry that congressional Republicans, from the start of this war, has allowed him to do everything he wanted to do, and now they're crying foul because they don't like the results. Shame on Congress. It's time we get a Congress that will stand up to this president.
8: We've certainly heard a lot more pushback from your Senate Republican colleagues to this deal than I think we're used to hearing to actions the president takes. Do you think this could be a turning point in his relationship with his own party?
5: God, I hope so. Again, this is not left or right for me. It's about stopping a president who has taken health care away from millions of Americans, who's jacked up our prices, who's caused considerable pain letting billionaires continue to be more bigger in polluting and bigger in getting all of the tax breaks while we as Americans as a whole are paying more and more and more. We need an America that stands up to this president. And I don't care if it's a Republican or a Democrat. Congress needs to start being strong. Now, I don't expect that from the kind of leaders in the Republican Party in Congress. That's why this midterm election is so vital. This midterm election is not about left or right. It's about right or wrong. It's about stopping a president that's out of control and hurting Americans.
15: I want to talk about the midterms more in a second, but I have one more question for you about this peace deal. NBC News is reporting that U.S. intelligence officials are warning that Israel could take steps to undermine the emerging Iran agreement. Israel was a U.S. partner in the conflict. Do you see them as a reliable partner in the peace negotiations?
5: Look, between Israel and America, we have two criminal presidents. Ours, who's been convicted over 30 times for criminal convictions, and theirs, who's embroiled in his own corruption, his own trials. These are two failed world leaders. And yes, we should be very worried about both of these leaders continuing to upend any kind of viable pathway to peace in the Middle East. These are both failed leaders that I cannot wait until they're off the world stage.
15: All right, let's talk a little bit about the Democratic Party. I know you and most Democrats would prefer to move on entirely from the 2024 election, but former Secretary of State Hillary Clinton has reopened the debate about what went wrong, weighing in on former President Joe Biden's decision to run for re-election. Listen.
16: He made a terrible mistake. He made a terrible mistake for himself, his legacy, and for the country. I believe if he had kept to that plan and said in, say, the late summer of 23 that he wasn't going to run, that he was going to pass, you know, the torch to the next generation, we would have had a real contest. And very sadly, I believe whoever emerged from that contest, whether it was the vice president or a governor or a senator or anybody else, would have beaten Donald Trump.
15: Do you agree with that assessment, Senator?
5: Look, this is what I believe in, and this is what my unyielding focus will be until November, because we have 5 months left. This week alone, I'm going to be in Texas for Tallarico. I'm going to be in Ohio for Sherrod Brown. My urgency and my focus is not looking at the past. It's doing everything I can in the present to secure a better future for America, and that's getting as many new leaders elected as possible so we can take back the House and the Senate.
15: One of those opportunities to elect a new leader is in Maine. We have a competitive contest. Democrats just nominated Graham Plattner. Despite past offensive comments about a tattoo associated, or past offensive comments, he's got this tattoo that's associated with a Nazi symbol. He also said he didn't understand its meaning. He's covered it up. And he's also faced allegations from former girlfriends of abusive behavior, which he denies. Do you think Graham Plattner has the character to serve in the United States Senate?
5: Well, this is what campaigns are for. He certainly has a lot of issues and a lot of questions to answer and address. And I think the people of Maine are going to give a lot of examination to this going through in this election. For me, I certainly hope we pick up a seat here. For me and people of the state of New Jersey, dear God, we need to get the Senate back so we can start checking this out-of-control president. And that's why, again, I'm going to be doing everything I can all over my state of New Jersey and everywhere I can to help candidates across this country to get to that end, which is Democrats regaining control of the House and the Senate so we can check and balance a president that's chaotic, cruel, and corrupt.
15: Well, you mentioned Texas and Ohio. Will you campaign in Maine?
5: I don't have any plans to campaign there now.
15: All right, fair enough. I want to ask you about one of the issues that will surely come up in this midterm and probably come up again in 2028, and that's the Supreme Court. After the court's recent ruling limiting the Voting Rights Act, some Democrats, including former Vice President Harris, have issued calls to expand the court's 9-seat bench. Listen.
17: I absolutely believe that we should be exploring that. And the idea of 13, I

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1: We have interest in matters before the court. And number two, put term limits on Supreme Court members to 18 years. So we normalize a system that is actually fair, that says every time we elect a president, they get two people on the Supreme Court. We stop people hanging on well past their prime and make sure that we have a court that operates with the kind of integrity and fairness that America deserves and should be a fundamental expectation from every citizen.
2: So your policies are clear, but I just want to be clear also. Would you rule out trying to expand the court?
1: I think the plan that I have is would actually solve the problems that people who want to expand the court are trying to achieve. Give term limits of 18 years and put ethics laws on them. You would see quick changes to our court, many of whom have been on for more than 18 years, and you would actually have a court that serves the people and not the interests of the extraordinary billionaires that are showering members of those courts with everything from RVs to tuitions to gifts.
2: All right, Senator, before I let you go, it is Father's Day. You've written about helping your father through his struggle with Parkinson's disease. How has that experience shaped what this day means to you?
1: I have to say I hurt every Father's Day now. I miss my dad. It's a hole that will never be filled. But his struggles with dementia and Parkinson's broke me apart like the millions, tens of millions of Americans right now who are caring for a father or a mother who's struggling with this disease. The one thing about these things that shatter us is actually they open us up and give us more points of connection. We are a nation that does not do enough for people who are at home caring for others. We need a national movement that really supports families that are dealing with Alzheimer's, dealing with dementia. We can do so much better as a nation, and it now is a personal driving cause of my life for us to give more dignity to those people who are caregivers and to those people who are in their final years, and to all the dads out there, to all the men even who are not dads by biology, thank you for stepping up for our children. This nation needs strong men, and strength is measured most by how we love and care for others.
2: All right, I'll echo that. Senator Booker, thank you for sharing that story, and thank you for joining us this morning.
1: Thank you for having me.
2: You bet. When we come back, former Trump Defense Secretary Mark Esper joins me next.
3: 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I've been surfing here since I was a kid. Now, seeing my grandson out on the water, it means everything to me. 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
6: Welcome back. And joining me now is Mark Esper, former defense secretary during President Trump's first term. Secretary Esper, welcome to Meet the Press.
7: Morning, Gary. Good to be with you.
6: Well, thanks for being here. Let's pick up right with this memorandum of understanding with Iran. Do you support this deal?
7: Well, look, I like the fact that we've extended the ceasefire. I like the fact that the strait is being opened up. That will provide economic relief to a lot of people. And I like the fact that we're getting into a nuclear talks. But that said, when I look at the MOU, there are many of the points that I have serious questions about and concerns about. So, I think in many ways it's a wait and see. My principal concern has been that it appears that too many of the incentives, in my view, have been given up front, instead of later in the deal when we've seen much more progress on the nuclear aspects of whatever potential agreement comes from this.
6: Do you think the administration is too trusting of the Iranians by structuring the deal in that way?
7: Oh, I don't believe so. You look at many of the players on the team, they're experienced in foreign policy for some time. I don't think they trust the Iranians. Nobody trusts the Iranians. I think they put a deal on the table. I think, as the vice president said, let's give it a shot and see if it works. And in that regard, I'd say, yeah, there's a lot more of this football game to play out. We're maybe only in the second or third quarter. We have to get through, the opening negotiations today. Lebanon will continue to be a spoiler and threaten any talks. But at the end of the day, I think this will ultimately be scored on two things. What is the deal we get with the Iranians with regard to the nuclear framework, the nuclear aspects of this deal? And secondly, does the Strait of Hormuz return to the status quo ante? And I think those are two major questions right now that sit before us. And in fact, on the second item, I'm concerned about language in the MOU that suggests that maybe after the 60 days, Iran would retain some type of ability to impose fees on shippers.
6: Well, I mean, let's dig into that a little bit more, because on the strait this morning, even, it's not totally clear if the strait is open or closed. If Iran can still open and shut the strait at will or charge fees on it, does that mean this agreement is worthless?
7: Well, I think it would suggest a strategic setback. We cannot allow the Iranians to control the Strait of Hormuz, much like we can't allow others to control the Strait of Malacca or the South China Sea or the Suez Canal. I'm sorry, not the Suez Canal, but the Bab el-Mandeb. So we cannot allow that to happen. And that's why I say this needs to play out. And, there's been some suggestions that there have been side agreements or gentlemen's agreements. We need to know what those are. But I think we need to let this play out a little bit and see what actually happens with regard to the Strait after the 60 days.
6: Well, to that end, on the kind of strategic picture here, Iran's deputy speaker of parliament has said, and this is a quote, "The Strait of Hormuz is Iran's atomic bomb." Do you worry that one of the legacies of this war will be effectively arming Iran with a more powerful weapon than they had before?
7: Yeah, no, I certainly am. Look, in many ways, I don't want to suggest it is a nuclear weapon, because we cannot allow them to get a nuclear weapon. But it has presented a nuclear tool, if you will, that they can threaten to use it, and it is a reusable tool, unlike a nuclear weapon, that they can shut down the global economy, that they can coerce the Arab Gulf states, even impose, even to threaten the United States with regard to our military action. So in that way, they have discovered that they have a tool that they can use and that they are willing to suffer the pain, and that maybe we are unwilling to suffer more pain than what they are.
6: Is that a strategic defeat for the U.S.?
7: I think it a strategic setback would be if that is indeed the case. And secondly, my other fear, my other concern, probably a reality, is that the Iranians have learned that they could survive the brunt of U.S. and Israeli military attacks, despite how very successful they've been. Mm-hmm. The regime has been able to survive and withstand them, and that's going to embolden them going forward.
6: You mentioned Lebanon earlier. I think that's one of the interesting parts of this. Israel was not included in the crafting of the Memorandum of Understanding. They continue to bomb Lebanon despite the ceasefire agreement that was signed last week. Do you think it was a mistake to exclude Israel from the negotiations that are happening now?
7: Well, it's hard to say. We don't know to what degree they were consulted or not. I think it's clear that we cannot obviously speak for what Israel's position will be going forward. They clearly have a right to self-defense. And the difference here between the United States and Israel is that Iran and Hezbollah present an existential threat to Israel. And so they have the right to defend themselves. And the other factor here, of course, is that the political dynamics on both sides are very different. Mm-hmm. Whereas in the United States, 60 to 70% of Americans don't support the conflict. 60 to 70% of Israelis do support attacking Hezbollah. In fact, it's well over 70%. So you have different political dynamics at stake at a time when both leaders, President Trump and Bibi Netanyahu, have important elections coming up in the fall.
6: Right. I mean, there's a lot of different possibilities for different regimes to be in charge of all three of these countries going forward. I want to talk some more about some of the specifics in this deal. On paper, it does reopen the Strait of Hormuz. It ends the U.S. naval blockade, removes U.S. troops from the proximity of Iran after the final deal, and we'll see what that ultimately means. And this is a quote, will maintain the status quo of Iran's nuclear program pending further negotiations. So what did the U.S. get out of this war that it didn't already have before it began?
7: Well, that's going to be the question, Garrett, at the end of the day as we assess this. Again, we're in the middle, the beginning of the negotiations, the middle of this conflict maybe. We're going to have to assess when it's all said and done what it looks like. But as I said earlier, when I look at the MOU, I see Iran getting a number of things. And what we get is one paragraph that speaks about the entering of the framework discussions for the nuclear. And it says one specific item with regard to enrichment, that they would downblend their enriched uranium as a minimal process going forward. So I get concerned about the other parts, about stockpiles, the duration of the agreement, the allowance of inspectors into the country, permitting snap inspections. There are a lot of details that are going to have to be worked out in this 60 days of negotiations, which to me seems difficult to achieve within 60 days. So I've seen this really in two phases. The economic phase, which is beginning now, leading up to certainly before the elections, and then there'll be a strategic phase where the talks will continue beyond the elections to resolve all the thorny issues, the details with regard to whatever nuclear agreement comes out of this.
6: On the economic phase, the chairman of the Senate Armed Services Committee, Roger Wicker, a Republican, said in a statement, quote, the Iranian regime has not renounced its ultimate goal, death to America, death to Israel. The regime will invest every penny it receives to further that aim. Do you agree with Senator Wicker that this deal could allow Iran to spend that $300 billion just spreading more terror and rearming?
7: Well, of course, money is fungible, and we've agreed up front now that the MOU is implemented to unfreeze funds, which are total around $100 billion. We've allowed the license-free sale or the sanction-free sale of oil. So the fungibility of money means that they can not only put that toward humanitarian stuff, but whatever they free up can go to rebuilding their military, can go to Hezbollah, in fact, and can go to their other proxies to support this conflict. And look, I talk about this conflict. I know we've been focused on the last, three, four, 5 months. But in my view, this began on October 7th, 2023, when Hamas entered Israel and murdered over 1,200 Israelis. It was the next day that Hezbollah attacked Israel. And all of this was funneled, fueled, inspired, supported by Iran. So this conflict goes back more than 4 months, certainly back to October 2023, and in my view, knowing this history since 1979, 47 years.
6: Yeah, and that's the way the president frames it as well. Mr. Secretary, I want to read you something that you wrote in your book. You write, quote, this was one of the mysteries of Donald Trump as commander-in-chief. Sometimes he would express concern about being drawn into a conflict, and he was always talking about getting out of the endless wars. In the same vein, he would call off strikes we'd already agreed to. At other times, like now, he would complain we were not being tough enough and would want the most aggressive options possible. His views on the use of force swung back and forth like a pendulum, even though a pendulum has some predictability. This president rarely gave us much at all. You obviously saw President Trump as an unpredictable commander-in-chief. Do you think that has been an advantage for him or a disadvantage for him?
7: Predictability can certainly be an advantage when you're dealing with your adversaries. That's true. And one thing I concluded as well, I wrote about, is that he was sincere with regard to not wanting to get involved in the war. So I question now whether advisors are or others are recommending something different or recommended something different, which launched this attack in late February. But he's been true, as my experience with him was, to not get involved in foreign wars. He just really despised conflicts, extended conflicts, and was much more keen on how do we, improve others' economies? How do we improve the United States economy? How do we find a big deal that benefits everybody? That was more of his thrust and his push.
6: Well, with that being said, then, do you think this war with Iran was a war of choice? Did he choose this war, or was it a war of necessity?
7: Well, I saw in the early days when the president first launched this in late February, I saw a strategic opportunity. Clearly, the administration saw that Iran was rebuilding its air defenses, rebuilding its missile and drone stockpiles, and doing other things that I think warranted, at least suggested that it made sense to attack Iranian military facilities, sites, and so on. I think the challenge was we kind of got over our skis with regard to the expectations of the conflict, talking about regime change,
6: right,
7: talking about unconditional surrender, talking about picking the next Ayatollah. All those things, I think, set up in the minds of the Iranians, at least, that this was all or nothing, that this time around we were going to go after completely wiping out the regime. Their backs were put against the wall. And, of course, when you face that situation, which for them meant, their lives, their livelihoods, everything, that they were going to fight to the bitter end and pull out whatever plugs they needed to stay alive. And in this case, it meant threatening and blocking the Strait of Hormuz.
6: Which is exactly what we saw. You also wrote in your book that you were fired for not being loyal. The chief of staff at the time told you, quote, the president's not happy with you. He feels you haven't been supported. You haven't supported him enough. And added, you aren't sufficiently loyal. Given what happened to you, do you think that those serving the president right now are putting their loyalty first to the president or to the Constitution?
7: That's a tough question. I'm sure find what's going on and answer those questions, but I have no insights on that.
6: Do you trust that the president is being given advice by people who think their loyalty is to the Constitution?
7: I don't see that the president is always getting good advice. And so I think that's the question to ask. I think Republicans on Capitol Hill have asked that same question. Is the president getting the best advice with regard to these strategic matters?
6: All right, Secretary Esper, we have to leave it there. Thank you for coming on. Thank you for joining us on Meet the Press today.
7: Thank you.
6: And when we come back, President Trump is facing criticism from both the right and the left over his new Iran deal. The panel is next.
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6: Welcome back. The panel is here. Susan Glasser, staff writer for The New Yorker, Bloomberg opinion columnist Nia Malika Henderson, Republican strategist Sarah Fagan, and Jay Johnson, former Secretary of Homeland Security under President Obama. Welcome to you all. Susan, I'll start with you. You heard me talking about the war and its potential endings and alternatives with some of our guests. Was this ultimately the only way to end this war?
16: Well, look, Donald Trump started out the war a little bit more than 100 days ago, saying that he was going to obliterate the Iranian nuclear program that had already been obliterated. Mm-hmm. According to him, he said he was going to change the regime. He said he was never going to end it except with unconditional surrender. What's remarkable is that in Washington, across the Middle East this week, the question is whether it was the United States itself that engaged in a form of unconditional surrender. Mm. The terms of this agreement, we can talk about them, essentially are very favorable to the Iranians. They come away with it with far more ability to control the strategic territory of the Strait of Hormuz. They come away from it with both Israel and America's partners in the Gulf being extremely concerned that they've empowered America's enemy. And by the way, the United States has spent billions of dollars, tens of billions of dollars on the conflict in order to get us to a place that arguably is much worse than where we started.
6: Well, you heard Secretary Esper say we may only be in the second quarter of this, so there's more still to come. Nia Malika, this has now become J.D. Vance's problem to solve. Yeah. You heard the president as he was leaving the G7 earlier this week joking, maybe not joking, that he would blame Vance if ultimately this turns into a failure. How much of a political risk is this for J.D. Vance? And we're 33 minutes into the program. This will be the first mention of Marco Rubio, the Secretary of State, who's been nowhere near this deal.
17: Yes, strategically, I think in some ways Marco Rubio has not been anywhere near this deal. The president sounded like he was joking. This is something that he said in April as well. It's also something that the conservative chattering class has picked up, too. If you watch Fox News, a few folks on that network have talked about Vance giving bad advice to the president. I think the problem for Vance with this is that MAGA did not like the war, right? You have this fracturing, and then you have GOP hawks who also don't like the settlement, the surrender, as some people are calling it. We'll see where it lands. But here you have Vance, who is trying to be the heir apparent to Donald Trump, now taking on the mantle of, I think, what might be Donald Trump's biggest a strategic blunder as president. I think it also underscores traits that J.D. Vance has as a politician that aren't great, right? He is seen as a shapeshifter. He has, in fact, been one, changing his position to amass more power often. The other thing, I think, about J.D. Vance that folks pick up on is that there's a kind of mansplaining quality to him when he talks about any number of things. I mean, he's sort of mansplaining to the Pope even about a faith, and here he is sort of mansplaining to Republicans and to the American public about why this deal has been a good thing so far. Again, we'll see where that goes, but this has just not been a good, I think, position for him. His people will say, well, listen, if there is in fact a peace deal and he is the broker of the peace deal, that'll be good. But it's hard to see that. And I think it really exposes he isn't a very experienced politician either. And so I think all of those things are going to be exposed over the next many months.
6: High risk, high reward. This brought out criticism from both sides of the aisle, Jay, including from your former boss, President Obama, who does not weigh in on every day-to-day political story, but he did hear. I want to play a little bit of what he told Craig Melvin about this deal. Let's listen.
18: Now, fought a war, spent billions and billions of dollars, put an enormous strain on our military. A lot of people have died, and it feels like we're back where we were before we started the war, except maybe a little bit worse off.
6: Do you agree with that assessment?
19: He's right. Susan's right. Any objective analysis of this 14-point deal has to lead one to conclude that we're worse off than we were the day before this war started. We're worse off than we were when the JCPOA was in place. The deal outlines that Iran reaffirms, use of the word reaffirms, its pledge not to procure or develop a nuclear weapon. They had pledged that before. The deal includes $300 billion in reconstruction funds for Iran, presumably from the Gulf states.
6: That's right.
19: The U.S. agrees to take the sanctions off all Iranian funds. 13 service members died. Let's not forget that there were over 100 school children who were killed on the first day of this war, apparently by a U.S. missile. And perhaps most significantly, Iran has discovered this new muscle, the use of turning the strait on and off with the flip of a switch, which, in my judgment, has greater potency than any prospect that they might develop a nuclear weapon in the future. And it's obvious to me that at some level, President Trump realized that this war he got us into, he needed to get us out of on any terms possible. He will certainly claim victory here, but you look at this thing objectively and you realize that this has cost us a lot more than it's benefited us.
6: Yeah, and I think the president's read on the political expediency of getting out now is certainly a big part of this. Sarah, there's been obviously significant, what amounts to significant Republican criticism of this deal too, including this from some Senate Republicans. Let's listen.
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21: Everything I've heard about it causes me concern.
22: And I think, unfortunately, the president is receiving some really bad advice on this deal.
23: I wouldn't want to give Iran any money.
6: That's not going to go down in history as the most strident political criticism ever, but from Senate Republicans to this president, it's pretty strong. How far do you think Senate Republicans are willing to go to push back on this deal?
24: I think a lot of it depends on what happens in the coming weeks as we get into this negotiation. You know, if it turns out that Iran really does get rid of its enriched uranium or it gets rid of missiles and Israel is not as much at threat as they have been to date, you know, perhaps the administration has some room to run with that this is going in a good place. However, we have been dealing with a regime that has lied to us for nearly 50 years. If the uranium remains in the country and has the prospect of becoming a nuclear weapon, if there are missiles, which there's no mention in this agreement about missiles.
6: No, in fact, the president said on Wednesday he's fine with them having ballistic missiles still.
24: Well, that puts our neighbors and allies at risk. And I think to Jay's point, and I think if the Strait of Hormuz becomes an economic weapon, which it had not been previously, and they have the right to charge passage or turn it on and off, that is strategically very problematic. And Republicans will continue to criticize if that is the case, and they should.
6: This all comes as we're learning more about the decision-making process that got into this war in the first place. There's this great new book from the New York Times, Maggie Haberman and Jonathan Swan, that talks about the process to get here. And I want to read, Susan, I'll read you an excerpt here. In their right, several administration officials believed early on that Trump's presidency would be over if they allowed themselves to be drawn into a conflict with Tehran. Were that to happen, at least one of those officials vowed to others that they would resign. Susan, so how do we think this war has changed the Trump presidency? I don't know that we've seen that resignation.
16: Yeah, please don't hold your breath, because I would be concerned about you.
6: Well, thank you for your concern.
16: You know, the bottom line is, you play these clips of these Republican senators. They're concerned. They're worried about it. They're watching it. We're familiar enough with this dynamic 10 years in. The Republicans are not going to, in a meaningful way, provide a check on Donald Trump. That's the lesson of this, whether they're serving inside his administration or on Capitol Hill. And I think it is really remarkable to hear this sort of, if only the czar had, better advice. The bottom line is it's Donald Trump's sort of erratic and chaotic decision making here that is increasingly at issue. And I think it's one of the reasons that, you've seen Trump's numbers just absolutely crater, including from many Republicans, Republican-leaning independents. Right now, it's that political pressure he faces because people are looking at a now 80-year-old president and wondering how is it possible that this man who claims that he has unchecked powers is going here. Just one final point.
6: Please.
16: On the negotiations. Again, it just as it's unlikely that Republican senators are going to en masse, draw a line here and say, absolutely, you cannot pass with this deal. It's extremely unlikely, and we should not be credulous to think that there's going to be some miraculous settlement of the Iranian nuclear program.
6: Right.
16: It took 2 years of intensive negotiations, remember, for Obama to get that JCPOA.
6: Right, I mean, we're looking at like a two-page outline here. I mean, this is not a lengthy deal in the end of the day. To that point about the president saying he has basically unlimited or unchecked power, you heard it in the soundbite there at the top. What do you think this war has done to show what the limits or not of his power is? On the one hand, he totally ran over Congress. On the other hand, he's watching his approval numbers plummet.
17: Yeah, and looking for a check is essentially what Democrats were worried about, right? Checking this president, I think his comments there, if you're a Democrat, you should run that in a campaign ad because it speaks to what this president is lacking, right? There is no check, to Susan's point, from Republicans. The courts have done some of that, and you've seen that happen over the last couple of weeks in many different scenarios. But he has greatly expanded his use of power, the way he uses it in ways big and small, from compelling Coke to put cane sugar in their product, to obviously what he's done at the Kennedy Center, some checks there as well. Mm-hmm. You saw Joyce Beatty make a move against him. But yes, I think we have seen a president has used his power in an expansive way,
6: right,
17: and in a huge and massive way that we haven't seen in our lifetime.
6: He's also willing to flaunt it in ways we're not used to seeing,
17: right,
6: like the Qatari Air Force One plane that was unveiled this week. I think we have some pictures of the president checking it out. Jay, is this an appropriate use of a couple $100 million worth of taxpayer resources here?
21: Well, in fact, the two 747s that the president uses as Air Force One are 35 years old.
6: Right. I don't think there's any debate that those needed to
21: correct.
6: Be replaced.
21: And there are new ones on the way.
6: Mm-hmm.
21: This very Trump-like 747 is supposed to be a bridge between now and when the new U.S. government-paid aircraft come off the line. But this is a gift, not to the U.S. government. This is a gift to President Donald J. Trump. There's no doubt about that. And in my judgment, it violates the spirit, if not the letter, of the Emoluments Clause in the U.S. Constitution, which says no U.S. government official should accept a gift from a foreign government. You mentioned something earlier to Cory Booker about a turning point in Republican attitudes to all of this. I really do think with their objections to the weaponization fund, with the endorsement of Ken Paxton over John Cornyn, who was very well liked in the Senate, Republicans, and we're seeing this now, are beginning to speak out, object to a lot of some of
19: some of this, some of what President Trump's doing.
6: That's perfect setup, Sarah. I want to get you to react to that. I mean, do you see this as a potential, any of this as a potential turning point? Any of this as a bridge too far?
24: Well, I think the closer you get to elections, you know, when things look tough, the more likely you are to see members of Congress start to look around and be more critical of their incumbent president. We see that on both sides of the aisle. We experienced this in 2006 when we were in an also unpopular war and Republicans were up in a tough situation, started to become much more critical of President Bush at the time. So it's normal, and so you would expect it in this deal that is has a lot to be determined.
6: Right.
24: Gives them something, you know, certainly to talk about.
6: Well, then, stay tuned. We have got more to talk about. Our panel is all sticking around. But when we come back, all the living former presidents gathered in Chicago for the opening of the Obama Presidential Center. We look back at Barack Obama before he reached the White House. Our Beat the Press Minute is next.
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6: Welcome back. This week, the Obama Presidential Center opened to the public in Chicago, a lasting tribute to the nation's 44th president. But long before the White House, Barack Obama was a little-known Illinois state senator who burst onto the national stage with his keynote address at the 2004 Democratic National Convention. Just months later, after winning his election to the U.S. Senate, Obama joined Meet the Press to talk about a theme that would come to define his political career: bridging divides and finding common ground.
3: I absolutely think that it's possible for us to find common ground. You know, the president called me this week. He was extraordinarily gracious in congratulating me. We both agreed that our wives are sharper than we are, which was nice. And my sense is that if we can disagree without being disagreeable, and if we're not involved in the sort of slash and burn politics that I think is become the custom in Washington, but we seek out common ground on the enormous challenges that we face ahead, whether it's the global economy that Karl Rove just mentioned and how we make sure that the middle class is in fact sustainable in this global competition, or we're talking about how we provide the education that our children need so that they can succeed. Those are issues where we all share, I think, success. And one of the things I told the president was that we all have a stake in seeing him have a successful presidency. I don't think that the Democrats succeed by rooting against the president in office, but we have to be honest where we disagree with him, and he's got to make his case where he's presenting issues that we're skeptical about.
6: The panel is still here. We're going to talk about the midterms. I can't believe it. We're only 4.5 months away. I keep saying 6 months, like we're frozen in time, but yep. It's moving. And this week, the Cook Political Report moved 6 Republican-held seats in Democrats' favor. Nia, did Democrats just have the inside track here? What's your assessment?
17: Yeah, I think they do. And I think they've had the inside track for a while, even given the redistricting, which does give the edge to Republicans. At this point, they're about 6 points ahead on the generic ballot. That's about where they were in 2018. Mm-hmm. 2018, it was a gain of 40 seats. They're not going to get 40 this go around. They obviously only need 3. So I think the House, they'll do well. The Senate is the open question, right? And yeah. You sort of see why, given Cory Booker's response, right, when he talks about whether or not he's gonna campaign for Plattner in
6: sounds
17: Maine.
6: Like a no.
17: This
6: yeah.
17: It sounds like a no. And so this, I think, is going to be a real weakness because I think Democrats' chances to the Senate certainly run through Maine. Mm-hmm. And Susan Collins, as Democrats have seen time and time again, is a real tough out. So that's what I you know, maybe 35 to 40% chance of taking the Senate, but I think for the House, much better chances.
6: So, Sarah, if Republicans are going to keep the House, how do they do it?
24: Well, I think structurally it's just really, really difficult. I mean, you would need this Iran situation to get resolved quickly and gas prices to plummet and a bunch of other economic factors to change quickly. You know, the average midterm loss for an incumbent president is about 26 seats, and Democrats have their highest enthusiasm gap since 2006. Mm. There's other parallels to that period of time. I remember them painfully well as sitting in the White House as political director. An unpopular war, a structurally sound economy, but maybe GDP weakening, unemployment strong, but consumer confidence weakening. I mean, you see these parallels, housing market problems, and it's just structurally hard to see how it's a great night for Republicans.
6: We have just a little bit of time left, but Jay, I'd love to get you to reflect on the Obama Presidential Center. You know, speaking of 2006, what it was like to sort of relive those moments.
19: I was with Barack Obama from November 2006 when he asked me to join his campaign, even before it started, to January 20, 2017, the end of his administration. I actually was a holdover that day, 7 hours, 32 minutes, because I was the designated survivor. From where I sat in the Department of Defense and DHS, we degraded AQ's ability to launch another large-scale attack on the homeland, began the destruction of ISIS, took out bin Laden, the leader of AQ, took out Alaki, the leader of AQAP, repealed the dreaded Don't Ask, Don't Tell law with Nancy Pelosi as leader in the House, and created DACA. In 2012, Deferred Action for Childhood mm-hmm. Arrivals, which to me is quintessential American values. DACA recipients today are in law school, some of the nation's leading law firms, and elected a president of color, something I thought in 2008 I'd never see in my lifetime. He and his family served in the White House for 8 years with honor, class, dignity, without a misstep, without any hint of scandal. And represented a major step forward for our country.
6: Susan, can you, in 30 seconds, tell me what it was like to see those four former living presidents together?
16: Yeah, you know, nobody had to mention the name Donald Trump for it to be obvious that this was the contrast that we were seeing. And by the way, just personally, I am totally there for the Michelle Obama George W. Bush.
6: It's everyone's favorite buddy comedy. I think you could sign them to Netflix and it would be a huge success. All right, panel, we're going to leave it all there. Thank you so much for coming in on this Father's Day weekend. Thank you for a great discussion. And before we go, I want to remind our viewers that Kristen will be sitting down with award-winning actress, producer, and mental health advocate Taraji P. Henson for the first ever Meet the Moment Live event later this month in New York City. Right now, we have a special offer for our viewers. If you use the promo code MOMENT50 to get $50 off your ticket while supplies last, you can scan that QR code you see there on the bottom of your screen or head to meetthepress.com for tickets and details. That's all for today. Thank you for watching. Wishing all the dads out there, including my dad watching at home, a very happy Father's Day. We'll be back next week because if it's Sunday, it's Meet the Press.

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1: NBC News Radio, I'm Rob Martier. High-level delegations from the United States and Iran met in Switzerland today. Vice President J.D. Vance is leading the negotiations for the U.S., joined by mediators from Qatar and Pakistan. The discussions are said to focus on technical details of a memorandum of understanding signed last week. The talks come as Israel and Hezbollah accuse each other of violating terms of a ceasefire. Israeli Defense Minister Israel Katz wrote on X, "As Prime Minister Netanyahu and I have clarified, Israel will not withdraw from the security zone in Lebanon." Iran said it once again closed the Strait of Hormuz because of Israeli attacks in Lebanon. The U.S. military denied Iran's claims to control the vital waterway. Energy Secretary Chris Wright says the flow of oil through the Strait of Hormuz is back to normal. Wright made the comment on ABC's This Week and added that Americans will see energy prices go down.
2: We've got growing American production, surging production in Venezuela. We've got cooperation with all the other energy producers of the world. So I think Americans can expect continued declines in energy prices.
1: Reuters says shipping tracking data supports Iran's claim that the strait is closed. As for U.S. gas prices, according to AAA, a month ago the national average for a gallon of gas was $4.56. Today, it's $3.93. British Prime Minister Keir Starmer may be on his way out. In a post on Truth Social today, President Trump said Starmer will resign soon, writing that Starmer failed badly on immigration and energy. The BBC has reported the Prime Minister could make a decision to step down as soon as Monday. The outlet cited several government insiders. Today marks the official start of summer. Astronomers say the summer solstice began at 4:25 a.m. Eastern this morning, when the Earth's axis made its northernmost tilt toward the sun. Rob Martier, NBC News Radio.
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1: 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Thank you for listening. If you're listening to this as a podcast on the Euphemet feed, you may be doing so from Bayshore, New York, Mumbai, India, Tainan City, Taiwan, Bucharest, Romania. It's why I often like to thank you for indulging me in how often topics on the show are Pacific Northwest focused. And a part of why that is because I live here. Night Drift broadcasts here on AM radio in Seattle. But it's also because this place, this foggy, wet, mysterious stretch of land settled between two giant mountain ranges, holds the origin of so many of the topics